0: 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This is SRN News. Pastor Rob Pazienza is senior pastor of Coral Ridge Presbyterian Church in Fort Lauderdale, Florida, and president of the nationally prominent Coral Ridge Ministries. As part of SRN's Faith and Freedom series, we asked him why he feels America's a great country as our 250th birthday as a nation approaches.
1: We first have to ask what made it great in the first place. And what made it great in the first place was the Great Awakening and the big, bold biblical preaching that happened all throughout colonial America leading up to the Declaration of Independence. So the greatness of America is found in our biblical roots, our Christian heritage, and the opportunities that we now have 250 years later for the church in America to point back to those biblical roots to say, if we have any chance of preserving American freedom, it's through revival and it's through the church in North America waking up to what's happening in our culture.
0: Pastor Rob Pazienza adds that America's churches will continue to play a major role as America enters its next 250 years. This is SRN News. A wild day on Wall Street as the markets react to news of President Trump's tentative deal with Iran.
2: Investors clearly like what they're hearing about the deal between President Trump and new leaders in Iran. Stocks way up and the price of oil down a new record high. The Dow gaining 469 points to close at 51,671. The NASDAQ up 795 points. The S&P 500 up 122 points. The price of a barrel of oil down 4%.
0: Correspondent Laura Winters. Fox is buying streaming platform Roku in a cash and stock deal valued at approximately $22 billion. The deal will give Fox access to the Roku channel, first-party data, and more than 100 million global streaming households. 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More details at SRNnews.com. From Washington, I'm Keith Peters.
3: Preaching the truth of the soon coming Savior. 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

And we just want to say thank you so much for tuning in to WTBI on this Monday evening, June 15th. Right now in Greenville, we are about 5 minutes after the the hour of 8 p.m., and we're looking outside at a temperature of fair skies and a temperature of about 78 degrees. Make that 83 degrees. Still pretty warm out there. As we go down through the evening, though, it's going to the low temperature tonight should go down to around 64 degrees. Tomorrow, high 80. It'll be 80 degrees, mostly cloudy, and we do see a good chance for some showers. A slight chance for some showers tomorrow evening. Wednesday, 87 degrees, mostly sunny, and chance for showers, 71 overnight, and then some thunder showers perhaps on Thursday. The Kingdom Airs are going to come sing for us, Never Changed. Plainsmen are going to come around with No Disappointments in Heaven. The Primitives, Lord, Lead Me On. 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Primitives, Memories of Home. And then Sanctuary Quartet will come by and sing for us, Led by the Master's Hand. Thank you so much for being part of our WTBI ministry. Thank you for listening and being blessed by it. I want to take just a moment to say thank you to our Share-a-thon Day partners for today. They're Herb and Ruth Grant of Simpsonville, South Carolina. They sponsor in honor of our Lord and Savior Jesus Christ, also in memory of Dr. Harold B. Seitler, and in honor of Dr. Melvin Aiken, Dr. Joel Logan, and Pastor Doug Minton. Herb and Ruth Grant are also our WTBI internet partners for today. 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
1: With SRN News, I'm Keith Peters in Washington. With a deal to reopen the Strait of Hormuz, how long before fuel prices come down?
2: Questions remain about when a fifth of the world's crude oil will start flowing again.
3: We've been in this situation before where there's a deal that may be imminent, but then it falls apart.
2: Gas Buddy analyst Patrick DeHaan.
3: It's still too early to say the coast is clear.
2: Bryce Borton was at the gas pump in Columbus, Ohio, where price drops in the oil market have yet to reach consumers.
4: It's definitely hitting the pocketbook, and it's obviously hitting, you know, the price of groceries and everything else as well.
2: Oil producers that throttled back will need time, and Lloyd's analyst Richard Mead says the shipping sector is not rushing back to the Strait of Hormuz. Capital Economics estimates that by September, energy flows will reach 80% of pre-war levels. I'm Jennifer King.
1: Meanwhile, Israel's defense minister says Israel won't withdraw from land seized in Lebanon, Syria, and Gaza.
5: In the first official Israeli comments after the announcement of the interim deal, defense minister Israel Katz says the army won't withdraw from land seized in Lebanon, potentially challenging an element of the deal that Iran and the U.S. reached hours earlier. And, Katz says, Israel plans to stay indefinitely in lands it holds in Lebanon, as well as in Syria and the Gaza Strip. Iran has tied the interim deal over the war to halting Israel's attacks on Hezbollah in Lebanon. Katz also threatened that if Iran attacks Israel over strikes in Lebanon, Israel will strike Iran with great force. I'm Charles Delavesma.
1: Eight people aboard a B-52 bomber that crashed shortly after takeoff at a military base in Southern California's Mojave Desert are believed to be dead. The aircraft went down at Edwards Air Force Base north of Los Angeles. On Wall Street, the Dow by 468 points, the Nasdaq rose 795, the S&P advanced 122. This is SRN News.
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I was sitting in a little country church one Sunday night, listening to an old-time preacher tell of God's saving grace, of His power and His might. Seated next to me was a dear old man with wrinkles in his face, his hands were calloused, and his hair had turned gray. As the preacher told of that home beyond the sky, the old fellow bowed his head and tears came to his eyes. And when the invitation was given for those gone astray, he feebly took me by the hand, and softly I heard him say,

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1: With SRN News, I'm Keith Peters in Washington. With a deal to reopen the Strait of Hormuz, how long before fuel prices come down?
2: Questions remain about when a fifth of the world's crude oil will start flowing again.
3: We've been in this situation before where there's a deal that may be imminent, but then it falls apart.
2: Gas Buddy analyst Patrick DeHaan.
3: It's still too early to say the coast is clear.
2: Bryce Borton was at the gas pump in Columbus, Ohio, where price drops in the oil market have yet to reach consumers.
4: It's definitely hitting the pocketbook, and it's obviously hitting, you know, the price of groceries and everything else as well.
2: Oil producers that throttled back will need time, and Lloyd's analyst Richard Mead says the shipping sector is not rushing back to the Strait of Hormuz. Capital Economics estimates that by September, energy flows will reach 80% of pre-war levels. I'm Jennifer King.
1: Meanwhile, Israel's defense minister says Israel won't withdraw from land seized in Lebanon, Syria, and Gaza.
5: In the first official Israeli comments after the announcement of the interim deal, Defense Minister Israel Katz says the army won't withdraw from land seized in Lebanon, potentially challenging an element of the deal that Iran and the U.S. reached hours earlier. And Katz says Israel plans to stay indefinitely in lands it holds in Lebanon, as well as in Syria and the Gaza Strip. Iran has tied the interim deal over the war to halting Israel's attacks on Hezbollah in Lebanon. Katz also threatened that if Iran attacks Israel over strikes in Lebanon, Israel will strike Iran with great force. I'm Charles Delevesma.
1: Eight people aboard a B-52 bomber that crashed shortly after takeoff at a military base in Southern California's Mojave Desert are believed to be dead. The aircraft went down at Edwards Air Force Base north of Los Angeles. On Wall Street, the Dow by 468 points, the Nasdaq rose 795, the S&P advanced 122. This is SRN News. Teenagers are thinking about God, correspondent Michael Harrington reports.
6: A new poll from the Barna Group finds that American adolescents between the ages of 13 and 18 are wondering if God exists. 57% say they feel pressure to get an answer to that question. The survey also reveals that 57% of teens feel pressure to try and figure out if God loves them. Christian leaders say numbers like this make it clear that the country's young people form one of the most important mission fields available to believers today. Michael Harrington reporting.
1: The United Nations is again sounding an alarm about anti-Christian violence in Nigeria. The Office of the UN High Commissioner for Human Rights says it's being swamped with reports of attacks by Muslim terrorists on believers in Nigeria, and women are suffering the most. The UN says there's been a surge in abductions, sexual violence, forced marriage, and enforced disappearance. This is SRN News. A group of cybersecurity executives and experts is asking the Trump administration to lift its directive preventing the use of Anthropic's latest artificial intelligence models by foreign nationals. Bob Agnew reports.
7: In a letter, more than 100 cybersecurity experts and company leaders asked the government to lift the export control directives, noting that the restrictions could do more to help U.S. adversaries than to hurt them. Anthropic said Friday it had taken its latest artificial intelligence models, known as Fable 5 and Mythos 5, offline to comply. The AI giant said it did not believe the steps taken by the government were warranted by the concern it flagged about a potential security issue. Bob Agner reporting.
1: Starbucks' South Korean operation said Monday it will close all of its stores nationwide early on June 22nd for mandatory history and social sensitivity training. More details at SRNnews.com. From Washington, I'm Keith Peters.
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Herb and Ruth Grant are also our WTBI Internet partners for today, sponsoring in honor of Dr. Scott Dean, Brother James Simpson, Brother John Henry Watts, and all the staff here at WTBI Radio. 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Right now in Greenville, fair skies, 78 degrees, going down to 64 overnight. Tomorrow, a very nice day, high temperature, only 80 degrees. A much-needed break from the last couple of days, I'm sure. Mostly cloudy skies. 20% chance of rain, 64 degrees overnight, and then Wednesday, 87 degrees with more sunshine, 71 degrees overnight, and Thursday a good chance for some rain and thunder showers. Brittany and Seth West are going to come sing for us when we hear him say come on, and the Bach family singing Mercy Seat. Primitive Quartet, Thank You Lord, The Sun Rose. Daybreak Quartet singing Glad Day, and the Raines family On the Right Side. The Happy Goodmans come along with the Eastern Gate and the Dixie Echoes, Winging My Way Back Home. 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
3: Thank you and greetings, radio friends. What a joy and privilege it is to come to your place of listening and share together with you another Harvest Time broadcast. I praise the Lord for this open door, this heaven-bought privilege that our Lord allows us day after day together by the radio, open His eternal Word and study the Word of God together. I trust that if it's at all possible, you'll take the time out, get your Bible, and follow along with us as we open the Word of God together today. We are turning in our Bible, the book of Romans, chapter number 12. I want to read the first two verses and continue the study on the subject dealing with. We started out looking at the subject of dealing with temptation. Then we looked at the subject dealing with trials. And I pointed out to you that a temptation is a solicitation to commit sin or to do evil, and it comes from the devil, and its purpose is to destroy us. And then we pointed out that a trial is a testing of our faith that comes from God, and its purpose is to develop us. So we looked at how to deal with temptation. We looked at how to deal with trials. And then thirdly, we looked on how to deal with our sin after we're saved by the grace of God. And then on the broadcast last week, we looked at the thought of dealing with our flesh and how to deal with this body of sinful flesh that all of us tabernacle in. But throughout the days of this week, we're going to look at the subject on dealing with our mind. Now, I submit to you up front, I'm neither a psychiatrist nor a psychologist, but I am a Bible preacher. And the Word of God has much to say about the mind and how to have peace in our mind and victory in our mind. And so my purpose is to dig these nuggets out of the Word of God, share them with you, and allow the Holy Spirit to help us learn how to deal with our thoughts and our mind so that we can enjoy the victory that's ours in the Lord Jesus Christ. Let me just say, we must understand that man is a triune being. He is made in the likeness of God. Sometimes people have a hard time understanding God being one God manifested in three personalities. And I simply say to them, look at yourself. Look in the mirror. You see, as a man, I am a body. As a man, I am a soul. As a man, I am a spirit. Now, which one is me? All three are me. I am one person manifested in three different personalities. You see, with my heart, I love. With my mind, I learn. And with my body, I labor. Now, those three have the mind, the body, the soul, have three different distinct personalities and three different and distinct performances. My body cannot do the work of my mind. My mind cannot do the work of my heart. My heart cannot do the work of my body. But it takes all three of these to make me complete. I'm made in the likeness of God. And God is manifested as a triune being, God the Father, God the Son, and God the Holy Spirit. Now then, in our triune being, if you're saved by the grace of God, your soul has been redeemed, and it's headed for heaven. If you're saved by the grace of God, your body is not saved, and it's going back to the ground, but it will be resurrected one day after a while. So our soul has been redeemed. Our body will be resurrected. But between here and the grave, our mind must be renewed. Notice what the Bible said in the book of Romans, chapter number 12, verse 1 and 2. I beseech you, therefore, brethren, by the mercies of God, that you present your bodies a living sacrifice, holy and acceptable unto God, which is your reasonable service. And then in verse number 2, he said, and be not conformed to this world, but be ye transformed, how? By the renewal.

I beseech you therefore, brethren, by the mercies of God, that you present your bodies a living sacrifice, holy and acceptable unto God, which is your reasonable service. And then in verse number 2, he said, and be not conformed to this world, but be you transformed, how? By the renewal. Now, as you look at our triune being, we learn

God, that you present your bodies a living sacrifice, holy and acceptable unto God, which is your reasonable service. And then in verse number 2, he said, and be not conformed to this world, but be you transformed. How? By the renewal. Now, as you look at our triune being, we learn contact.

How? By the renewal. Now, as you look at our triune being, we learn contact with labor. With my mind, I learn. With my heart, I love. And again, let me emphasize, if you're saved, your soul has been redeemed. Your body is not redeemed. Your mind is not redeemed. But your soul is. And your body, the only hope for it is that it will be resurrected. It'll be changed when the Lord comes again. So our heart is redeemed. Our body will be resurrected. But the only hope for our mind is that it be renewed. And we must constantly work at this as we go through our journey of life. The Bible said again, be not conformed to this world, but be transformed by the renewing of your mind, the continual renewing of your mind. Now, as you study the Word of God, you find in the book of Ephesians that God deals in that book with the salvation that God wrought for us in the Lord Jesus Christ, and then he brings it to pass in our heart when we are saved by the grace of God. The moment that any sinner comes to Christ with repentance and faith, then God does a work of grace in saving that sinner. What part of him is saved? His body is not saved. His mind is not saved, but his soul is saved. The Bible said in Ephesians chapter 2, verse number 8 and 9, for by grace are you saved through faith, that not of yourself, it is the gift of God, and it's not of works, lest any man should boast. So we're saved by the grace of God and by God working at grace in our lives. And that's revealed to us in the truths that are taught in the book of Ephesians. But then in the book of Philippians, we find that this book deals with the mind, and it reveals our responsibility in cooperating with God in bringing the joy of our heart in salvation into the practice of our daily life. Philippians deals with the human side of Christian joy and Christian victory. Remember, friend, we are a saved being living in an unsaved body. Our soul is saved. Our body is not saved. And then our mind becomes the battlefield between the soul that is saved and the body that is not saved. Let me just briefly give you an outline of the four chapters of the book of Philippians, and each chapter deals with our mind. In chapter number 1 of the book of Philippians, we find the secret of Christian contentment. In this chapter, we see the single mind producing a happy personality. In chapter number 1, we learn that Paul has his mind upon the gospel. And the Bible said a double-minded person is unstable in all of his ways. But then a single-minded person produces a happy personality, and that person is a happy being. It is the secret of Christian contentment. In chapter number 2, we see the secret of Christian success. And here we see the submissive mind producing an humble personality. Humility does not start by outward works of the flesh. It starts by a condition of the mind. When our mind becomes submissive to the will of God and the work of God in our life. Then in chapter number 3, we see the secret of Christian victory. And in that chapter, we see the spiritual mind producing a heavenly personality. When our mind is stayed upon him, he will keep us in perfect peace. And then in chapter number 4, we see the secret of Christian joy. And in that chapter, we see the secure mind producing a holy personality. So the entire book of Philippians deals with the mind. And it deals with our responsibility
in cooperating with the Holy Spirit.

0: it and in obeying the word of God, that our mind might be renewed, that our mind might have fellowship with the Lord and peace in its own self as we go through this Christian life. Now, I want to tell you, friend, if you're saved and you are not walking with and cooperating with the Spirit of God and with the Word of God, then your mind is in turmoil. There's a warfare that is raging there. But if you will submit your ways to His ways, your will to His will, your life to His Word, then God will give you peace in your mind, and you can enjoy the blessings of God. Not only a heart that is saved, the body that will be resurrected, but a mind that is renewed day after day by the goodness and mercy and grace of our God. Father, take the word, use it to your glory. I pray in Jesus' name, amen and amen.
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0: Well, I trust you enjoy the broadcast today. 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That's Harvest Time, 179 Promised Land Drive, Resaca, Georgia, 30735. 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
1: Welcome to another broadcast of Strength for Today. I'm your host, Pastor Walter Yancey, and we're here today because of what Jesus said in Luke chapter 11, verse 28. But he, being Jesus, said, "Yea, rather blessed are they that hear the word of God and keep it." We cannot keep his word unless we know it. So let's learn something from the word of God, the Bible, right now as we start today's message.
2: And she answered, "I'm Ruth, thine handmaid. I'm the girl working in the field. Spread therefore thy skirt over thine handmaid, for thou art a near kinsman." He knew what she was talking about. He found out that night that she was kin to him by marriage. And by the Levitical law, he could redeem her and take her and care for her. But you know what? When you got saved, God took you. And he loves you and he cares for you and he wants to take care of you. But if you're running the wrong way and you're running away from him, he can't help you. But if you're kneeling at his feet and surrendered under his skirt and under his wings of protection, he can take care of you. He can bless you. He can guide you. He can direct you. Then look what he said in verse 10. And he, Boaz, said, "Blessed be thou, Lord, my daughter." Now, wait a minute. I got to put that in Danville terminology because some of y'all ain't grasping it. He said, "Hoo-wee! God's been good to me, and I'll take you." Oh, y'all a dead crowd. Y'all scared to act like y'all human. He said, "That's the pretty girl is out in that field. That was a beautiful girl, the one I said leave all that extra for. It wasn't my extra grain that worked. It was God that worked. His word was making a difference, not only in Ruth's life. His word was making a difference in Boaz's life." Say amen. Thank God for the word of God. Amen. He said, "Oh, look," he said, "blessed be the Lord God. Praise God, my daughter, for thou hast showed me more kindness in the latter end than at the beginning. Inasmuch as thou followest not young men." He said, "I was watching you. You weren't being a loose woman. You were being a faithful daughter-in-law. You're being faithful to the God of heaven. And tonight, you have listened to what the Word of God says. And you're following the biblical prescription to be taken care of." He said, "I'm not only impressed that you're pretty, I'm impressed that you're holy." Say amen. "I'm impressed with your love and belief in God." Let me tell you something, folks. When you're looking for a spouse, you better look for one that loves God. You better look for one that loves God, the one that's going to serve God and live for God. And that's what he said here. And he said, "Now, my daughter, fear not." He said, "Honey, don't worry. I'm going to do everything." He said, "I will do to thee all that who? Thou requires." I'm going to do what you said. "For the city of my people doth know." Listen to this. "They do know that thou art a virtuous woman." She had a testimony of being godly and doing what was right. You know, God needs for me and you to be an effective servant in Danville, Virginia. We got to have a righteous testimony. We got to be virtuous Christians. Boaz's response was not, "I'll pray about it and think about it and come back next week." It was immediate. Ruth makes it clear who she is. She makes clear who he was and biblically what she wanted him to do. She had her ducks in a row. You know what me and you as Christians need to start doing? Getting our ducks in a row. Making sure we're okay with him and we're doing it his way. And Boaz replied, "I'll do all that you ask." Now that's the heart of a redeemer. That's the heart of a kinsman redeemer. "I'll do what you've asked me to do." That's the heart of our Redeemer this morning. You have not because you ask not. You understand that? Maybe this morning you're not getting all your blessings because you hadn't sought Him to find them. We need to know the Word, its promises, precepts, and principles, and promises so we can claim those from God. Ignorance of God's Word is the greatest hindrance to our spiritual growth and our fruitfulness. Look at James chapter 4, verse 2. Ye lust, and ye have not. Ye kill, and desire to have. Ye and cannot obtain. Ye fight in war, and ye have not. Because ye what? We're not having the right relationship with God. Instead of asking God, the God who can help us, instead of asking Him, we lust and desire the things of the flesh, and we come up empty-handed. A lot of Christians today are empty-handed because they're doing what they want to instead of doing what God wants them to. Instead of asking God who can help us, we hurt others by taking what is not ours, and we end up in trouble, and we can't get out of it. You could have went to God, but you just took what you wanted. You stole it. You took it away from someone. You took something that didn't belong to you. Then it says, instead of asking God who can help us, we seek what our mind and heart, guided by the enemy, tempts us. And we end up empty and dissatisfied because you listen to the devil instead of listening to God. Now, don't be so offended, because every one of us is guilty of that. We're guilty of listening to the flesh and to the father of lies instead of focusing on the truth of God. And we end up empty and dissatisfied. And when we're miserable, we want to make everybody around us miserable. Every time JB gets in the car, oh, my elbow, oh, my head, oh, my knee. Next thing I'm saying, oh, my ears, oh, my back. You know, we're getting to start trying to up one another, trying to see who can moan and groan the loudest. And before we get done, we end up at the China buffet, trying to satisfy our woes. And you know what? When we get done eating, he stands up and he says, oh, my knee. Oh, my elbow. Oh, my stomach. Oh, and he groans. And he says, preacher, you going to get up? And I say, it was a whole lot easier to sit down than it was to get up. And I stand up, oh, my back. Oh, my knee. We still aren't satisfied. We still aren't happy. Why? Because, folks, we're not going to find happiness in the things of this world. We're only going to find happiness in asking God and then following God. And look, if we know what God wants, then we know what to seek from Him. Some of us are seeking from God what He can't give us. We don't even know the Word of God. Then finally, instead of asking God who can help us, we get frustrated. We fight God. We fight man. We fight our family. We fight our church fellow members. And we fight even ourselves. And when you fight with all of them, you know what you end up with? Nothing. We have not. Because we ask not. We do everything in the world but what God asks us to do. If we stayed in the Word of God more, and we believed the Word of God more, and we followed the Word of God more, we wouldn't end up with nothing. We've got to ask Him. When we could have had real joy and happiness in the Lord by seeking the Lord in prayer and in claiming the promises that He's given us to follow, we got to ask Him. We got to pray. Ruth asked, and guess what? Ruth received. She didn't ask what He could not give her. He asked what He could give her, and He did it. Now, let's look finally at C. Folks, we have got to call. We got to start praying. We got to start bending our knee at this altar. We got to start bending our heart at this altar. Number one, you got to call and receive salvation, Romans 10:13. For whosoever shall call upon the name of the Lord, finish it, shall be saved. If you're not saved here this morning, that's the first thing you need to do, is get saved. Number two, we got to call and receive acceptance. The Bible says in John 6:37, all that the Father giveth me shall come to me. And him that cometh unto me, I'll in no wise cast out. Why are we running everywhere else to get acceptance? Why are we running everywhere else to get answers? Why are we running everywhere else to get help and can't get any? When if we run to him, we'd get it. Listen, people are not going to accept you. They don't want to because they're selfish. But God wants to accept you. And all you got to do is come to him. Come unto me. Call and receive alleviation. Look at Matthew 11:28. Come unto me, all ye that what? Labor. And are heavy laden. You're working, you get nowhere. How many of y'all worked all week and went to the gas station? And then you realize you won't go nowhere. I was trying to be nice yesterday. We'd gone to get all that furniture from where Angie worked, and I had then walked around and watched them to work till I got tired. And then I had to get back up in that truck of Brandon's. You do understand it ain't meant for an elephant to ride in a truck.
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5: With SR News, I'm Keith Peters in Washington. The U.S.-Iran deal is the topic of discussion at the G7 summit.
6: President Trump has arrived after an agreement was reached to end the conflict with Iran.
7: The deal's all signed. and the strait is already partially open.
6: Pakistan says there will be a signing of an agreement Friday. The president says Iran's leadership played a role in the agreement.
7: As you know, the first set is gone, the second set is gone, and we found the third set to be very smart, strong, very smart, but we ended up making a deal.
6: The president hopes this will be a good new relationship with Iran. Among the challenges ahead is whether Israel will continue its offensive in Lebanon. Ed Donahue, Washington.
5: Gas Buddy analyst Patrick DeHaan says if the Iran deal sticks, it could lower the price of gas and diesel before the end of this summer.
8: If this deal pans out, if the strait reopens for the rest of the summer, it could mean gas prices that stay below $4 a gallon nationally. And it could mean diesel prices also see a fall below the $5 mark. So there's a lot of reasons to be optimistic, but we've also seen deals fall apart in the last couple of months as well.
5: The U.S. Air Force says 8 people aboard a B-52 bomber that crashed shortly after takeoff at a military base in Southern California's Mojave Desert are dead. Officials said Monday that emergency crews responded after the aircraft went down about 11:20 a.m. at Edwards Air Force Base north of Los Angeles. The Boeing B-52 Stratofortress is a long-range bomber that entered service in 1955. It was designed to carry both conventional and nuclear weapons. A good day on Wall Street with the Dow up by 468 points. The NASDAQ rose 795. The S&P 500 advanced 122. This is SRN News. A counterattack is being launched against assisted suicide.
9: Lawsuits have been filed in New York and in Illinois aimed at overturning laws permitting people to take their own life with the help of a doctor. The suits are the work of a coalition of disability rights groups and patient advocates. They argue that the suicide laws discriminate against people with disabilities who are more likely to be coerced into taking their own life and violate both the Constitution and specific federal civil rights statutes. Michael Harrington reporting.
5: Evangelical Christians continue to be one of President Trump's key constituencies. An AP NORC poll finds that about two-thirds of white born-again Protestants approved of Trump's overall performance in April. Mr. Trump won the support of about 8 in 10 white evangelical Christian voters in 2020 and 2024. Prominent clergymen have been some of the president's strongest supporters. This is SRN News. There was a deadly plane crash in Missouri carrying experienced skydivers over the weekend.
10: The crash happened at a local airport in Butler, some 65 miles south of Kansas City. Bates County Sheriff Chad Anderson.
11: We are treating that as a national or as a mass casualty. We want to be very clear, this is not a commercial airliner that has crashed. It's a local airplane that took off from our local airport.
10: The private plane was operated by Skydive Kansas City. Data from the digital flight tracking company FlightAware shows the plane had already completed 2 short flights on Sunday before the crash.
11: The investigation is going to be handled by the NTSB and the FAA.
10: Audio courtesy of KMBC. I'm Haya Pinjwani.
5: Some family members of those who died were at the airport to watch the jump, and they witnessed the crash, according to Bates County Sheriff Chad Anderson. More details at srnnews.com. From Washington, I'm Keith Peters.
4: 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Outside of our studios right now, fair skies, it's 78 degrees still, but it's going to drop on down to around 64 overnight under mostly cloudy skies. Tomorrow's going to be a much nicer day, not quite so sunny, mostly cloudy actually, and only 80 degrees. About a 20% chance of showers though. And that'll be in the evening where the low temperature will be 64 degrees. Wednesday, 87 degrees with mostly sunny skies. Wednesday evening, low 71. Good chance of showers, though, and that chance of showers increases quite a bit onto Thursday. 60% chance of showers and thunder showers, and about 70 degrees, well, 88 degrees Thursday during the day, 70 degrees at night. 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
12: 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Coming up, we have the Charles Johnson Singers and Revivers. The Charles Johnson and Revivers. It's got time to go back home. So enjoy. Thanks so much for listening.

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Consider yourself invited to the 79th Annual Greer Baptist Camp Meeting starting Wednesday through Friday, June the 24th through the 26th, and the following week from June the 29th through July the 3rd. Each evening, we will begin our services at 7:30. Also, for our finale, we'll have a very special God and Country celebration starting at 5 p.m. on July the 3rd with two services, barbecue and fireworks. Preachers for this year's meeting include Tim Fallure, Ricky Gravely, Brian McBride, Johnny Pope, Doug Benton, and a host of others. We will also have special singing and local choirs each night. For more information, visit the Greer Baptist Camp Meeting Facebook page to receive updated information. Dr. Joe Arthur is the moderator, and the Greer Baptist Camp Meeting is located at 1360 Henderson Gap Road in the Greer community of South Carolina. Don't miss out on an opportunity to enjoy the presence of God, the people of God, and the preaching of God's Word at this year's 79th Annual Greer Baptist Camp Meeting. We would love to see you there.

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1: With us are our news. I'm Keith Peters in Washington. There's been a military plane crash in California.
2: 8 crew members are presumed dead after a B-52 bomber crashed shortly after takeoff Monday morning at Edwards Air Force Base. Military officials at the base in Southern California's Mojave Desert say it happened during a routine test mission, and indications are that the crash was not survivable. Emergency responders were at the scene. Aerial footage showed black smoke and virtually nothing left of an aircraft amid a swath of charred desert near a runway. The Boeing B-52 Stratofortress is a long-range bomber. No word yet on what might have happened. I'm Jennifer King.
1: President Trump says he was looking forward to working with French President Emmanuel Macron as a tentative agreement with Iran reopens the Strait of Hormuz.
3: We've worked on many deals together. I'm very happy to say very, very signed. The deal's all signed. And the Strait is already partially opened, as you know, there. Doing a little hunting for a couple of mines that they've already found. But it's essentially ships are starting to go out now. On Friday, it'll be completely opened.
1: Details of the deal were not immediately made public, but it appeared that it would not be implemented until it's formally signed. Mediator Pakistan said that would happen Friday in Geneva. Democratic California Governor Gavin Newsom says the Justice Department is investigating him and his wife, accusing the Trump administration of targeting him for political purposes as he weighs a presidential bid. The full scope of any investigations related to Newsom was not immediately clear. It was a good day on Wall Street as the Dow was up by 468 points, the NASDAQ rose 795, the S&P advanced 122. This is SRN News.
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1: You read Romans 8:26. The Bible tells us that the Spirit of God prays for us with groanings which cannot be uttered. And just as sure as we have an intercessor at the right hand of the Majesty on high, we have an intercessor within, the Spirit of God that's praying for us. And the Spirit of God praying for us to our intercessor in heaven, I'll tell you, there's a benefit and blessing in the time of temptation and testing. There's a help for us. The Lord did not leave us alone.
0: This has been What the Bible Says with Dr. W. Melvin Aiken, Director of Tabernacle Baptist Missions International. 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
1: The following message was preached by Don Sisk, who serves with BIMI Mission Board. The title of the message is Motivation in Missions, and the text, 2 Corinthians 5. This message was originally preached during a missions conference at Tabernacle Baptist Church on May the 22nd, 1983. Following some music from the service and an introduction by missionary Dr. Dan Truex, you will hear the message by Don Sisk. And now, the service.

0: Mayor, you may be seated. Thank you, Brother Horn. Dan Truax, one of our members and good missionary burden, great missionary challenge. And we appreciate Dr. Truax. The service is yours.
1: Some months ago, I was reading a book from way back in the last century. And the book was telling of one of the great mission boards of that day. And they were rejoicing because there had been seven missionaries that had responded to go to the mission field during that year. Seven missionaries in one year. That was a tremendous cause of rejoicing. But we praise the Lord that right at this time, there's a greater surge of missions than ever before. Since the time of the apostles, there has never been a time when the thrust of missions has done more than in our day. And it's great to know that we're right in the vortex of the whole thing. It's wonderful to know that God has raised up churches like this one. I think probably there has been more concentrated missions thrust from this church than any church around. And so I praise the Lord for this this opportunity that we have right now. This is the this is right down in the nuts and bolts of what's going on in the world today, and I praise the Lord for it. Now I'd like to say just a few words about what to expect during this week. I want that this church should have a view of some of the young men and young women, the families that have been raised up in this church and are going to the mission field or have been on the mission field. And so all during this time that we're together, we're going to be having some of the men that have given themselves from this work that has been established on this street corner right here. And so we're going to have Jimmy Robertson, who was in our Bible college a few years ago. He went out and pastored. And now God has called him to go and work with David Edens out in the Niger. And Jimmy Robertson is coming tomorrow night. And he's going to tell about the burden that he has on his heart. And we praise the Lord for the testimony from Dr. Fraser tonight about Japan. Great things have been happening, not just in Japan, but also in the Philippines. And great things have been happening, and not just people being saved, but the churches have been taught in the Word, and they themselves are becoming missionary-minded. And what is going on in this church today is going on in the churches that are being established across the world. And so this is a tremendous thing that we have seen in Japan in this day, a witness for Jesus Christ being raised up in a Bible college and young men being trained and going out as missionaries from Japan to other countries. This is a tremendous thing. And so all this week we're going to have a 10-minute presentation of some work during the service, and then after the service, beginning tomorrow night, we're going to have slides, pictures of some work that's going to be a challenge to your heart. Now we're going to ask Brother Don Sisk to come and preach the message that's on his heart. Dr. Sisk is the Far East Director for Baptist International Missions, and under his direction, a lot of work has been accomplished, some of which has been already explained in this testimony that Dr. Fraser gave. So we're going to ask Dr. Don Sisk to come and give the message for this evening.
2: Thank you, Brother Truax. It's a great blessing to be here. And Dr. Seitler, I want to, from the depth of my heart, express my appreciation for the Tabernacle Baptist Church and for the influence that this church has been to worldwide evangelization. Everywhere I go, I hear Dr. Seitler on the radio. I don't know how he got on, but a few nights ago I was driving. It was about 2 o'clock in the morning, and I was about as sleepy as I could be, and I really needed something. I was searching the dial, and this wasn't the bright spot hour. I don't know how come it got on, but it was a whole hour sermon on the 5th chapter of Genesis. And when he read his text, I wondered, well, he's always blessed my heart and nearly made me shout, but I don't know what he'll do at the 5th chapter of Genesis. But it was a great message, Dr. Seitler, and I appreciate so much the influence that you have had on worldwide evangelization. And we certainly would be ungrateful indeed if we as a mission did not express our appreciation for the Tabernacle Baptist Church and your pastor and all that you have meant to Baptist International Missions Incorporated. I often tell people that God did not commission BIMI nor any other mission organization to go into all the world and preach the gospel to every creature. That commission was given to the local church. And you in reality are not helping BIMI. In reality, you are just giving BIMI an opportunity to work with you in the task that God has given you to do. I often say to churches when they began to support me that you as a church are not becoming a part of my ministry, but rather you are letting me be a part of your ministry because missions is the ministry of the local church. And we thank God for churches of this nature that have taken seriously the Great Commission. Now, I am not going to make any pretense. I'm nervous. When you preach in a pulpit like this, you'd be nervous. I'm reminded of the little boy that went to church and he had never been to church before. Somebody brought him in. He didn't know what was going on. And after the service, he began to go up to different people and ask them what they were doing. He went to the fellas waving his hand around and said, "Sir, what were you waving your hand up there in front of everybody for?" And the fellow said, "Well, I'm the music director, and I was directing the singing." Then he went to the men that walked up and down the aisle and said, "What were you men walking up and down the aisle and getting people's money? What were you doing that for?" And they said, "We wasn't taking the money for ourselves. We're the ushers. We're just gathering the money, and the money, of course, goes into the church." Then he went to the pastor, and he said, "Sir, what were you doing up there beating on that piece of wood and hollering?" And the preacher, very humble, and he said, "Well, son, I was trying to preach." And the little boy said, "Ha, ha, you couldn't do it, could you?" And sometimes, after hearing the great, great messages that your pastor and other preachers that you've had give, then I feel like that. So I'd appreciate it tonight if you would not say "ha, ha" after the message. Amen. But turn your Bibles with me to 2 Corinthians chapter 5. 2 Corinthians chapter 5. Tonight I'd like to preach on the subject of motivation for missions. Now tomorrow night I'd like to test your Christianity. I'd like to see how many of you are sincere about this thing. I hesitate to announce my subject, but I want to see if you're really sincere. Tomorrow night I'll speak about money in missions. Now that separates a man from the boys. Amen. So you be here tomorrow night. That's just as important as tonight or any other message. And I believe that God is going to give us a great meeting this week, not because I'm here, but because these are important days. These are critical days. And I believe that God is doing a work today like we've never seen in all the history of humanity. I believe personally we don't have long. Whatever we're going to do, we're going to have to do it in a hurry. And I believe that we do not have any time to waste. And God is moving, and I trust you'll be here and see what happens. 2 Corinthians chapter 5, beginning with verse 10. "For we must all appear before the judgment seat of Christ, that every one may receive the things done in his body, according to that he hath done, whether it be good or bad. Knowing therefore the terror of the Lord, we persuade men, but we are made manifest unto God, and I trust also are made manifest in your conscience. For we commend not ourselves again unto you, but give you occasion to glory on our behalf, that ye may have somewhat to answer them which glory in appearance and not in heart. For whether we be beside ourselves, it is to God, or whether we be sober, it is for your cause. For the love of Christ constraineth us, because we thus judge that if one died for all, then we're all dead, and that he died for all, that they which live should not henceforth live unto themselves, but unto him which died for them and rose again. Wherefore henceforth know we no man after the flesh. Yea, though we have known Christ after the flesh, yet now henceforth know we him no more. Therefore, if any man be in Christ, he is a new creature. Old things are passed away. Behold, all things are become new. And all things are of God, who hath reconciled us to himself by Jesus Christ, and hath given to us the ministry of reconciliation. To wit, that God was in Christ reconciling the world unto himself, not imputing their trespasses unto them, and hath committed unto us the word of reconciliation. Now then, we are ambassadors for Christ. As though God did beseech you by us, we pray you in Christ's stead, be ye reconciled to God. For he hath made him to be sin for us, who knew no sin, that we might be made the righteousness of God in him. Let's pray together. Now, dear Lord, you know our needs tonight. We would not come presumptuously to this hour, but I beseech the power of the Holy Spirit of God to use me tonight, dear Lord, as an instrument to be used for your honor and your glory. Now, Lord, from the depth of my heart, I'd love to be a blessing to your people tonight. But Lord, I cannot do that except thou dost bless me and use me. Now, Father, I pray you'd give me courage tonight to say everything that ought to be said. But dear Lord, I pray you'll give me wisdom to refrain from saying anything that need not be said. Bless our hearts together. Lord, whatever we do, may we bring honor and glory to our blessed Savior, the one who hung on Calvary and died for our sin and was buried and resurrected for our justification, and who sits by the right hand of thee tonight making intercession for us. And Lord, we want to praise his name, and we pray this in his name. Amen. Just about everywhere you go, you hear the word motivation. You have motivation conferences, you have motivation tapes, you have motivation messages, and men are known as motivation speakers. And just about everywhere you look, you hear something about motivation. I've often said motivation is probably much easier demonstrated than it is defined. It's a little bit difficult just to put your finger on and define motivation. And I heard a story some months ago that I think really illustrates what motivation is all about. There was a fellow somewhere in the West, a little town, and he was a big cowboy. Now, maybe a drugstore cowboy or rhinestone cowboy or whatever you call him. But he had a big cowboy hat. He wore his jeans. He always had his cowboy boots. And man, he was a real cowboy. And he'd bought him a new six-shooter. And he was showing this six-shooter off. And an old farmer came into town on a wagon. And when this young smart aleck saw the old farmer, he decided he'd have a little bit of fun. And he said to the farmer, "Farmer, have you ever done any dancing?" And the old farmer said, "No, son, I never did dancing. He never did have time, never did have any desire to dance. I've never done any dancing." And the young smart-headed cowboy said, "Well, you're going to do some dancing." And he began to shoot at the old man's feet. And sure enough, as he began to shoot, the old man began to jump up and began to dance a little bit, you know. But he was also counting, and he counted six times. And he knew the old smart aleck had shot all of his shots. And he reached up in his wagon and he got a big long barrel, double barrel shotgun. And he pointed that shotgun right close to this young fellow's nose. And he said, "Sonny, have you ever kissed a horse?" And the young smart aleck said, "No, I never have, but I've always wanted to." Now that's motivation, amen? In reality, motivation is that which makes you want to do what you ought to do anyway. Motivation. Now, the kind of motivation I'm talking about tonight is not just something to get you started. Anybody can do that. Anybody can get you started. Old Dr. Bob Jones Sr. used to say, the test of Christian character is not what it takes to get you started, but what it takes to stop you. Amen. There's a lot of people that get started today, but they never finish anything. And that is not biblical motivation. Biblical motivation will not only get you started, but it is something that will keep you going until you have accomplished that which God sent you forth to do. Too many Christians are like Alka-Seltzers today. Amen? You drop an Alka-Seltzer in the water and, buddy, it really fizzes for about 30 seconds. And then the fizz is all over. And I'll tell you, a lot of Christians do all the fizzing in the Baptistry, and time they get out, they're fizzled out. Something's wrong with that kind of Christianity. Amen? What we need, and I believe what the Word of God will provide for us, is not only a motivating factor that will get us started, but something that will keep us going. Now, here's some motivating factors that I believe that will not only get us started, but will keep us going until the work is finished. Look in verse 10. Motivating factor number one. For we must all appear before the judgment seat of Christ, that everyone may receive the things done in his body according to that he hath done, whether it be good or bad. Motivating factor number

0: Do you know one day you are going to stand and tell individually to the Lord Jesus Christ what you have done?
1: Amen.
0: We must all. Paul is a Christian. He is writing to Christian. And he has said, we must all stand before the judgment seat of Christ. And I believe when we stand before the judgment seat of Christ, this book will be open. And this book says to us that we are to go into all the world and preach the gospel to every creature. I got an invitation not long ago. It's kind of a foolish invitation. Fellow in Wisconsin called me, said, Brother Sisk, I want you to come and teach us about faith promise. He said, I heard you speak about it. I'd like for you to come and teach us about it. And I said, great, I'd be glad to do that. If we work out a date, I'll be glad to do it. Then he said, now we're not going to do it. We just want you to teach us about it. And I said, you'd be worse off after I left there than you were before I came. He said, we built a gymnasium. He said, we're going to pay that off in 3 or 4 years, and after that, we're going to start a missionary program. And I was very kind, and I said, sir, I am not against building gymnasiums, but you've got your priorities wrong. We are all going to stand before the judgment seat of Christ, and we're going to give an account for what we have done with the Great Commission. It is an individual matter. Every person in this congregation tonight, if you are a born-again child of God, you will stand before Jesus and give an account for your work. Motivating factor number 2, the prescribed punishment for sinners. Look at verse 11. Knowing therefore the fear of the Lord, we persuade men. Now, notice a couple of words there. Paul said, knowing therefore the fear of the Lord. That doesn't sound like 20th century preaching, does it? Some men today, they have a lopsided theology. All they know about is the love of God. And thank God for the love of God. But my dear friend, if there was not justice in God, there would be no love in God. God is love, but God is righteous, and God is just, and God will punish sinners. Paul said, I know the fear of the Lord. I know that lost humanity is going to be judged by Almighty God, and they will be cast into a lake of fire. He said, there is a hell for every unredeemed person. Now, we've heard so much hell, no hell theology in our generation, that I'm afraid even Baptists are beginning to like the idea. Well, maybe there isn't a hell. And you hear Christians say things like this, and this has been said to me more than once. Now, Brother Sisk, if a man lives in an area where there is no gospel preaching, and he dies in unbelief, surely you do not believe that that person would go to hell. My dear friend, it does not matter what Don Sis believes. What matters is what the Word of God says, and the Word of God is very simple when it says of all humanity, O man, thou art inexcusable. There is no excuse for unbelief. Man does not become lost when he hears the gospel and rejects it. Man is lost whether he ever hears the gospel or not. And Paul said, I believe that every person who dies without Jesus Christ will die and go to hell. And he said, because of that, I persuade men. I've heard so many people say, oh, well, don't get emotional. Just give the message out. If people believe it, all right. If they don't believe it, all right. That stinks.
1: Amen.
0: The Word of God said, Paul persuaded me in. And it is our job, my job, and your job to beg men to turn from their sin and to turn to the

0: Lord Jesus Christ. He believed there was a hell. He believed that God would punish sinners. Because of that, Paul was zealous in getting the gospel out to the then known world until the very day that he died. Notice another motivating factor in verse 14. For the love of Christ constraineth us, because we thus judge. Now what's this next term? That if one died for all, then we're all dead. And that he died for all, that they which live should not henceforth live unto themselves, but unto him which died for them and rose again. The third motivating factor for worldwide evangelization is the potential salvation for all men. If one died for all, since one died for all, he died for all. Thank God for that message. He is the propitiation for our sins, and not for our sins only, but for the sins of the whole world. You cannot preach the gospel to the wrong person. You cannot take the gospel to the wrong address. Jesus Christ died for all men. Man came to D.L. Moody one time and said to him, "Mr. Moody, I'd like to witness to a certain brother, but I'm afraid he's not one of the elect." D.L. Moody said to the man, "You go ahead and win him to the Lord. God will forgive you even if he wasn't one of the elect." That points out two things. Number one, the sense of humor of D.L. Moody. Number two, the ignorance of the statement of the man. I was preaching not long ago in a conference, and I didn't know it, but there were a lot of folks that they were strong on certain points. Tulips or whatever, you know. But one of them said to me, Brother Don, don't you believe in election? I said, "Yes, it's a Bible doctrine. I believe in election, but I don't believe we're the Gallup poll." Election's not your business. That's God's business. Your business is to preach the gospel to every creature. The potential that all men everywhere, regardless of race, color, whatever else, God loved them, Jesus died for them, and all men can be saved by trusting Jesus Christ as Lord and Savior. The potential. My, there's just no limit, amen. Young preacher said to me one day, "Brother Don, pray that God will give me some opportunities to preach." Now I said, "Give you an opportunity to preach? You've got 4.5 billion opportunities. Every lost person on the face of the earth is a candidate for heaven. And God has commissioned us to go into all the world and preach the gospel to every creature. And he says that Christ died for all men. The potential should motivate us for worldwide evangelization." Notice again in verse 17. The product of missions should motivate us to be better missionaries. The product. "Therefore, if any man be in Christ, he is a new creature. All things are passed away. Behold, all things are become new." Oh, my dear friend, one of the most thrilling things in all the world is to go to the mission field and see those poor people who for years stood before dumb idols and clapped their hands and cried and cut themselves and burned incense to the idols that had ears but could not hear, and eyes but could not hear, or could not see, and legs but they could not walk, and hands but they could not help. And they had prayed to them for all of those years, and they had prayed to dumb idols that could not hear their prayer nor help them. And yet they heard the gospel. And they turned from the idols to serve the true and living God. My dear friend, that will get you going and keep you going. Amen. A few years ago, I believe it's 3 years ago now, I go every summer just about to the Orient and spend some time. 3 years ago, I visited the Cindy Newtown Baptist Church in Osaka, Japan. They put me in a beautiful home out there, one of the members' homes. My wife and I stayed there for 3 days while we were in that area. Mine's one of the most lovely homes I've ever stayed in all my life. It was typical Japanese in that three generations lived there. The grandparents, the son and his wife, and then the grandchildren, all three generations living there in the house, which is very typical. It wasn't typical because it was a large house and very expensive. But most of the Japanese live in small apartments, but this was a large, beautiful, very expensive house. After I got to know the people, my heart was so thrilled at what had happened. The grandfather in that house was one of the founding fathers of the Communist Party in Japan. More than 50 years ago, that man went to Russia and studied in Lenin University and came back to Japan and helped to establish the Communist Party in Japan. He spent many, many years in prison in Hokkaido when communism was not popular in Japan. 7 years ago, that family moved to Osaka, Japan. And the grandchildren began to go to the Cindy Newtown Baptist Church, Sunday school, and they came back home singing the Christian songs and learning the Bible verses. It was not long before the grandson and the granddaughter came to know Jesus Christ as their Lord and Savior. The parents decided they ought to know what's going on, and they began to visit the Cindy Newtown Baptist Church, and the father, who is a captain on a ship, was saved. And then the mother gave her heart to the Lord Jesus Christ. And it got the best of the grandparents, and they saw such a change in the grandchildren and in the son and the daughter-in-law that they thought, we must go and see what's happening. And thank God the grandfather and the grandmother got saved. And here is a household, grandfather, grandmother, and the son, and the daughter-in-law, and the grandchildren, and they're all saved. My dear friend, that is a product of missions. Churches like you gave money and sent a missionary to the mission field, and he preached, and God raised up a church that's winning people to the Lord all the time. That's a product of missions. I was down in one of the islands, Dominica, I think it was. And we visited several islands on that one trip. We were way, way up in the mountains, I mean. Get way up in the mountains and you just stop there. You know, it's such a different fragrance. Something you haven't smelt in years. And you think, what in the world is it? Then all of a sudden you realize, it's fresh air. I mean, you're talking about being back to nature. Brother, there's no pollution at all, no industry at all on that island. You just get out there and all the air is so fresh and everything was wonderful. We were way up in the mountains riding in a pickup truck, stopped the truck, walked down off of the beaten path and got down to a big old bamboo hut down there. And across the front of that bamboo hut was written the words, Bamboo Baptist Church. And I thought, praise God, that'd make a backslidden Episcopalian preach, amen. Listen, the missionary went. Oh, way off of the beaten path. But souls were saved and they built the bamboo hut. And it was just as good as any cathedral to them. Amen? That's the product of missions. That ought to keep you going. That ought to make you want to pray more. That ought to make you want to give more. That ought to make you want to go. The product of missions should motivate us to do more so that everybody could at least one time hear this glorious gospel. Then in verse 20, the position that God has assigned us ought to motivate us to do all we can for Him. Verse 20, now then we are ambassadors for Christ. As though God did beseech you, we pray in Christ's stead, be ye reconciled to God. Notice what a position God has given us. The position of an ambassador. I was in Washington, D.C. a few months ago. I had already seen Dr. Pat Creed, who was picking me up there. So I knew that I had arrived. Sometimes they send somebody to the airport to pick you up that never has seen you. But there was a man in the airport that day, and he was looking for someone he had never seen. And he thought I was his man. But I'd already seen my ride, so I knew I wasn't his man. But anyway, here came this fellow right up to me, you know, and he said, sir, are you Colonel Roberts? And I said, no, sir, I'm not Colonel Roberts. I'm Ambassador Sisk. Now, I wanted him to ask me what country I was an ambassador for, but he missed the whole thing, just went on, you know, so I didn't get to witness it. But my dear friend, that's exactly what we are. We are ambassadors for Christ. We are ambassadors for Christ. Edwin Reischauer for 25 years was an ambassador to Japan from the United States of America. He was a great ambassador. He knew the language better than most Japanese know the Japanese language. He's like Dr. Fraser, for that matter. Dr. Fraser knows more Japanese than most Japanese. Edwin Reischauer, his wife was Japanese. But in reading a book that Edwin Reischauer wrote, I learned many things about an ambassador. Edwin Reischauer lived in Japan 25 years, but he never became a citizen of Japan. I'm afraid one of the problems with modern-day Christianity is that we have settled down in this world, but our citizenship is not here. Our citizenship is in heaven. We are ambassadors for the Lord. Edwin Reischauer lived in Japan 25 years, but he never did business for Edwin Reischauer. He did business for the United States government. And we live in this world. But my reason for being in this world is not to do business for Don Sisk. My business for living in this world is to do business for my King, the Lord Jesus Christ. Old Sam Jones was on a plane one day, or on a train. He was in a dining car. He witnessed to a very affluent lady, and he asked her about her soul and if she was saved and going to heaven. She became very angry, left the dining car, went back to where her husband was sitting. And she said to her husband — the husband and wife both later got saved and told this story — but she said to her husband, "That red-headed preacher down there had the audacity to ask me if I was a Christian, if I was saved and going to heaven." And the husband, who was a physician, said to her, "Why didn't you tell him to mind his own business?" And she said, "You know, I think that's what he was doing." What's your business? Oh, you say, "I'm a lawyer, I'm a doctor, I'm a teacher." No, that may be the way you make your living. But if you are a child of God, your business is to take care of God's business. Amen. You are an ambassador on this earth. Amen. You say, "That's right, you missionaries, you evangelists, you pastors, you're ambassador." No, look up in verse 18. "And all things are of God who hath reconciled us." Notice that word "us." "All things are of God who hath reconciled us to himself by Jesus Christ." Now, who does that "us" refer to? That "us" refers to every person who has been born again by the Spirit of God. He has reconciled us. Now, notice, read on. "And hath given to us the ministry of reconciliation." Now, who does that "us" refer to? It refers to the same one. If you are a born again child of God, the ministry of reconciliation has been committed to you. I got on a plane in Chicago last October. I put my Bible in the pocket in front of the seat. I was putting my overcoat up over the seat, or up in the compartment there. And I noticed the fella sitting next to me kept looking at the Bible. And when I sat down, I took my Bible out of the pocket. He looked over at me and he said, "Sir, are you a man of the cloth?" And I said, "Yes, sir. I try to wear suits everywhere I go, you know." No, really, I didn't say that. I knew what he was talking about. But isn't it a little bit strange? A man has a Bible on the plane, so immediately he has to be a preacher. Should that be the case? No, it should not. Christianity is not a spectator sport. If you are truly a born-again child of God, everybody ought to be involved in the work of God. Every member of this church ought to make some kind of a faith promise to missions. Every member of this church ought to be involved in bringing people here in this area to the Lord Jesus Christ. The work of God is a job of every person. Someone asked a pastor friend of mine, Do you have a missionary society in your church? And he said, our church is a missionary society. Amen. Missions is not the job of a few. Missions is the job of everybody in the church. We're ambassadors for Christ. We are Christ's representative on this earth. We had moved to the city of Akashi, Japan. We hadn't put our name out on the front of the gate. Most Japanese, they do this immediately. First thing they do, they stick their name out there so everybody knows their name. The paper boy didn't know our name. So when he put the bill for our first month's paper in our mailbox, he didn't ask anybody what our name was. He didn't ask us what the name was. Didn't want to be embarrassed, I guess. He just put the bill in there. Now, many times when they don't know your name, they'll just put up to the top of it, Mr. Gaijin. That's the way it would be translated. Mr. Foreigner. Mr. Foreigner. And that's not unusual. I've gotten that many times. But he didn't put that. When I got the bill for the newspaper, it had on there, Mr. Jesus Christ. And I got that and I showed it to my wife. And she said, what in the world? What do you think that means? And I said, we're all that this young fella knows about Jesus Christ. Oh, you say I'd hate to have a responsibility like that. My dear friend, you've got it. You are the best Christian somebody knows. And if they do not see Jesus Christ in your life, they may die and go to hell and never see Christ. We are ambassadors for Christ. There's one other motivating factor that's greater than all I've mentioned tonight. The personal appearance before Jesus, that ought to keep us going. Ought to get us started, ought to keep us going. The prescribed punishment, that ought to get us started, that ought to keep us going. The potential of missions, that should get us started, that should keep us going. The product of missions, that should get us started, and that should keep us going. And then the position God has given to us, that should get us going, and that should keep us going. But all these motives, somewhere along the line, they may fail. But if we've truly been born again by God's Spirit, the last motivating factor I want to talk to you about tonight, if all these others should fail, this should keep us going. 2 Corinthians 5:14. For the love of Christ constraineth us. Amen. The love of Christ constraineth us. You say, Brother Don, does that mean your love for Christ? No. We ought to love the Lord. And if we are Christians, we do love Him. And we should daily love Him more and more. But our love is so fickle. Charles Haddon Spurgeon once said, I'd like to live so close to Jesus that when I look up and say, Jesus, I love you, I can hear Him whisper back, Charles, I know it. I'd like to be there, and thank God you can get there, amen. But sometimes your love for Christ may grow cold. Your soul-winning zeal may grow cold. And you may not see the results you want to see. And other things may be blurred from your vision. But oh, the thing that ought to keep the child of God going is this. The passion of the Lord Jesus Christ. He loves me. I like what John said time after time. When he referred to himself, time after time he did this. He did it at the cross. He did it right after the institution of the Lord's Supper. And he said, the disciple whom Jesus loved. And that's the way he referred to himself. And old John said, I'm the one that Jesus loves. Now the other disciples might have said, now John, are you on an ego trip or something? Do you think you're the only one that Jesus loves? And John might have said, fellas, I guess He loves y'all. But thank God I know He loves me. Amen. My dear friend, when you see Calvary and when you realize that you are a born-again child of God, then you can say, I am the one that Jesus loves. Amen. The world may not love you, and sometimes they won't. Beware if all of them do, amen? Somebody said, oh, brother so-and-so, everybody loves him. You better beware of old brother so-and-so, amen? The world may not love you. The world may not appreciate you. You may not see the results you want to see, but it does not make any difference. Jesus loves you, and because he loves you, until your dying day, you should be involved in the greatest work in all the world, and that is the work of bringing men, women, boys, and girls all over the world to a saving knowledge of the Lord Jesus Christ. Let's bow our heads for prayer. Every head bowed, every eye closed. Dr. Seitler will come and conduct the closing of the service as God directs him. Our heads are bowed, our eyes are closed.
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1: With SRN News, I'm Jason Walker. President Trump in France for the annual G7 summit to discuss trade, the war in Ukraine, and NATO test ties with European allies. And he adds he's looking forward to working with French President Emmanuel Macron as the tentative agreement with Iran to reopen the Strait of Hormuz.
2: We've worked on many deals together. I'm very happy to signed, the deal's all signed, and the Strait is already partially opened. As you know, they're doing a little hunting for a couple of mines that they've already found, but it's essentially ships are starting to go out now. On Friday, it'll be completely opened.
1: Senate Republicans resisting an appeal from House Speaker Mike Johnson to act on Social Security reform if they keep control of Congress in 2027. Here's Bernie Bennett.
3: Our trustees report that the popular retirement program will become insolvent sooner than expected, has lit a fire under lawmakers in both parties to call for reforms like raising the cap on payroll taxes or raising the retirement age. The Social Security trustees report warned that beneficiaries would see their monthly checks cut by 22% in 2032. The speaker warned in a radio interview that Congress needs to tackle the ballooning costs of Social Security, Medicare, and Medicaid, which account for three-quarters of federal spending. Bernie Bennett in Washington.
1: The crash of a B-52 claiming the lives of eight people in Southern California Monday morning. A spokesman says the giant aircraft went down shortly after takeoff at Edwards Air Force Base just north of Los Angeles. Some of the skydivers who were killed when their plane crashed in Missouri were experienced jumpers. One of them was Jen Sharps, the technology director of the U.S. Parachute Association. She had made nearly 7,000 jumps in her life. This is SRN News. A counterattack is being launched against assisted suicide. More from correspondent Michael Harrington.
4: Lawsuits have been filed in New York and in Illinois aimed at overturning laws permitting people to take their own life with the help of a doctor. The suits are the work of a coalition of disability rights groups and patient advocates. They argue that the suicide laws discriminate against people with disabilities who are more likely to be coerced into taking their own life and violate both the Constitution and specific federal civil rights statutes. Michael Harrington reporting.
1: Codifying a ban on female pastors was not the only action the delegates to the Southern Baptist Convention's annual summer meeting took last week. CSBC messengers also approved a resolution denouncing political violence and hateful speech. They approved another that called for humane treatment of illegal aliens while affirming the legitimacy of immigration enforcement and rejecting and dehumanizing rhetoric. SRN News. With a deal to reopen the Strait of Hormuz, you may be thinking, well, gas will be dropping like a rock real soon. You might want to think again. That's not the case. Jennifer King takes a look at just when and how gas will be down.
5: Questions remain about when a fifth of the world's crude oil will start flowing again.
6: We've been in this situation before where there's a deal that may be imminent, but then it falls apart.
5: Gas Buddy analyst Patrick DeHaan.
6: It's still too early to say the coast is clear.
5: Bryce Borton was at the gas pump in Columbus, Ohio, where price drops in the oil market have yet to reach consumers.
7: It's definitely hitting the pocketbook, and it's obviously hitting, you know, the price of groceries and everything else as well.
5: Oil producers that throttled back will need time, and Lloyd's analyst Richard Mead says the shipping sector is not rushing back to the Strait of Hormuz. Capital Economics estimates that by September, energy flows will reach 80% of pre-war levels. I'm Jennifer King.
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10: I'm greeting you today in the name that's above every name, that wonderful, that glorious, that matchless, that precious name of Jesus. I'm glad to tell you the Bible's very plain. The Bible tells us very plain that at that name, the name of Jesus, every knee shall bow. I'm not talking about some people, most people. The Bible said every tongue will confess that Jesus Christ is Lord. And I'm glad I settled that question years ago. I'm glad I'm not languishing around in a pool of doubt and in a place that I can't be sure of anybody or anything. I don't want to go through life like that. What a miserable, miserable life that would be, never knowing who your real friends are. I remember back when Michael Vick came through Virginia Tech, and we were living, I was pastoring in Virginia. All of my children had been raised in Virginia, born and raised in Virginia. And boy, my son was a big Hokie fan of Virginia Tech. And old Michael Vick came through. He made a great quarterback. I believe he drafted and went right on down to Atlanta. And his mother still lived in the home place up in Virginia Beach where he had been raised, in a very humble abode there. And so he begins to roll in the money. Michael Vick, he's a big NFL star, and he buys him a nice mansion there somewhere down in the area. And he goes and gets his mama, and he brings her. And he's showing his mama the house, and he's showing his mama. And there is a little breezeway type, just a little alcove there, and then there's a door. And he said, "Let's walk through here." She thinking it probably a garage or something attached to the house like that. But he opens the door, and it is a beautiful apartment. And I mean all new furniture, and I mean it's decked out. It's number one. And he said, "Mama, this is for you. I don't want you living up there in that humble abode. I want you to come down here, and I'm going to get somebody to help you clean and help you cook, and we're just going to take care of you." And so she did move down, and they said they were having a wonderful time. Well, I don't know how long it went, a month, a year, I don't know how long. But anyway, he comes in one day and he looks and Mama's suitcases are by the door. And he said, "Mama, where you go? Are you leaving?" She said, "Oh, yes, I can't stay here anymore." And he said, "Mama, what's happened? What's wrong?" She said, "Darling, I hate to see you surrounding yourselves with people that you think are your friends, but all they're after is your money." And he said, "Oh, no, Mama, all my friends are good. They're kind people, and, boy, they wouldn't turn on me." And she went on back to Virginia Beach. And, of course, we know what happened in the NFL. And he found out when he lost everything, as he reached out to these people he thought were their friends, they weren't there. They wouldn't return the calls. They didn't come around. He wasn't the life of the party. He wasn't paying for the digs. And so they just dropped him and went on to somebody else. Beloved, I'm glad I have a God today who's never, ever, ever going to leave my side. He's right there where he's supposed to be. He's right there as a refuge, and I can run to him any time of the day or the night and find out he is, I said find out, he is a wonderful, wonderful Savior. Until tomorrow, may God richly bless you, my beloved.
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0: needs a church. You ever had anybody say that? Boy, it about fires me up sometimes when you try to invite people to church and they say they're saved by the grace of God. And they say, well, who needs a church, you know? And I'm telling you what, thank God the church is made up of just simple people who have placed their faith in Christ, and they followed the command of Christ to be baptized, and they're meeting together in, you know, with the purpose in mind of souls being saved and, amen, worshiping God. That's right. It's not a perfect church, because imperfect people need the church. That's right. Imperfect people need the local church. We was talking about last couple of days that the local church is made up entirely of imperfect people. If we say we have no sin, we deceive ourselves, and the truth is not in us. And, you know, sometimes we forget that truth. Are you listening to me? I mean, some folks are looking for the perfect church. And it kind of that translates like this. They're looking for a church where everyone acts like they expect them to act. Are you listening to me? It translates like this. This is what they're looking for. Let me say it again. They are looking for a church where everyone acts like they expect them to act. And I want to tell you something. If you're looking for a church like that, you're never going to find it, because people are not going to act like you expect them to act, because they're imperfect just like you are, just like I am. And you may be listening to the sound of my voice, and you're not in church, and you've come up with all these crazy excuses, amen, that you fall for, that to keep you out of the house of God, and you got to the point you're believing it. But I'm going to tell you what, you'll never find a church to you, an imperfect person as you are, make your mind up that you're going to get your heart right with God and go find you a Bible preaching, Bible teaching, Bible believing church that worships God and get in there and join it. Amen, for the glory of God. And don't worry about anybody else. Don't be their judge. Hey, let God take care of them. You take care of yourself. By the way, let God take care of you. Let God lead you. Let God guide you. And you get in that church and you be the best member that pastor's ever had. Amen. You get busy and get to work and do what God would have you to do, because you're imperfect. And your pastor's going to be imperfect. And everybody in that church is going to be imperfect. And the deacons, they're not perfect. And the Sunday school teachers, they're not perfect. Don't forget the truth of the fact, amen, we're all just imperfect people coming together to have church and worship a perfect God. Hey, a holy God, a righteous God. Hey, amen. We need to really dwell on that and get that in our heart. And listen, ain't nobody going to do like you want them to do, so you might as well forget that. Amen. Pick your lip up off the ground. Quit pouting. Amen. Quit trying to find something to get out of church and get in there and get with them imperfect people, you imperfect person, and get to worshiping a holy God. Amen. Till the day he comes to get us back. Amen. Hey, he's coming to take us home one of these days. That's right. You know what? People forget their own imperfections. And when people forget their own imperfections, they start to grow critical. Are you listening? Hey, thank you so much for tuning in. Gotta go.
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This is WTBI Radio. Tell a friend about us.

Amen. Are you coming? Yes, that was the Jimmy Justice family right there, our dear friends up there in the Hendersonville area. Praise the Lord. Well, we're glad you're with us this morning. Good morning to all of you. It is the 16th of June, 2026, and we had a great time down there in Grace Baptist Church, preaching on the street last weekend. Every 4 months, I go down and meet with some street preachers. There was eight of us. One soul called on the Lord, and then we had three young people, probably between the ages of 12 and 16. They just came and sat and listened, sang hymns, preached the gospel, and they were just a blessing, and they give us all a hug after we got done preaching, and it was a blessing. So we just want to thank the Lord. And then as we're going home, I got a phone call to ask if I would preach the evening service there at Grace Baptist. And, of course, I took that and said, yes, I surely would. And it was special to me. One reason is because they asked me, and the Lord made a way. And another reason was it was my mother's, if she was still alive, would have been her birthday, June 14th, there on Flag Day. So I want to thank the men of Grace Baptist Church, the men of New Beginnings Church, the men of Victory Baptist Church there in both Beaufort, South Carolina, and praise the Lord. We had a wonderful time. Well, that was the Jimmy Justice family, and it is 18 minutes after 12. It's 76 degrees outside here, fair, in Greenville, South Carolina, and it looks like overnight, mostly cloudy, a low of 64. Today, Tuesday, mostly cloudy, a high of 80. Tonight, 20% chance of showers, a low of 64. Wednesday, mostly sunny, a high of 87. Wednesday night, a 20% chance of showers and mostly cloudy, a low of 71. Thursday, a 20% chance of showers, increasing to a 60% chance of thunderstorms, likely a high of 88 degrees. This is your Midnight Watch. My name is Brother Ward David Gillett, and we're so glad to be with you. The pastor there of Grace Baptist Church, Pastor Chris Hannon, and his wife, they were on a cruise, a needed vacation. He has had heart problems, and he had heart surgery, so they took a cruise up into Alaska, and I just wanted to share that with you. Pray for him, and pray for his wife and his family. That would be a blessing. Well, our Share-a-thon Day sponsor for today are Herb and Ruth Grant of Simpsonville, South Carolina. They sponsor in honor of our Lord and Savior Jesus Christ, also in memory of Dr. Harold B. Seidler, and in honor of Dr. Melvin Aiken, Dr. Joe Logan, and Pastor Doug Benton. And our WTBI Internet sponsor for today are Rob and Tina Hughes of Opelika, Alabama. 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Coming up here at the bottom of the hour, Sounds from Sinai, Pastor Rudy Smith. Then at 1:30, daily scripture reading. We'll be reading out of Luke chapter 12. Don't forget, we'll be in Psalms 44 there at the top of the hour at 1 o'clock after a song. And then at 2:40, the 2:40 prayer time, 3 o'clock, the old time preaching hour. And we'll be listening to Paul Zespiel, Pastor Paul Zespiel. The Holy Spirit is the title of his message. Encouraging words from Tabernacle there with our dear friend and pastor of Tabernacle Baptist Church, Pastor Doug Benton, here at 4:45. Right now, the Collinsworth family, God is moving. Regents Quartet, My Home Sweet Home, Old Time Gospel Hours Quartet, Send the Light, Sounds from Sinai, McNeil family. No need to doubt them now.

0: Hello, friends. This is Rudy Smith, the pastor of Mount Sinai Baptist Church, inviting you to listen for the next 15 minutes to Sounds from Sinai, a radio ministry of the Mount Sinai Baptist Church here in Pickens, South Carolina.
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0: And welcome to the broadcast today. We'll begin our program with a song from one of our services. We have a trio made up of our choir director, Brother Curtis Limbaugh, along with John Rollins and Sister Laura Baker. And they're coming around to sing a song with a real message entitled Day by Day. I hope it'll be a blessing to you as they sing for us on the day's broadcast.

0: Amen. Thank you, beloved, for that wonderful message and song. And now for today's message. Again, turn to 1 Peter chapter 5. But today we want to look at verse number 10. I want to listen to a message that I preached some time ago at the church on this subject, hope for suffering saints. For part one of the message, we go now by way of recording live into the services at Mount Sinai Baptist Church.
1: Turn with us today to the book of 1 Peter. 1 Peter chapter 5 and verse number 10. Now this verse has been on my heart for the last couple of weeks, and I've been meditating upon it. And as I come to preach the Word of God, I have to work on you with what's working on me, and this has been working on me. I've preached from this verse years ago in my series in 1 Peter, but I'm going to be approaching it a little differently today as we look at it, a different message. And 1 Peter chapter 5, verse 10. Let's stand together in reverence to the reading of the Word of the Lord. This verse has been ministering to my heart, and I may need this more than any of y'all need it. But I feel like the Lord knew who'd be here this morning and knew who'd need it. But I know I need this verse. It's been helping me, and I've made it personal in the situation I'm in. And I hope you'll look at it as we look at it together. Open your heart to the Lord. But the God of all grace, who hath called us unto his eternal glory by Christ Jesus, after that ye have suffered a while, make you perfect, establish, strengthen, settle you. Let us pray. Our Father, we want to thank you for your mercy and for your grace. It's allowed us, Lord, a privilege to be in the house of the Lord on this first Sunday in 1999. Lord, we thank you, God, for the grace of God that has abounded in our lives and kept us all of these days. And Lord, as we come into your presence, we ask you, Lord, to search us. Lord, you know our weaknesses, our failures, our sins and shortcomings. Lord, purge us from anything that would hinder or grieve the Holy Ghost from working through us today. Lord, we want a clean heart, a clean conscience. Lord, we don't want anything between us and thee. Lord, we want the channel open, God, so you can bless us and so you can hear us. Lord, I just ask you, God, to help us. We plead the blood of Jesus. Now, Lord, I pray in these few moments that we have together as your people, though a lot of our number is not here, we'd forget about that. We'd get our affection and our attention upon the Lord Jesus. And Lord, you'd minister grace to the hearer today as only you can. Now, Lord, I just pray that you'll suit a blessing to every heart. Give us a measure of liberty and anointing. God, we'll praise you for all that's done. In Jesus' name we pray. Amen. Thank you. You may be seated. God of all grace, who hath called us unto his eternal glory by Christ Jesus, after that ye have suffered a while, make you perfect. After you have suffered a while. I want to preach a little while on the subject of hope for suffering saints. Hope for suffering saints. Suffering is the key word of 1 Peter. It occurs no less than 15 times. Half of those times refer to the sufferings of Christ. And one of those occurrences mentions that Christ suffered and he suffered to be an example unto us. And as you think about the distinctive note of the epistle of 1 Peter, it is, as Schofield says, a preparation for victory over suffering. Throughout this epistle, you see the saints of God suffering. In chapter 1 and verse 6 and 7, he talks about you're in heaviness through manifold temptations, that the trial of your faith. So there's heaviness, temptations, there's a trial of faith. In chapter 2 and verse number 19, you have this statement, for this is thankworthy that if a man for conscience toward God endure grief. So you have the term grief, suffering wrongfully. In chapter 3 and verse number 14, he talks about, but if ye suffer for righteousness' sake, happy are ye. Be not afraid of the terror, neither be troubled. So there's troubles and there's things that tend to cause us to be terrified. He talks about in chapter 4 and verse number 12, Beloved, think it not strange concerning the fiery trial which is to try you, as though some strange thing happened unto you. Verse 19, wherefore let him that suffer according to the will of God commit the keeping of their souls. I looked at that, them that suffer according to the will of God. It's the will of God for suffering to minister in our lives. Now, I don't like it. I'm sure you don't like it. There's something in me that rises up against it. But God works works of grace in our lives through the avenue of suffering. And in the text that I read unto you this morning, there we see that there is hope for suffering saints. Right. There's hope produced in our lives by the avenues of suffering. Now, Paul said, or rather Peter said here, but the God of all grace, who hath called us unto his eternal glory by Christ Jesus, after that ye have suffered, after that, in other words, there's suffering, but after that, there's something. It's not just all suffering, but there's that after work. And that after work of suffering gives hope to the blood-bought believer. And so I want to delve into this verse a little while this morning and talk about hope for the suffering saints. There's 12 points here in this little old outline that I have, and I think you'll see it unfold before us, hoping to minister grace to you as we look at it together. First of all, I want you to see in the word but. That brings us to the setting here. But is a conjunction that ties us to what has previously been said. And in verse number 9, he talks about this, knowing that the same afflictions are accomplished in your brethren that are in the world. Oftentimes when we get to going through hard places and tribulations and troubles and heartaches and sickness and suffering and afflictions, a lot of times we think, hey, we're the only ones going through it. Nobody knows our pain. Nobody knows what we're going through with. But the fact of it is, many are the afflictions of the righteous. And there are other brethren who have to accomplish their walk through these valleys of afflictions just like you and just like I. And so here, or just like me, he says here, knowing that the same afflictions are accomplished in your brethren. In other words, you're not the only one that's having trouble. You're not the only one that's got heartache. You're not the only one that has afflictions in your life. There are others. So this but points back to the afflictions of fellow saints, the setting here. Then number 2 in this verse, notice the sovereign here. But the God. The sovereign is God. He's not just a God. He's the God. And He is God. And God is, brother and sister, in charge of it all. Nothing can come our way unless it comes by either divine permission or divine design. And I'm glad that I serve a God that's bigger than my circumstance, bigger than my problems, bigger than my heartaches, bigger than my suffering. There's the sovereign God. I'm glad that He's in control. And I'm glad He's such a God that when He permits suffering, He only does so to produce something in our life to His glory and for our good. That's the God we serve. I'm glad that God is still in control. A lot of things happen in our lives that we can't seem to get handle on. And the devil, the accuser of the brethren, also accuses God.

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Please join us again at the same time tomorrow for another Sounds from Sinai radio broadcast. Now, if you'd like a copy of today's message in its entirety, then simply write us here at Mount Sinai Baptist Church, 830 Country Club Road, Pickens, South Carolina, zip 29671. 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That address again, Mount Sinai Baptist Church, 830 Country Club Road, Pickens, South Carolina, zip 29671. And now, until we meet again on tomorrow's broadcast, this is Pastor Rudy Smith saying, may the Lord bless you, is our prayer.

Hello, this is Pastor Doug Benton right here at Tabernacle Baptist Church, sending the light of the gospel all around the world. 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

That's right. He's brought us thus far. There's no need to doubt him now. If anything, we need to trust him more than ever. The just shall walk by faith. The McNeil family, no need to doubt him now. And the old-time gospel hour before Sounds from Sinai, send the light. Send the gospel light. Coming up next, Dixie Melody Boys, nothing new about the old-time religion. Daybreak Quartet, This Is My Story. And then Billy Kelly, All Packed Up to Go. Are you packed up to go? A little exciting song there.

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1: With SRN News, I'm Jason Walker. G7 summit underway in France. President Trump and world leaders, and we're getting ready to tackle a variety of issues. In the meantime, the initial agreement between the United States and Tehran to extend the ceasefire, inching toward a formal signing. That's despite questions over the fate of Tehran's nuclear program and an offensive by Israel in Lebanon. The sibling owners of a Santo Domingo nightclub will stand trial for involuntary manslaughter after a roof collapsed, killing 236 people 1 year ago. A judge ruled Monday Antonio and Maribel Espalay, owners of the Jet Set nightclub, could face up to 2 years in prison if found guilty. California Governor Gavin Newsom is responding to investigations that he says are being led by President Trump.
2: Newsom is accusing the Trump administration of targeting him for political purposes as he weighs a presidential bid. Newsom says in a video posted on X that in recent days, federal agents have knocked on the doors of his friends and former employees and have asked for records. In the video, Newsom tells his wife that he loves her.
3: You have not earned a single one of the indignities that he's trying to inflict on you and our children.
2: Newsom also has a message for President Donald Trump.
3: Mr. President, come after me. I'm not going anywhere, and the country is watching.
2: I'm Lisa Dwyer.
1: Air Force says 8 people on a B-52 that crashed shortly after takeoff in Southern California Monday are dead. Emergency crews responded after the aircraft went down in the late morning at Edwards Air Force Base. That is just north of Los Angeles. The B-52 entered service in 1955. This is SRN News. Well, teenagers apparently are thinking a lot these days about the Lord. Here's correspondent Michael Harrington.
4: A new poll from the Barna Group finds that American adolescents between the ages of 13 and 18 are wondering if God exists. 57% say they feel pressure to get an answer to that question. The survey also reveals that 57% of teens feel pressure to try and figure out if God loves them. Christian leaders say numbers like this make it clear that the country's young people form one of the most important mission fields available to believers today. Michael Harrington reporting.
1: Evangelical Christians continue to be one of President Trump's key constituencies. An AP poll finds 2/3 of white, born-again Protestants approve of Mr. Trump's overall performance in April. He won the support of about 8 in 10 white evangelical Christians in both 20 and 24. This is SRN News. Believe it or not, a 900-pound time capsule has been sealed shut and shipped to Philadelphia, where it will be buried next month.
5: The 2016 law creating the Nonpartisan America 250 Commission mandated creation of a time capsule to be buried on July 4th, 2026, and opened 250 years later. The capsule was built with careful attention paid to making sure it will be watertight and airtight. It includes submissions from the 3 branches of the federal government, all 50 states, the 5 U.S. territories, and the District of Columbia. Rich Thomason, Washington.
1: Well, as he had promised over the weekend, Prime Minister Keir Starmer says Britain is making big changes when it comes to minors and the Internet. The government in London will ban children under 16 from using social media apps like Snapchat and TikTok. More details, srnnews.com.

Well, praise the Lord. They're probably praising the Lord, singing to the Lord. But whatever they're doing in heaven right now, praise the Lord. How about that? Amen. But I know one day when we're in heaven, we'll see what they're doing, what we'll be doing. But if you read in Revelations 5 and 6 and over there in Revelations 20 and 21, I think maybe you might get somewhat of a glimpse. But praise the Lord. Good morning. That was the Primitive Quartet. I wonder what they're doing in heaven today. Well, we're in Psalms 44, and this Psalms, okay, let's take a look. The last two Psalms were the Psalms called to the chief musician for the sons of Korah, and this was the sons of Korah were part of the temple service, and they were the singers or the choir of the temple service, and they probably done other things as well. But Psalms 42 and 43, they were in exile, and I want to say that they're still in exile, and God is getting ready to deliver them from this exile, but it could be another type of peril or another type of national peril. But let's read these first four verses. We've discussed them. We have heard with our ears, O God. Our fathers have told us what work thou didst in their day in the times of old. And we discussed the past and the preaching of the past, and we discussed how the Word of God, let's see if I can find it here again, how these things were written for us aforetime, that we might learn, we might have hope. So when we read the scriptures, we look into the past on what took place with Israel, and then we can look into our past, where the Lord brought us from. And in the midst of that, we're to bring up our young people. We're to bring up our families. You know, it's the husband's job to bring up his children in the admonition of the Lord. It's really not the church's job to do that. You need to read 1 Timothy and 2 Timothy. But I'm here to tell you something. Thank the Lord for the church and the people of the church that they would step out in faith and do that. But there's going to be a lot of men standing before God, given an account to why they didn't do their responsible thing. And we could sit and say all we want to say about Judaism. We know that that's not the gospel. But I can tell you that those folks bring up their children in the admonition of the Old Testament Word of God that they have. But they need to hear the gospel of their salvation and hear the words of life and believe upon the Lord Jesus Christ. But the point is these fathers have told them, and they were commanded in Deuteronomy to tell their family, tell their children, bring them up and speak to them in the morning, in the evening, while they're asleep, and when they got up. Verse 2, how thou didst drive out the heathen with thy hand and plantest them, how thou didst afflict the people and cast them off. And you can go back through the whole thing, and he did that with Egypt and right down through in the wilderness and into Canaan land, because this is really referring to Canaan land, these foreign nations, these foreign Gentile nations, these Canaanites nations. And then he says, for they got not the land in possession by their own sword. It was the Lord fighting their battles. They went into battle, but it was ultimately the Lord doing it. And it says, neither did their own arm save them, but thy right hand and thine arm and the light of thine countenance, because thou hast a favor unto them. That's grace. That word favor is grace. Noah found favor in God's sight, that grace. Mary found favor in God's sight, that grace. And when we got saved, we found favor in the sight of the Lord, and he destroyed the enemy that day at Calvary. I just want to refer that to that. But they were protected by the Lord God Almighty, the Lord of hosts. Yes, and
they got into the land because God put them there, and God fought their battles through that. Thou art my king, O God, command deliverances for Jacob. And he's talking about a whole nation here. But can I tell you, I want to just thank the Lord this morning for his grace. I want to thank the Lord for the past. I want to thank the Lord for the present. I want to thank the Lord for saving my soul in the future, because it's going to be bright for us Christians. Here we go with the right side. Lord, I'm coming home.

Amen, Lord. I'm coming home right there, right side. Amen. You know, I found the verse that I was looking for. I've read it several times, and it's in my mind, but sometimes when I get talking, it just gets a little bit, it doesn't matter, but it's Romans chapter 15, verse 4, for whatsoever things were written aforetime were written for our learning, that we, through patience and comfort of the Scriptures, might have hope. Amen. That was it there. That was right side. Lord, I'm coming home. Primitive Quartet, I wonder what they're doing. Good morning to all of you this morning, Tuesday, June 16th, year of our Lord, 2026. I don't normally brag about it, but it's kind of like a special day for me. But I think it's 2 weeks, I got a birthday. How about that? Praise the Lord. July 3rd. I was born at 12:05 in the afternoon. I was a high noon baby, so maybe that's why I'm so high strung sometimes. But I get a little excited. My passion gets a little on fire when it gets to thinking of the Lord. And I just thank Him for changing my heart and changing my life and changing my direction and changing my hope and changing my thoughts. Just changing a whole lot of things. He's still changing me. Well, our Share-a-thon Day sponsor for today are Herb and Ruth Grant of Simpsonville, South Carolina. They sponsor in honor of our Lord and Savior, Jesus Christ. 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I finally got that right. They sponsor in honor of their 48th wedding anniversary. 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It's 76 degrees outside, fair right now here in Greenville, South Carolina. Overnight, mostly cloudy, a low of 64. Today, Tuesday, mostly cloudy, high of 80. And then Tuesday night, tonight, 20% chance of showers, a low of 64. Wednesday, mostly sunny, a high of 87. Wednesday night, a 20% chance of showers, then mostly cloudy, a low of 71. Thursday, a 20% chance, increasing to a 60% chance of thunderstorms, showers, a high of 88 degrees. Coming up here at the bottom of the hour, daily scripture reading. We'll be reading out of Luke chapter 12, and then the 2:40 prayer time at the 2:40 mark, just before the old time preaching hour. And we're going to be listening to Pastor Paul Zappile. The Holy Spirit is the title of his message. And encouraging words from Tabernacle with Pastor Doug Benton at 4:45. Right now, we're going to be listening to a little instrumental, Ashoken Farewell, Travis All Top Singers. And I'm not going to mention that again because that one's a tongue twister too. Gold City, Are You Ready? And then Safe Harbor, He Never Stopped Loving Me.

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0: The Gospel according to St. Luke, chapter 12. In the meantime, when there were gathered together an innumerable multitude of people, insomuch that they trode one upon another, he began to say unto his disciples first of all, Beware ye of the leaven of the Pharisees, which is hypocrisy. For there is nothing covered that shall not be revealed, neither hid that shall not be known. Therefore, whatsoever ye have spoken in darkness shall be heard in the light, and that which ye have spoken in the ear in closets shall be proclaimed upon the housetops. And I say unto you, my friends, be not afraid of them that kill the body, and after that have no more that they can do. But I will forewarn you whom ye shall fear. Fear him which after he hath killed hath power to cast into hell. Yea, I say unto you, fear him. Are not 5 sparrows sold for 2 farthings, and not one of them is forgotten before God?

0: but even the very hairs of your head are all numbered. Fear not, therefore, ye are of more value than many sparrows. Also I say unto you, whosoever shall confess me before men, him shall the Son of Man also confess before the angels of God. But he that denieth me before men shall be denied before the angels of God. And whosoever shall speak a word against the Son of Man, it shall be forgiven him. But unto him that blasphemeth against the Holy Ghost, it shall not be forgiven. And when they bring you unto the synagogues, and unto magistrates and powers, take ye no thought how or what thing ye shall answer, or what ye shall say, for the Holy Ghost shall teach you in the same hour what ye ought to say. And one of the company said unto him, Master, speak to my brother that he divide the inheritance with me. And he said unto him, Man, who made me a judge or a divider over you? And he said unto them, Take heed and beware of covetousness, for a man's life consisteth not in the abundance of the things which he possesseth. And he spake a parable unto them, saying, The ground of a certain rich man brought forth plentifully. And he thought within himself, saying, What shall I do, because I have no room where to bestow my fruits? And he said, This will I do. I will pull down my barns and build greater, and there will I bestow all my fruits and my goods. And I will say to my soul, Soul, thou hast much goods laid up for many years. Take thine ease, eat, drink, and be merry. But God said unto him, Thou fool, this night thy soul shall be required of thee. Then whose shall those things be which thou hast provided? So is he that layeth up treasure for himself, and is not rich toward God. And he said unto his disciples, Therefore I say unto you, Take no thought for your life what ye shall eat, neither for the body what ye shall put on. The life is more than meat, and the body is more than raiment. Consider the ravens, for they neither sow nor reap, which neither have storehouse nor barn, and God feedeth them. How much more are ye better than the fowls? And which of you, with taking thought, can add to his stature one cubit? If ye then be not able to do that thing which is least, why take ye thought for the rest? Consider the lilies, how they grow. They toil not, they spin not, and yet I say unto you that Solomon in all his glory was not arrayed like one of these. If then God so clothed the grass, which is today in the field and tomorrow is cast into the oven, how much more will he clothe you? O ye of little faith! And seek not ye what ye shall eat or what ye shall drink, neither be ye of doubtful mind. For all these things do the nations of the world seek after, and your Father knoweth that ye have need of these things. But rather seek ye the kingdom of God, and all these things shall be added unto you. Fear not, little flock, for it is your Father's good pleasure to give you the kingdom. Sell that ye have, and give alms. Provide yourselves bags which wax not old, a treasure in the heavens that faileth not, where no thief approacheth, neither moth corrupteth. For where your treasure is, there will your heart be also. Let your loins be girded about, and your lights burning, and ye yourselves like unto men that wait for their Lord when he will return from the wedding, that when he cometh and knocketh, they may open unto him immediately. Blessed are those servants whom the Lord, when he cometh, shall find watching. Verily I say unto you, that he shall gird himself and make them to sit down to meat, and will come forth and serve them. And if he shall come in the second watch, or come in the third watch, and find them so, blessed are those servants. And this know, that if the goodman of the house had known what hour the thief would come, he would have watched, and not have suffered his house to be broken through. Be ye therefore ready also, for the Son of Man cometh at an hour when ye think not. Then Peter said unto him, Lord, speakest thou this parable unto us, or even to all? And the Lord said, Who then is that faithful and wise steward, whom his Lord shall make ruler over his household, to give them their portion of meat in due season. Blessed is that servant whom his Lord, when he cometh, shall find so doing. Of a truth I say unto you, that he will make him ruler over all that he hath. And if that servant say in his heart, My Lord delayeth his coming, and shall begin to beat the men servants and maidservants, and to eat and drink and to be drunken, the Lord of that servant will come in a day when he looketh not for him, and at an hour when he is not aware, and will cut him in sunder, and will appoint him his portion with the unbelievers. And that servant which knew his Lord's will, and prepared not himself, neither did according to his will, shall be beaten with many stripes. But he that knew not, and did commit things worthy of stripes, shall be beaten with few stripes. For unto whomsoever much is given, of him shall be much required, and to whom men have committed much, of him they will ask the more. I am come to send fire on the earth. And what will I, if it be already kindled? But I have a baptism to be baptized with, and how am I straitened till it be accomplished? Suppose ye that I am come to give peace on earth? I tell you, nay, but rather division. For from henceforth there shall be five in one house divided, three against two, and two against three. The father shall be divided against the son, and the son against the father. The mother against the daughter, and the daughter against the mother. The mother-in-law against her daughter-in-law, and the daughter-in-law against her mother-in-law. And he said also to the people, When ye see a cloud rise out of the west, straightway ye say, There cometh a shower. And so it is. And when ye see the south wind blow, ye say, There will be heat. And it cometh to pass. Ye hypocrites, ye can discern the face of the sky and of the earth, but how is it that ye do not discern this time? Yea, and why even of yourselves judge ye not what is right? When thou goest with thine adversary to the magistrate, as thou art in the way, give diligence that thou mayest be delivered from him, lest he hale thee to the judge, and the judge deliver thee to the officer, and the officer cast thee into prison. I tell thee, thou shalt not depart thence till thou hast paid the very last mite. Chapter 13. There were present at that season some that told him of the Galileans, whose blood Pilate had mingled with their sacrifices. And Jesus answering said unto them, Suppose ye that these Galileans were sinners above all the Galileans, because they suffered such things? I tell you, nay, but except ye repent, ye shall all likewise perish. Or those 18 upon whom the tower in Siloam fell and slew them, think ye that they were sinners above all men that dwelt in Jerusalem? I tell you, nay, but except ye repent, ye shall all likewise perish. He spake also this parable. A certain man had a fig tree planted in his vineyard, and he came and sought fruit thereon, and found none. Then said he unto the dresser of his vineyard, Behold, these 3 years I come seeking fruit on this fig tree, and find none. Cut it down. Why cumbereth it the ground? And he answering said unto him, Lord, let it alone this year also, till I shall dig about it and dung it. And if it bear fruit, well, and if not, then after that thou shalt cut it down. And he was teaching in one of the synagogues on the Sabbath. And behold, there was a woman which had a spirit of infirmity 18 years, and was bowed together, and could in no wise lift up herself. And when Jesus saw her, he called her to him, and said unto her, Woman, thou art loosed from thine infirmity. And he laid his hands on her, and immediately she was made straight and glorified God. And the ruler of the synagogue answered with indignation, because that Jesus had healed on the Sabbath day, and said unto the people, There are 6 days in which men ought to work, in them therefore come and be healed, and not on the Sabbath day. The Lord then answered him and said, Thou hypocrite, doth not each one of you on the Sabbath loose his ox or his ass from the stall and lead him away to watering? And ought not this woman, being a daughter of Abraham, whom Satan hath bound low these 18 years, be loosed from this bond on the Sabbath day? And when he had said these things, all his adversaries were ashamed, and all the people rejoiced for all the glorious things that were done by him. Then said he, Unto what is the kingdom of God like? And whereunto shall I resemble it? It is like a grain of mustard seed, which a man took and cast into his garden, and it grew and waxed a great tree, and the fowls of the air lodged in the branches of it. And again he said, whereunto shall I liken the kingdom of God? It is like leaven, which a woman took and hid in 3 measures of meal till the whole was leavened. And he went through the cities and villages, teaching and journeying toward Jerusalem. Then said one unto him, Lord, are there few that be saved? And he said unto them, strive to enter in at the strait gate. For many, I say unto you, will seek to enter in and shall not be able. When once the master of the house is risen up and hath shut to the door, and ye begin to stand without and to knock at the door, saying, Lord, Lord, open unto us, and he shall answer and say unto you, I know you not whence ye are. Then shall ye begin to say, we have eaten and drunken in thy presence, and thou hast taught in our streets. But he shall say, I tell you, I know you not whence ye are. Depart from me, all ye workers of iniquity. There shall be weeping and gnashing of teeth, when ye shall see Abraham and Isaac and Jacob and all the prophets in the kingdom of God, and you yourselves thrust out. And they shall come from the east and from the west and from the north and from the south, and shall sit down in the kingdom of God. And behold, there are last which shall be first, and there are first which shall be last. The same day there came certain of the Pharisees, saying unto him, get thee out and depart hence, for Herod will kill thee. And he said unto them, go ye and tell that fox, behold, I cast out devils, and I do cures today and tomorrow, and the third day I shall be perfected. Nevertheless, I must walk today and tomorrow and the day following, for it cannot be that a prophet perish out of Jerusalem. O Jerusalem, Jerusalem, which killest the prophets, and stonest them that are sent unto thee. How often would I have gathered thy children together as a hen doth gather her brood under her wings, and ye would not. Behold, your house is left unto you desolate, and verily I say unto you, ye shall not see me until the time come when ye shall say, blessed is he that cometh in the name of the Lord. Chapter 14. And it came to pass, as he went into the house of one of the chief Pharisees to eat bread on the Sabbath day, that they watched him. And behold, there was a certain man before him which had the dropsy. And Jesus answering spake unto the lawyers and Pharisees, saying, is it lawful to heal on the Sabbath day? And they held their peace. And he took him, and healed him, and let him go, and answered them, saying, which of you shall have an ass or an ox fallen into a pit, and will not straightway pull him out on the Sabbath day? And they could not answer him again to these things.
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Amen. When that pain was so severe, as he was on the cross there, nailed to the tree, yeah, he could have came down, but he didn't come down. He came to die. His whole purpose was to be the Lamb of God, which taketh away the sin of the world. His whole purpose was that God would put all the sins ever committed upon his Son. And he became sin for us who knew no sin, because he could never sin. He was impeccable, but it was that holy, precious blood, praise God. Hey, can I tell you, without the shedding of blood, there's no remission, there's no cleansing. Hey, there is nothing. Matter of fact, we'd go straight to hell without blood, because God required a blood sacrifice, and the blood's the bulls and goats and all those animals in the Old Testament days did not suffice him. Those that believed upon what God asked them to do by faith, they believed upon the Lord, they did it, and they waited for that day when Christ came into the world to die on that cross to take our place. There's only one mediator between man and God, and it's the man, Jesus Christ. He is fully man, fully God, died bodily, rose bodily, and I'm here to tell you something. He's never stopped loving anyone. He hates sin. He's angry with the wicked every day, but he loves to save sinners. Here we go with Safe Harbor. Oh, that was Safe Harbor. He never stopped loving me. How about that? High Road, God of Second Chances, Tabernacle or Harbinger's Quartet, God Wants You. There we go.

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1: With SRN News, I'm Jason Walker. California Governor Gavin Newsom says the Justice Department is investigating him and his wife, accusing the Trump administration of targeting him for political purposes as he weighs a presidential bid, possibly. The full scope of any investigations related to Newsom is not immediately clear, although it has been confirmed there are several different federal investigations into people around Newsom, including one related to his wife's taxes. President Trump in France for the G7 summit and is meeting with fellow world leaders, discussing a wide range of topics. At the top of the list, the deal to end the war in Iran. Many are wondering just how soon gasoline prices might fall.
2: The price of oil is moving, and that will likely start to impact gas prices as early as later tonight. But for the moment, there is lag. A lag time to how markets respond and how quickly that shows up to gas stations.
1: Gas Buddy analyst Patrick DeHaan says if the Iran deal sticks, it could lower the price of gas and diesel before the end of the summer.
2: If this deal pans out, if the strait reopens for the rest of the summer, it could mean gas prices that stay below $4 a gallon nationally. And it could mean diesel prices also see a fall below the $5 mark. So there's a lot of reasons to be optimistic. But we've also seen deals fall apart in the last couple of months as well.
1: Hong Kong has reportedly launched a public consultation for its first five-year plan in a politically symbolic step that brings it closer to mainland China's development approach. The city has favored minimal government intervention in the economy, and a spokesman says the city's blueprint will help Hong Kong align with Beijing's national development plan. This is SRN News. Well, Pastor Rob Pazianea is the senior pastor at Coral Ridge Presbyterian Church in Fort Lauderdale, Florida, president of the nationally prominent Coral Ridge Ministries. As part of SRN's Faith and Freedom series, we asked him why he feels America is a great country as our 250th birthday of the nation quickly approaches.
3: We first have to ask what made it great in the first place. And what made it great in the first place was the Great Awakening and the big, bold biblical preaching that happened all throughout colonial America leading up to the Declaration of Independence. So the greatness of America is found in our biblical roots, our Christian heritage, and the opportunities that we now have 250 years later for the church in America to point back to those biblical roots to say, if we have any chance of preserving American freedom, it's through revival and it's through the church in North America waking up to what's happening in our culture.
1: And this is SRN News. Israel's defense minister says the country will not withdraw from land seized in Lebanon, Syria, and Gaza. We have the latest on this story now from foreign correspondent Charles de la Desma.
4: In the first official Israeli comments after the announcement of the interim deal, Defense Minister Israel Katz says the army won't withdraw from land seized in Lebanon, potentially challenging an element of the deal that Iran and the U.S. reached hours earlier. And Katz says Israel plans to stay indefinitely in lands it holds in Lebanon, as well as in Syria and the Gaza Strip. Iran has tied the interim deal over the war to halting Israel's attacks on Hezbollah in Lebanon. Katz also threatened that if Iran attacks Israel over strikes in Lebanon, Israel will strike Iran with great force. I'm Charles de la Desma.
1: More details at srnnews.com.

Aren't you glad this morning to say I'm on the winning side? Listen, we're a winner either way. He already won the battle. He won the fight, and we're in him. And you know what? I am so grateful this morning to say thank you, Lord Jesus, because you loved us so, you saved us from our sin, and you took us from the losing side, and you put us on the winning side. I was sitting here thinking about when I was in elementary school, we would go to the gym, and we would pick sides for, what was it called? It's where you threw the ball at each other, and if you got hit with the ball, I forgot the name of it. It's been so many years. But anyways, but we would pick sides, and you know, you always wanted to be picked on the winning side. You wanted the best ones on the winning side. And sometimes it got down to some that you just didn't want on your side, because if you had them on your side, they'd never... that you couldn't win. But the point I'm getting at is this. I'm glad today that I'll have to line up and get picked and chosen. But he came to where I was at and saved me from my sins and put me on the chosen side, the winning side. Simple Faith Quartet, the winning side. And Brother Larry over there in Easley, if you're listening, that was for you there. The Rochesters, send the rain. Amen. Good morning. Hallelujah. Praise God. It's just good to be here this morning. And I hope all is well with you. And we are so grateful for your prayers and your support of this radio ministry. We do love you. I don't know half of you. As a matter of fact, I don't know much, all of you. But I've met a few down the road. And we just want to let you know that we love you in the Lord. And if you're listening for the first time, we just pray that you would take the time out and really listen to what the Lord has to say through song and through preaching, through reading of God's word, because that's what it's all about. Because in the end, who you choose, you could choose the world or you could choose Jesus. You could choose yourself and the world or you could choose Jesus. You could choose yourself, the world, and Satan himself. Or you could choose Jesus. And the only thing that counts is what you do for Jesus. And it's not about works, it's all about faith. We are saved by faith. We're saved by grace through faith. And that not of yourself, it's the gift of God, not of works, lest any man should boast. But you can make your decision today to choose whom this day you're going to serve. Amen. Well, it is Tuesday, June 16th, year of the Lord, 2026. 71 degrees outside, fair right now here in Greenville, South Carolina. Overnight, mostly cloudy, a low of 64. Today, Tuesday, mostly cloudy, a high of 80. 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They sponsor in honor of our Lord and Savior, Jesus Christ. Also in memory of Dr. Harold B. Seidler, and in honor of Dr. Melvin Aiken, Dr. Joe Logan, and Pastor Doug Benton, we do want to thank Herb and Ruth Grant for being our day sponsor. And our internet sponsor for today are Rob and Tina Hughes of Opelika, Alabama. And they sponsor in honor of their 48th wedding anniversary. So we thank Rob and Tina Hughes for being our internet sponsor as well. And we thank all of you for your help with Share-a-thon 2026. Coming up here momentarily, the 2:40 prayer time, we do want to encourage you to stick by. It's just a few minutes where we can get together and pray whatever's on your heart, whatever's on your prayer list, whatever the Lord would lead you. You can pray, you can praise, you can whatever. But I encourage you to stick by, and we'll go to the Lord in prayer just before the old time preaching hour, and we'll be listening to Pastor Paul Zaspile, I can't even pronounce it, Zaspile, P-I-L-E, let's go that way, Zaspile. These names sometimes twist me. I'm pretty good at it, but he's preaching on the Holy Spirit. Amen. Here we go to Seminole String Band. There's sunshine in my soul today. Glory, one of my favorites. I will bless his name, Adam's family, Aiken Trio. 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
1: With SRN News, I'm Jason Walker. As President Trump meets with G7 leaders in France, the U.S.-Iran deal remains the key topic of discussion. Ed Donahue has more on the story.
2: President Trump has arrived after an agreement was reached to end the conflict with Iran.
3: The deal's all signed, and the strait is already partially open.
2: Pakistan says there will be a signing of an agreement Friday. The president says Iran's leadership played a role in the agreement.
3: As you know, the first set is gone, the second set is gone, and we found the third set to be very smart, strong, very smart, but we ended up making a deal.
2: The president hopes this will be a good new relationship with Iran. Among the challenges ahead is whether Israel will continue its offensive in Lebanon. Ed Donahue, Washington.
1: Russia launching another major attack on Ukraine overnight. Hundreds of drones and missiles. At least 11 people have been killed, many of them civilians, 53 wounded in the attacks. That barrage damaging civilian sites as well as a revered religious landmark in Kyiv. Russia's defense ministry claims the strikes targeted defense and industrial facilities. President Zelensky says that's not true. He's also calling for decisive action from G7 countries to halt Russia's invasion. Massive U.S. Air Force plane has gone down.
4: 8 crew members are dead after a B-52 bomber crashed shortly after takeoff Monday morning at Edwards Air Force Base. Military officials at the base in Southern California's Mojave Desert say it happened during a routine test mission, and indications are that the crash was not survivable.
1: That is Jennifer King reporting. Some of the skydivers who were killed in that plane crash in Missouri were experienced jumpers.

0: One of them had jumped nearly 7,000 times in her life. This is SRN News.
1: As seasons change, Climate Control of Easley provides heating and air conditioning for both residential and commercial needs. 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That's 269-5576. And this message is sponsored by a grant from Climate Control of Easley.

If only we could see what the Lord is doing. Sometimes we can't. He doesn't want us to see, but he's moving and working. I was talking to him this yesterday afternoon when I was driving back up from Savannah, and I was mentioning the things that he does for us that we don't even recognize, can't recognize, but he's there, and he works it out. God moves mountains every day. Spencer's, here we go with Jim Burns. What a precious friend is he. 240 prayer time. The Booth Brothers, Masterpiece of Mercy. And then the White Sisters, he's coming soon. And then the Old Time Preaching Hour, Paul Zespile. The Holy Spirit is what he's preaching. Here we go.

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1: Yes, he's a precious friend. He's a friend of sinners. He's my friend. He's your friend. And right now, we're getting ready to talk about the objects of the incarnation, and we're going to be in to sacrifice for our sins. How about that? That's the object. That was the purpose he came. That's why he was born of a virgin. He was born with the blood of the Father, sinless blood. And God requires a sinless sacrifice. He says, well, let me ask you this. If you'd like to pray along with me, we want you to pray. You're welcome to pray. And we welcome you to the 2:40 prayer time. I'm getting ahead of the ball here. But to sacrifice for our sins, ye know that he was manifested to take away our sins, and in him is no sin. You see, when he took away our sins and cleansed us of our sins, or our sin, in God's eyes, we're complete in him. The purpose of him coming was to sacrifice himself and be a mediator between God and man, because there was no mediator. It is not possible that the blood of bulls and of goats should take away sin. Wherefore, when he cometh into the world, he saith, sacrifice and offerings thou wouldest not, but a body thou hast prepared for me. You can find that in Hebrews chapter 10, 4, 5, and 8 and 10. He says, above when he said, sacrifice and offerings and burnt offerings and offerings for sin thou wouldest not, neither hath pleasure therein, which are offered by the law. You see, because that was not sinless blood. That was not perfected blood. That was not an infinite sacrifice. But that was a type. Those were, if you read the first verse of chapter 10, he talks about the shadows of things to come. But he says, then said he, lo, I come to do thy will, O God. He taketh away the first. That's the law. He fulfilled that. He fulfilled the sacrificial law that he may establish the second. And the second is the best, because it was him by the which will we are sanctified through the offering of the body of Jesus Christ once for all. He died once, he was buried once, and he rose again once. It was a one-time deal. The Old Testament saints were looking to the Calvary. They were trusting in what was happening. Those that believed God went to the place called Abraham's bosom. And when Christ came, he shed his blood for you and I and them. And then he went and took captivity captive, because he went into the center of the earth for 3 days and three nights before he rose from the grave. What was he doing down there? Well, he was down there with them Old Testament saints. And guess what? He came out. Now they're in heaven with him. How about that? That's right. King David and all of them. Elijah, they're all up there. They're not in Abraham's bosom. And then that's where this comes in. When we pass away, because our sins have been washed away, we immediately go into the presence of the Lord. To be absent from the bodies, to be present with the Lord. And then there's that rapture coming one day, when all the bodies that went to the grave will be resurrected, and those saints that are in heaven will take on a new form, and we that are alive and remain, if we're alive at the time, will take on that new body. Yes, that body that will never wear out. How about that? He says, moreover, brethren, I declare unto you the gospel which I preach unto you, which also ye have received, and wherein ye stand, by which also ye are saved, if ye keep in memory what I preached unto you. In other words, don't believe in vain. Don't just believe and not consider it and walk away, but be saved, be born again. Put your faith and trust in Christ Jesus. He said, unless ye have believed in vain, just told you that. That means empty, foolishly. There's nothing there. You didn't believe, because there's no way you can believe in vain. Although he says believed in vain. For I have delivered unto you first of all that which I also received, how that Christ died for our sins according to the Scriptures, and that he was buried, and that he rose again the third day according to the Scriptures. 1 Corinthians 15:1-4. We have two types of so-called Christians today. We have, listen to this, we have the professing Christian. They just profess that they're a Christian, and they profess in vain. And then we have the possessing Christian who possessed the Holy Spirit. And Paul spoke about that in Romans chapter 8. That, matter of fact, I'll go there real quick, and then we'll go to prayer. How about that? Romans 8. I think it's in my Bible somewhere here. I got it. It's in the King James Bible. You got a King James Bible? If not, go get one. That's what you really want, because that's the Word of God. We don't need to change it. It doesn't need to be changed. We just need to take and apply what's been written by the Lord. But it says here, "But ye are not in the flesh, but in the Spirit, if so be that the Spirit of God dwell in you. Now if any man have not the Spirit of Christ, he is none of his." In verse 14, "As many as are led by the Spirit of God, they are the sons of God." Amen. Father, we want to thank you, Lord, for your goodness and your mercy this morning. And we pray in the name of Jesus Christ that you would help us this morning. We need your mercy and we need your grace once again. We thank you for the privilege of being able to serve you in the capacity that you have us to serve. And there's many members in the body, and we all have a different particular way of serving you, but I thank you that you've called us all into the ministry of soul winning. And I pray, Lord, that you would help some that are listening that maybe don't have an opportunity to get out, or they're a little bit nervous about it and they feel that they can't talk to people. But Lord, we can do all things through Christ Jesus, which strengtheneth us. And I pray, Lord, that you would strengthen them in that, and that you'd make them a viable soul winner to their neighbors, those that they work with in the marketplace, even those that might come into church, because there's many that sit on pews that are lost. But they do come to church, and it's our job to feel them out and find them out and allow that their sin would find them out through the preaching of the word, through the witnessing that we might have. And I just want to thank you for that. Lord, I want to pray for some folks. First, I want to pray for our dear friend, Sister Donna Logan. We pray, Lord, that you'd be with her. James Logan passed away a week ago or so. And Lord, I just pray that you would just touch her and help her through this time. Brother Logan was a dear friend, and I had many visits with them when they lived over here in West Greenville. But Lord, I just pray that you would just guide, lead, and direct her. And just help her. It's not easy being a widow. And it's not easy being a widower. There's many memories, Lord. And I just pray that you would comfort her. And we lift up Randy Morgan Sr. to you. I know that he just had a total knee replacement. We pray that you give him a speedy recovery. And help him, Lord, through this time of affliction and sore. Pray, Lord, that you would allow these total knee replacement to heal up well, and that he'll continue his service here at Tabernacle Baptist Church. He's been a great servant. I've known him since I've been here, and he is every Saturday. He's Johnny on the spot, and when you need him, he's right there. And we just thank him. And he does come up here every once in a while. They bring his sausage and grits and whatever he mixes in there together, shrimp and grits. And that's always a joy for some folks up here, and we thank you for that. Then, Father, we pray for Roger Hawthorne, pray for his family, pray for his children and the passing of his dad. I pray, Lord, that you would just help them during this time as well, during the morning time, Lord, and pray that you would give them the grace they need and the compassion and mercy. And, Father, we just thank you for Brother Hawthorne and his service here as well. And we pray, Lord, for his sister, his wife, and his family. And we pray, Lord, that you would just have your way in this situation. Now, Father, we want to lift up the Tabernacle Baptist Children's Home to you, Lord. We thank you for this ministry. We thank you, Lord, for Sister Sani and all those that labor there, Lord. And, Father, we just thank you for all the churches that give, all the people that give to this wonderful ministry. They're still in need of support for the children's home, Lord, and I just pray that you would help that and bring that along so this could take, this can be completed, I should say. Father, we just thank you for the children. Pray that you would help them through the morning hours, help them through this summer, and I know they get out, they go to many different churches to present the ministry, and I pray, Lord, that you would support that ministry through these folks, these churches. And then, Father, we just thank you that you are working in the lives of these young people. We pray for their families, that you would save them through the ministry here, Lord. Sometimes these parents, they have an opportunity to visit, or sometimes these children have an opportunity to go and spend a little time with their families. And Lord, I pray that you'd use them and use them mightily, Lord, and that you would guide, lead, and direct, Father. We thank you for Tabernacle Baptist Christian School, Lord. Great place for young people to grow and not only in the Lord, but to learn real history and math and science and all these things that's going to help them in society. But the greatest gift of Tabernacle Baptist Christian School is Christ being preached to these young people. And I pray, Father, that this coming summer, many folks will bring and sign up their children to come. We thank you for the men and women that labor, these Christian men and women that just love to serve you, Lord, love the children, love you. And I pray, Lord, that you would just bless our Christian day school. Then we lift up Tabernacle Baptist College to you, which they're off for the summer. But, Lord, we pray that many folks would come to know you as Lord and Savior through the college as well. And we pray, Father, that many would come and learn hear the calling on their life, whether it be a missionary or whether it be a preacher or a pastor, whether it be a revivalist or just a Christian, about a school teacher. Yes, there's many different avenues. And I just pray, Father, that you would call those ones to come and to be a part of such a great college. I graduated from there, and it's been a blessing in my life, and it's helped me, and it's strengthened me, and you used that to lead me on, and I'm so grateful. I met many of great men and women, great men and women that labor for you there, men of God, missionaries, pastors, preachers, preachers' wives, and we're just so thankful for Tabernacle Baptist College. So I pray, Lord, that you would just bless and have your way with this school, and this coming year would be a blessing. And during the summer, I pray that you would take those that are students already and use them for your glory, Lord. I pray that they'd find the will of their life through your word, Lord, and that they would follow hard after thee. Then, Father, we pray for WTBI Radio Ministries. We're so grateful for this ministry. It's been here many years, and I pray, Lord, that you would continually work in the lives of us that labor here. Help us to stay the course. Help us to stand the test of time. Help us not to look to the left nor the right. Help us to look straight on. We thank you for our listeners. We thank you, Father, that they're so giving and so supportive of this radio station, Lord. We thank you for the new ones that are coming, that are listening. We thank you, Father, for the privilege that we can have a Christian radio station that preaches the Word of God and all the wonderful music and the different programs that we do have. Then, Father, we lift up Tabernacle Baptist Missions International. Thank you for Pastor Aiken and his faithfulness to the call of being the overseer of this particular ministry. I thank you for all the missionaries in this ministry. I thank you that I'm a part of Tabernacle Baptist Missions International. If there's anyone listening that's looking for a mission board, may they come and check out, and may they allow you, Lord, to have them to be a part of this wonderful mission board that would help them while they're on deputation and on the field. And Father, we thank you for our shut-ins. Pray that you'd be with them as well. And our bookstore, we thank you for Sister Stevens and her faithfulness serving there. And we thank you for the ability and the privilege to have books and Bibles and CDs and so many other things available to the people of Tabernacle and those that are listening to our radio station or just visiting. Now let the words of our mouth, the meditation of our heart, be acceptable in thy sight, O Lord, our strength and our Redeemer. And we'll thank you and praise you in Jesus' precious name. Amen and amen.
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1: The following message was preached by the late Paul Zaspiel. The title of the message is The Holy Spirit, and the text was John chapter 14. This message was originally preached November 25th, 1979, in a Sunday evening service at Tabernacle Baptist Church. After some good music and singing, you'll hear the message by Brother Paul Zaspiel.

Thank you, now. You may be seated, Brother Hobart. We're anxious to hear you sing the song the Lord has put upon your heart. We appreciate Brother Hobart Stevens, faithful and beloved, a staff member and worker with us. Brother Hobart.

0: morning. Can you be seated, Brother Zasmo?
1: Thank you, Pastor. It's a joy to be here tonight. I came expecting to listen to our brother Seitler preach and receive a blessing. He asked me, and I feel he was a gentleman in doing so and felt I should decline, but he persisted and my son persisted. And of course, it's hard for a preacher to say no very long not to preach. So we're glad to be here, and we realize that we're filling big shoes and we're in a great place tonight. My, how I've enjoyed this singing. I believe you can tell the spirituality of a church by their singing. I want you to know that I'm a Christian, and I'm a Baptist, and I'm a fundamentalist. And I don't think you can be a Baptist unless you're a Christian and a fundamentalist. So I'm just glad to be here among fundamental Baptists. And I'm not going to waste much time because he told me to give it to him at 9 o'clock. And I want to be, I want to do that. So open your Bibles to John chapter 14. I thought would be good, as I thought what to preach, for I didn't have much time to think about it, but to kind of follow up on what Brother Crumpton preached this morning. He preached on the fruit of the Spirit. And I want to give to you a follow up on that concerning the Spirit's work. And I want us to just bow our heads for a word of prayer and ask God's blessing on the preaching, and then we'll get into the word. Our Heavenly Father, we're thankful tonight for the blessed Holy Spirit who lives within our lives and who directs us and helps us and guides us and comforts us. We pray, O God, that you will help us to be more through the work of the Spirit like Jesus Christ. Amen. We thank you for the privilege, and we realize the responsibility with it of preaching the Word of God. We thank you for this church. We thank thee for its stand through the years, for its godly pastor and its people. Now we pray, O God, that we will be a blessing to them tonight through the preaching of the Word of God. And may we preach to the glory of him who loved us and gave himself for us. For it's in his name we pray. Amen. Now, I'm going to give to you tonight a five-fold New Testament study on the Holy Spirit. And in order to do so, I'm going to have to use five New Testament texts. And they are all written by the Apostle John. Four of them are found here in the Gospel of John. The first one is found in John 14, verse 16, 17, and 18. Jesus Christ is in the upper room, and he's comforted his disciples, and he says in verse 16, "I will pray the Father, and he shall give you another comforter, that he may abide with you forever, even the Spirit of truth, whom the world cannot receive, because it seeth him not, neither knoweth him, but ye know him, for he dwelleth with you and shall be in you. I will not leave you comfortless or orphans. I will come to you." The second text is found in verse 26. Where again we have the Savior speaking, "But the Comforter, which is the Holy Ghost, whom the Father will send in my name, he shall teach you all things." Underscore that. He shall teach you and bring all things to your remembrance, whatsoever I have said unto you. Then the third text is found in chapter 15, verses 26 and 27. "But when the Comforter is come, whom I will send unto you from the Father, even the Spirit of truth, which proceedeth from the Father, he shall testify of me. Amen. And ye shall bear witness, because ye have been with me from the beginning." I call your attention to he shall testify, and ye shall testify. And then our fourth text is found in John 16, beginning with verse 7. Nevertheless, I tell you the truth, it is expedient or advantageous for you that I go away. For if I go not away, the Comforter will not come unto you. But if I depart, I will send him unto you. And when he is come, he will reprove or convince the world of sin and of righteousness and of judgment. Sin, because they believe not on me. Of righteousness, because I go to my Father and you see him no more. Of judgment, because the prince of this world, Satan, is judged. Now then, before I turn to my fifth text, let me point out three things about these four texts that we have read. Number one, they are all related because they all refer to the Holy Spirit. Number two, they are all interlocked because they all refer to the Holy Spirit as the Comforter. And number three, that word Comforter in all four of these texts comes from the same Greek word parakletos, and that is derived from a Greek preposition para, which means alongside. Kletos from the Greek verb kleto, which means I call. So the compound meaning of the word parakletos, which we Englishize into paraclete, translated here comforter, means one called alongside. Amen. To be our standby, our supporter, our encourager, our guardian, our guide, our friend, our comforter, and a whole lot more. It is one of the greatest words in the entire Greek vocabulary. Now then, with that in mind, let's just turn for a moment, keep your hand on the Gospel of John. Notice for a moment, 1 John chapter 2. 1 John chapter 2 and verse 1. 1 John 2 verse 1. Here the same writer is writing and he says in 1 John 2 verse 1, my little children, write I unto you that ye sin not. Now the tense there in the Greek is present or continuous tense. I write unto you that ye do not continue in sin. Anyone who continues in sin is not saved. Right. Now he may say he is, but if he continues in sin, lives a life disobedient to the word of God, in rebellion to the word of God, he's not saved. But he says, if any man sin. Now there it's aorist tense. If any man at a point of time may lapse into sin. No Christian continues in sin. But any Christian at a point of time may lapse into sin. Now the question is, does that disrupt our eternal union with Christ? The answer is no. Because of the anticipative provision. And if any man sin, we have an advocate with the Father, Christ Jesus the righteous. Now then, the latent but hidden connection between this and the ones in the Gospel of John is that word advocate. For it comes from the same Greek word paraclete again. Now then, I want to take these five New Testament texts and build upon it the superstructure of my message. And let me begin by saying this, that we as believers are the only people on the face of the earth that have found the secret of true joy. Now, we don't make that claim with any silly bravado, but we have found in Jesus Christ an elixir of a joy that never, never fails.
2: We know that the world has happiness, but there's a great deal of difference between happiness and joy. Right. Happiness, as the etymology of the word indicates, is purely circumstantial. If things happen to happen happily, they are happy. If things happen to happen unhappily, they are unhappy. But I thank God that in Jesus Christ, we have a joy that is independent of all exteriorities. When everything's going wrong and the cat won't purr and the dog won't wag his tail and everybody misunderstands, at least we can stop and say, bless God, I'm saved anyhow. And we have a joy in Christ that never fails. Like that little poem goes, I found a joy in sorrow, a secret balm for pain, a beautiful tomorrow of sunshine after rain. That's the kind of joy that we have in Christ. But that's only one side of the coin. Just because of our relationship with Christ, just because we have been brought into union with Him and are born again, we as believers are up against difficulties about which the world knows nothing. Basically, we all have five all-inclusive difficulties. But the blessed thing is they are all anticipated and matched in our five paraclete verses. First, let me suggest to you that there is the difficulty of our isolation socially. That is our aloneness in this world. Now, I believe there are millions of believers scattered across the five continents of the globe. But I also know that in any one locality, we are a minority, socially and morally. And as a result, we are both respected and resented by the world. They want us for neighbors. They want us for business associates. They want us for employees, because we're honest and we keep our word and we're clean living. But they don't want us as friends. They respect us as persons, but they resent us as believers. Now, all of this develops in our lives at times a sense of being cut off socially from the world, of being isolated and alone. And when you turn in your Bibles, you will find that way back in the book of Genesis, before ever the ugly shadow of man's sin fell upon the Christian loveliness of that primal paradise, there was an anterior shadow. For God created the world and said, it is good. Of course it is. Whatever God does, it's good. But no sooner do we read that and we read this, it is not good. So there's a shadow already. It is not good for man to be alone. And so the first shadow that flitted across the human pathway was the shadow of man's loneliness, his aloneness, his isolation socially. Adam named all of the animals, but the souls of the animals did not respond to Adam's soul. And God made him an helpmeet, another self, a soul to respond to his soul, to take care of the problem of his loneliness. Now, when you turn to the Gospels, you find the second Adam alone. He is betrayed by Judas, denied by Peter, deserted by his followers, flung out by his townspeople, repudiated by his nation, and crucified by the world. And yea, even isolated from his father, as he cries, my God, why hast thou forsaken me? You and I will never begin to fathom the awful depths of Calvary's loneliness as Jesus Christ hung there for your sin and for mine. And we ask ourselves, how or why could he plunge into that darkness? That awful dread of darkness, and that plunge into that awful nameless dread. And the answer is so that you and I need never be alone again. For he says in John 14, verse 16, when I have finished my work in preparing a mansion by going to the cross and by being raised from the dead and ascending into heaven, and when I sit there at my Father's right hand, I'm going to make a prayer request for you. He says, I will pray the Father, and he shall give you another comforter, that he may abide.

and a heterosexual from that, and the Greek word alas or alon, which means another of the same kind. And when I look it up in the Greek New Testament, it says alon, not heteros. He says, when I go there, I'm going to send you a comforter just like me. And they knew what kind of a comforter he was. He walked by their side, and he was their teacher, and their advisor, and their guardian, and their guide, and their friend, and their comforter, and one that they could depend upon, and one that helped them in the time of trouble, one that had a balm for every wound, one that had a solution to every problem. And he says he's going to come just like me, that kind of a comfort. And in all that, he said he will abide with you forever. That means the Holy Spirit not only loves me, but he likes me. And that's better. Because we're supposed to love everybody. If we're filled with the Spirit, we will. But let's face it, we don't like everybody. Right? Agapao has to do with a mental attitude. Love. Phileo has to do with a total soul love of emotion. So we love everybody if we're Christians, but we don't like everybody. Now, if you like someone, you seek to be around them. If you don't like somebody, you seek to avoid him. That is, if you have any sense. Now the Holy Spirit not only loves me, but he likes me. You say, preacher, how do you know? Because he hangs around me all the time. He's with me forever. Wherever I am, there he is. And he knows the best and the worst. He knows the inside and the outside. He's the inerrant psychologist. He is the infallible psychiatrist. And when everybody else is misunderstanding and even criticizing, he knows all about me. And he says, I'm still with you. I'm still your friend. I'm still here. I'll never leave you nor forsake you. So I'm never alone. I was saved at the age of 6. I never smoked. I never went to a show. I never danced. I never drank any liquor. And I never compromised my body. I thank God for that godly heritage. But I knew what it was to be alone many times as a teenager because of my witness for Christ. I knew what it was to be respected and resented. And even as a teenager, I would come home and weep and cry in the solitude of my hour because I couldn't mix with that crowd that was against Christ. And they misunderstood and they resented me. But the times I've been the most alone have been the times I realized more proficiently that I've never been alone. That he is with me at the time of loneliness more than any other time. And there's the difficulty of our intellectual shallowness. Thank God the church has always had men of scholarship. Supernormal erudition on learning, but most of us suffer from our ignorance. Now, I'm not encouraging anybody to be ignorant. I think you should try to learn. And if you don't know Greek, at least try to speak English. Don't say ain't unless you got a doctor's degree and then you get by with it. You know. And don't say for you and I, that's wrong. For is a preposition, takes the objective case, and that's me. For you and me is correct. But I'm like old Bob Jones Sr., he said, I'd rather hear a man say, I seen if he really saw something, than I hear a man say, I saw if he hadn't really seen anything. Amen, I like that. But on the other hand, I believe that a man can have a string of academic and theological degrees after his name from here to New York City, but if he doesn't know anything about the supernatural tuition of the Holy Spirit of God, he's unfit and unqualified to serve the Lord. On the

0: other hand, he may be only an eighth grade graduate, but if he knows something about the teaching of the Holy Spirit, God is willing and waiting and wanting to use him. He's part of God's intellectual aristocracy. Oh, you say, preacher, I feel my ignorance, so do I. But there's an answer, verse 26. But the Comforter, which is the Holy Ghost, whom the Father will send in my name, he shall teach you. I realize the interpretation is that he, by inspiration, would bring to the remembrance the teachings of Christ to the apostles as they wrote the New Testament. But the same Holy Spirit that gave to them inspiration to give us the New Testament will give to us who know him illumination to understand the Word of God. Now, how much do you know tonight about the teaching of the Holy Spirit in your life? What do you know about opening the pages of this old blessed book and say, Lord, I need something? There are times in our lives when nobody can teach us. Pastor Seitler can't teach you. I can't teach you. There are times in our lives that we can go to the wisest, most godly men for counsel, and what they say may be right and correct, but it doesn't quite meet our need. But how wonderful it is that when our hearts are broken and we find there's something we need from heaven, to get alone with the blessed Holy Spirit and with this blessed old book and say, oh God, I need to have something that will help me to meet my emergency in my pilgrim journey. Oh God, teach me from this book. And before you know it, we're saying, wow, I didn't know that was there before. Amen. Hallelujah. Amen. This precious book I'd rather own than all the gems that ever in monarch's coffer shone, than all their diadems. Nay, were the sea chrysolite and the earth a golden ball and star and diamonds all the stars of night, this book were worth them all. Then there is the difficulty of our inadequate service. I often hear preacher people say, I'm discouraged. I used to teach a class. I used to witness. I used to pass out tracts. But it seems I don't get anywhere, and I'm just not adequate to serve the Lord. Preacher, do you have a remedy? I'm glad you asked me. Notice John 15, verse 26. When the Comforter is come, whom I will send unto you from the Father, even the Spirit of truth, which proceedeth from the Father, he shall testify of me, and ye shall bear witness. Now please get the order. Sometimes we reverse it. We decide what we're going to do, and we ask God to bless it. Now the motive's good, but the method is defective. Because who am I to say what I should do, how I should serve, or where I should go? We have but one master.
1: Right. Amen.
0: Now, I think in fighting the charismatic movement, and well we should, we become defensive on the subject of the Holy Spirit. And I believe that sometimes we as Baptist fundamentalists need to learn all over again the precedence of the Holy Spirit in our life. I really do. How often have you gotten your prayer list out? You said, Lord, bless this, Lord, bless that, Lord, bless this. And it seemed like your prayer didn't go to the ceiling. And you put your prayer list aside and you said, oh God, there must be somebody you want me to pray for today. And as you wait upon the Holy Spirit, he begins to lay something or somebody on your heart. Maybe it's someone you witnessed to four or five times, and your tongue was tied, and the resistance was there, and the words didn't come, and there was no receptive heart. But now the Spirit of God begins to lay that person on your heart, and you begin to climb the golden stairway and get a hold of the throne of the altar, of the horns of the altar by the throne, and you begin to pray and pour your heart out for that lost soul. And as you get through, you feel exhausted physically but exhilarated spiritually, because you know you've been praying in the Holy Ghost. And then to your amazement, you run into that person sometime later, and you begin to witness, and all the resistance is broken down. And all of a sudden you're speaking proficiently. Scriptures are coming to you you never thought of before. And the man is willing to listen. What happened? You put the he before the ye. The same in our soul winning. I don't believe. And I thank God for any effort to win souls, even though it may be wrong. It's better than no effort. But I don't believe we don't need to ask God to witness, but we certainly need the Holy Spirit to lead us to whom to witness. I don't think there's anything more important in soul winning than the direction of the Holy Spirit. And I remember one time I got on the plane in Atlanta not long ago, and I said, Lord, it's been a long time since I've really been able to witness to somebody. Help that ticket agent to give me a seat next to somebody who really needs the Lord. And a young man I sat next to, about 25, and I started to talk with him, and I said, sir, are you saved? Are you born again? He said, that's funny you should ask me that. I've been thinking about that. He said, I've been going with a Baptist girl. She won't go out with me, but she allows me to come to her Baptist church and sit with her. And he says, I'm a Roman Catholic, and I just go to church with her. I've been going for the last 5 weeks just to sit with her. And they've been talking about being born again. And I got on this plane wondering how I could be born again. You suppose you could help me? Bless God, my 14-year-old daughter could have helped her. God, yeah. Put the he before the ye. And we need to realize that in ourselves, we are all inadequate to serve the Lord. There's nothing in us of itself that's any good. What we are by the grace of God. A.W. Tozer said, if a man is not worthy of success who's not willing to fail. That ought to be rung throughout fundamental circles today. And he also went on to say this. He said, if you are elated at success and depressed by failure, you're carnal. Think about that for a while, and that'll slay you. Then I got to hurry. There's a difficulty of our indifferent society. How are we going to break through the metal encrustments of our present society? Now you listen to me. Those who say it's not hard, that it's easier to win souls today than ever before, are wrong. They're either lying or looking at it through rose-colored glasses. It is not harder, easier. It's harder. Now you can get decisions, but I'm talking about disciples. It's hard. And how are we going to do it? Some say, well, we need to re-intellectualize the church, or reorganize it and merge all of our denominations, or secularize us and have the largest banana split. I know one guy had a monkey playing the trumpet. Well, I guess that's his privilege. What is the answer? Verse 7 of chapter 16, nevertheless I tell you, it's advantageous that I go away. For if I don't go away, the Comforter won't come. And he says, when he has come, he will reprove the world of sin, righteousness, and judgment. Think of it, 12 men, unlettered men, undegreed men. Men without bond programs. Men without CB radio. And they went out against the world. Christ went up. The Spirit of God came down. And they went out against all the imperial might of ancient Rome. Against all the myriad-minded sophistries of the intellectual Greeks. Yea, against all the unbending bigotry of the Jews. And what is it said? They turned the world upside down. Amen. How did they do it? Through superorganization? Through large banana splits? How did they do that? By putting the he
1: before thee.
0: Filled with the Spirit of God, with the breath of God upon their lives, and a message fresh in their souls to share with others. That's how they did it. And then, lastly, there's the difficulty of our indwelling sin. You know, the closer you walk with the Lord, the more you see, apart from His grace, what you really are. When you're first saved, or maybe you're not saved at all, you only see what you do. But the closer I walk with my Lord, the more I see what I am. And you know, there are some times I don't like it. That old sin nature. Biggest problem I have is with myself. I think most of us are that way. Paul testified of that. He said in Romans 7:15, "For that which I do, I allow not. For what I would, that do I not. But what I hate, that do I." That word "allow" is an old Anglo-Saxon word which means I don't perceive or understand. The word "do" is used three times in Romans 7:15. All three are different Greek words. "For that which I do, I don't understand." That word is katagosomai in the Greek, and it means that which works out. What's that? He goes on and says, "It is no more I that doeth, but sin that dwelleth in me." He's talking about indwelling sin. And he said, "When that works out, that which I would, that do I not." And that word is proso. "That I don't practice. That which I hate, that poieoi, that I commit, that I do, that I lapse into." Has that not been the experience of every child of God? That we're saved and sailing along in our Christian life, and it's so wonderful to be in communion with the Lord, and then something happens, and something on the inside works its way out. That old Adamic corrupt nature, and that which we would practice, we're not practicing. Praying, witnessing, reading the Bible, attending the church, living joyously. In that which we hate, we find ourselves doing. Is there an answer? Yes. Any man sin or lapse into sin, he has an advocate. Amen. With the Father, Christ Jesus. Christ Jesus the resurrected, nay. Christ Jesus the ascended, nay. Christ Jesus the enthroned, nay. Christ Jesus the righteous. All of our demerit is swallowed up in the perfect righteousness of Christ. And God sees us not as we are in ourselves, but as we are in Christ.
2: Amen. Amen. Amen.
0: So all these five difficulties come to us, but they're met in our two paracletes. Because you see, we only have two obligations. We have an obligation to the all-holy God up there. And we have an obligation to the unholy world down here. And our obligation to the all-holy God up there is met in our paraclete, Jesus Christ, whoever lives to make intercession for us. And our obligation to the unholy world down here is met in the paraclete that's in us, the blessed Holy Spirit. And yet, how many times do we get up in the morning? How many days of our week do we go through without any thought about the Holy Spirit? We get up and maybe have a little devotion, if that. Run our way down the way. That's our plan schedule. When's the last time we said, "Lord, I can't live the Christian life. But I thank you the Holy Spirit lives in me, and he can live it through me. And here's my life. I want to give it to the Holy Spirit today. I don't want to depend upon my own wisdom and my own acumen, but just upon him who's my paraclete. And all that I have this morning, I give to him. Direct me today, blessed Holy Spirit. Lead me in every activity. I depend wholly upon thee. Yea, most of us haven't prayed something like that probably for months. We forget. We ignore the fact that the Holy Spirit is our friend and he's our comforter and he lives within us, and then without him we can't do anything. And we just kind of forget about it. And how we need to pray again the words of the song, Holy Spirit, breathe on me until my heart is clean. Let sunshine fill the inmost part with not a cloud between. Holy Spirit, breathe on me. My stubborn will subdue. Teach me in words of living flame what thou wouldst have me do. Holy Spirit, breathe on me. Fill me with power divine. Kindle a flame of love and zeal within this heart of mine. I can't pray without the Holy Spirit. I can't witness without the Holy Spirit. I can't preach without the Holy Spirit. I can't live a life of victory over sin without the Holy Spirit. And I know he's my friend. Oh Lord, fill me tonight. I'm not looking for something that's nonsensical. But Lord, I come to you tonight with a clear mind and clear thinking and say, do business in my life. Holy Spirit, breathe on me. Take thou my heart. Cleanse every part. Holy Spirit, breathe on me. Forgive me for forgetting. Forgive me for ignoring. Help me, O Lord, to impress upon me that I have a friend, a comforter, one who walks by my side. Help me not to grieve him. Help me not to quench him. May he use me. Shall we pray? Father, we pray that this message tonight will speak to our hearts. I wonder how many of us have to say, Lord, I've forgotten. Now I need to put the Holy Spirit, give him precedence in my life, to lead me and guide me and direct me. And then I'll be like Jesus. God, forgive us. We thank you for the paraclete up there, our blessed Lord and Savior, that when we come to you, there is a provision for our sin. We don't have to stay in it, though we may lapse in it, because he's made provision through his high priestly intercession. And if we confess our sins, he is faithful and just to forgive us our sins and to cleanse us from all unrighteousness. God, help us to be Holy Spirit-filled Baptists. In Jesus' name, amen.
1: The message you just heard was preached by the late Paul Zaspiel. The title was The Holy Spirit, and the text was John chapter 14. This message was preached November 25th, 1979, at a Sunday evening service at Tabernacle Baptist Church.

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1: With SRN News, I'm Jason Walker. G7 summit underway in France with President Trump and other world leaders. On the agenda, trade, the war in Ukraine, and NATO test ties with European allies. And he adds, looking forward to working with French President Emmanuel Macron on the tentative agreement with Iran and opening the Strait of Hormuz.
2: We've worked on many deals together. I'm very happy to say, signed, the deal's all signed. And the Strait is already partially opened. As you know, they're doing a little hunting for a couple of mines that they've already found. But it's essentially, ships are starting to go out now. On Friday, it'll be completely opened.
1: On Capitol Hill, Republicans are hoping to work out some problems. Senate Republicans are resisting an appeal from House Speaker Mike Johnson to act on Social Security reform if they keep control of Congress in 2027. Here's Bernie Bennett.
3: A trustees report that the popular retirement program will become insolvent sooner than expected has lit a fire under lawmakers in both parties to call for reforms like raising the cap on payroll taxes or raising the retirement age. The Social Security trustees report warned that beneficiaries would see their monthly checks cut by 22% in 2032. The speaker warned in a radio interview that Congress needs to tackle the ballooning costs of Social Security, Medicare, and Medicaid, which account for three-quarters of federal spending. Bernie Bennett in Washington.
1: Federal health officials have issued a recall for Alfredo sauce distributed in states, dozens of states, because of the potential for salmonella contamination. FDA says the sauce was voluntarily recalled by the supplier because it contained a dry milk powder ingredient that might have had salmonella. This is SRN News. A counterattack is being launched against assisted suicide. Michael Harrington reports.
4: Lawsuits have been filed in New York and in Illinois aimed at overturning laws permitting people to take their own life with the help of a doctor. The suits are the work of a coalition of disability rights groups and patient advocates. They argue that the suicide laws discriminate against people with disabilities who are more likely to be coerced into taking their own life and violate both the Constitution and specific federal civil rights statutes. Michael Harrington reporting.
1: Codifying a ban on female pastors, not the only action delegates to the Southern Baptist Convention's annual summer meeting took last week. SBC messengers also approved a resolution denouncing political violence and hateful speech. They approved another that called for humane treatment of illegal aliens while affirming the legitimacy of immigration enforcement. This is SRN News. With a deal to reopen the Strait of Hormuz, you might be thinking that gasoline will soon drop like a rock. Well, that's not the case. Jennifer King takes a look at just when and how much fuel may be coming down.
5: Questions remain about when a fifth of the world's crude oil will start flowing again.
6: We've been in this situation before where there's a deal that may be imminent, but then it falls apart.
5: Gas Buddy analyst Patrick DeHaan.
6: It's still too early to say the coast is clear.
5: Bryce Borton was at the gas pump in Columbus, Ohio, where price drops in the oil market have yet to reach consumers.
7: It's definitely hitting the pocketbook, and it's obviously hitting, you know, the price of groceries and everything else as well.
5: Oil producers that throttled back will need time, and Lloyd's analyst Richard Mead says the shipping sector is not rushing back to the Strait of Hormuz. Capital Economics estimates that by September, energy flows will reach 80% of pre-war levels. I'm Jennifer King.
1: More details at srnnews.com.

Amen. Psalms 20, verse 5, we will rejoice in thy salvation. In the name of our God, we will set up our banners. The Lord fulfill all thy petitions. Verse 7, here it is. I haven't mentioned this verse, memorized this many years ago, but some trust in chariots and some in horses. But we will remember, we will boast in the name of the Lord our God. Amen. Jesus redeems us from sin. That's what he did. That's why he came. Because we needed a redeemer. We needed redemption. We needed to be purchased back. We were lost. We were in Adam's seed. We were full of sin. We sinned and we lived in sin and we were sin. But he came to save us from our sin. He's a friend of sinners. So sinner, why don't you just come to the Lord? We have people today, once you remind them that they're a sinner, they get offended because they're told and they're taught in our institutions, in our schools, and even in their homes, and even in many so-called church buildings, the preacher will get up and say how good they are. You're just a good man. Can I tell you, there's nothing good. There's no one good. Nothing. Here, let me read it to you over here in Romans chapter 3. What then? Are we better than they? No, in no wise, for we have before proved both Jews and Gentiles that they are all under sin. As it is written, there is none righteous, no, not one. There is none that understandeth, there is none that seeketh after God. They are all gone out of the way, they are together become unprofitable. There is none that doeth good, no, not one. Come to Jesus this morning. Forbes family, Jesus redeems us from sin. Scott Caudle, tell me the story of Jesus. 13 minutes after 4, Tuesday, June 16th, year of our Lord, 2026. This is your Midnight Watch. My name is Brother Ward David Gillett, and I am so glad to be here in the air chair this Tuesday morning. And the Lord is with us. It's 69 degrees outside, fair. Today, mostly cloudy, a low of 78. Our Share-a-thon Day sponsor for today are Herb and Ruth Grant of Simpsonville, South Carolina. They sponsor in honor of our Lord and Savior Jesus Christ. Also in memory of Dr. Harold B. Seidler, and in honor of Dr. Melvin Aiken, Dr. Joe Logan, and Pastor Doug Benton. 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Coming up here at 4:45, Encouraging Words from Tabernacle, Pastor Doug Benton. And then Revive Us Again, Preaching Happenings in the Air after the news. After the song, we'll be in Psalms 44. And then at 5:45, What the Bible Says, Dr. Melvin Aiken. Well, right now we're going to listen to a song we haven't heard in a long time. It's the King, Don Gibson. Danny Funderburk, How Beautiful Heaven Must Be. Gerald Wolfe, Champion of Love. Buster Kinsey, dear friend, that story is mine.

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1: With SRN News, I'm Jason Walker. Authorities now say the owners of Santo Domingo nightclub will stand trial for involuntary manslaughter after that roof collapse killed 236 people last year. A judge ruling that Antonio and Maribel Espalet, owners of the club, could face up to 2 years in prison if found guilty. The collapse in April of 25 shocked the Dominican Republic. Firefighters and police working for days to rescue several survivors. The G7 summit underway in France. President Trump and world leaders talking about a wide array of issues. In the meantime, the initial agreement between the United States and Iran to extend the ceasefire inching toward a formal signing. And that's despite questions over the fate of Tehran's nuclear program. California Governor Gavin Newsom is responding to investigations he says are being led by President Trump.
2: Newsom is accusing the Trump administration of targeting him for political purposes as he weighs a presidential bid. Newsom says in a video posted on X that in recent days, federal agents have knocked on the doors of his friends and former employees and have asked for records. In the video, Newsom tells his wife that he loves her.
3: You have not earned a single one of the indignities that he's trying to inflict on you and our children.
2: Newsom also has a message for President Donald Trump.
3: Mr. President, come after me. I'm not going anywhere, and the country is watching.
2: I'm Lisa Dwyer.
1: Plane crash in California.
4: A B-52 bomber crashed shortly after takeoff at Edwards Air Force Base Monday in Southern California's Mojave Desert. Military officials said a huge plume of smoke was coming from the scene. The military aircraft, a Boeing B-52 Stratofortress, is a long-range bomber that usually carries a crew of five.
1: Eight people on board. There were no survivors. SRN News.
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Yeah! That story is mine, but now the righteousness of God without the law is manifested, being witnessed by the law and the prophets, even the righteousness of God, which is by faith of Jesus Christ, unto all and upon all them that believe, for there is no difference, for all have sinned and come short of the glory of God, being justified freely by his grace through the redemption that is in Christ Jesus, whom God hath sent forth to be a propitiation. He was the mercy seat. He was the satisfier. He was the substitute. Through faith in his blood to declare his righteousness. Who's his righteousness? God's righteousness in Christ Jesus. He's the righteous one. For the remission or the forgiveness of sins that are passed through the forbearance of God. To declare, I say at this time, his righteousness, that he might be just and the justifier of him which believeth in Jesus. There it is. Buster Kinsey, the story is mine. Here we go, the marksman, neath the old olive tree, Morris and sisters, that old story will never grow old. Encouraging words from Tabernacle Pastor Doug Benton.

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1: We welcome you to Encouraging Words from Tabernacle Baptist Church. We'll have a song and then the message by our pastor, Dr. Doug Benton.

lot of words to get in there on that song. I remember singing that song years ago when I was singing in the trio. We enjoy that song. It's a blessing. Well, good morning to you. God bless you on this Monday morning. I trust that your day has started off well, even though it is a Monday. But God bless you. I want to invite you tonight, before I give you our thought tonight, I'll be speaking at Progress Baptist Church, Pastor Doug Raines. Looking forward to the Marriage Matters. We're excited about that. And we'll be there at 7 o'clock. You come join us if you can. Great things going on. I believe we have a great meal after the lesson that I'll be giving on the marriage. I'm excited about what we're going to give tonight. I'm working on that today, so we're looking forward to that. And it'll be a good time, a casual atmosphere, I believe, Brother Doug told us. So we're excited about that. Got some folks coming with us here from Tabernacle, young folks as well. So we're looking forward to that. You come on out and be with us. Progress Baptist Church tonight, Pastor Doug Raines, Marriage Matters. Going to be good, 7 o'clock. Well, we live in a world that has grown incredibly comfortable with the casual. I preached last night on Psalm 119, going through the series of Psalm 119, and that word casual stood out to me. I thought of it last night, said a few things on that, but today I want to bear in on that today and what I'm speaking of. I believe we've lost a holy awe of who truly God is. Now, we're comfortable with the casual. We text in shorthand. We dress down for formal events, and we treat almost everything with a level of familiarity, easygoing, and closeness. In many ways, we have brought that same casual energy into our relationship with God. We like to talk about God as a friend, our therapist, our co-pilot, our vending machine. And please hear me, God is close. He loves us with an intimacy that defies comprehension. But somewhere along the way, in our desire to make God accessible, we have lost something vital, friend. We have lost our awe. We have lost our trembling, as the psalmist tells us. We have lost what the Bible calls the fear of the Lord. When you hear the phrase fear of God, what comes to mind, friend? For many of us, we think of images maybe of a tyrant or some taskmaster waiting for you to slip up so he can strike you down. But the biblical concept of a holy fear is not terror of a slave before a cruel master. No, it is the breathtaking awe of a creature standing before the majestic glory that created the stars, God Almighty. Let's look at that today, and we're going to look at what it truly means to live with a reverent fear of God, which I believe many places, many people are lacking. Now, to understand a holy fear, we have to look at what happens when human beings actually encounter God. In Isaiah 6, you know the scene, the prophet gets a glimpse into the throne room of heaven. In the year that King Uzziah died, I saw the Lord high and exalted, seated on a throne. And he speaks about it, goes on and says, I don't have a lot of time, but it tells us he crying, saying, holy, holy, holy is the Lord Almighty. The whole earth is full of his glory. Now notice this, Isaiah's reaction. It doesn't say, hey, God, good to see you today. Let's chat a little while. He doesn't pull out a notebook and begin to ask theological questions. It seems to me he collapses. He cries, woe unto me. Isn't that amazing? When you stand in front of a blazing sun, you don't complain that it's too bright. What do? You cover your eyes because its magnitude is overwhelming. That is reverence. It is the sudden jarring realization of our own smallness and absolute dependence in the presence of an infinite holiness, powerful, and purity of our God. Notice this. So how do we distinguish between a toxic, paralyzing fear and a healthy, biblical fear? I mentioned this last night in church. Toxic fear drives you away from God. It is the fear Adam and Eve felt in the garden after they sinned. They hid in the trees because they thought God was going to destroy them. It is a fear based on punishment.
But friend, reverent fear drives you into God. It is a profound way of realizing today who he is. It is a combination of absolute wonder at his mercy and unbreakable respect, friend, for his authority. Think of it like the ocean. The ocean is breathtaking, it's beautiful, but it is also devastatingly powerful. A foolish person treats the ocean like a backyard swimming pool, jumps in without looking, and gets swept away by the undertow. A wise person respects the power of the ocean. They do not run away from the beach in terror. They marvel at its scale, but they step into it with immense care and respect. So to fear God is to recognize that he is not a pet we can tame or a force we can manipulate, friend. He is the holy sovereign king. Number three, the Bible speaks to us in Proverbs 9 and verse number 10, the fear of the Lord is the beginning of wisdom. Why is it the beginning of wisdom? Because until you realize that God is at the center of the universe and you are not, you will view the entire world through a distorted lens, putting God in his rightful, exalted place. It will align your entire life. When you possess a deep, reverent fear of God, friend, an amazing thing happens. Here it is. It cures you of all other fears. If you fear God, friend, you no longer have to fear the opinions of people. If you fear God, you no longer have to fear the uncertainty of tomorrow, because you know how massive, how secure the hands are that holds the future. If you fear God, the power of sin loses its grip, because your desire to honor him outweighs the fleeting pleasures of compromise. As the old Puritan says this, the man who fears God faces nothing else, but the man who fears not God faces everything else. What is the response? How do we cultivate this reverence in our daily lives, friend? It begins by changing how we approach God. Before you pray, you ought to take a few seconds of silence just to remember who, friend, you are talking to. The one who speaks the galaxies into existence. When you read the Bible, friend, don't just look for a quick self-help tip. Look for the character of the living God. The beautiful mystery of the gospel is that the very God who should terrify us because of our flaws is the God who invites us close because of his grace. On the cross, friend, Jesus took the terrifying judgment that we so deserve so that we could experience the awe of his love without the terror of condemnation. Ladies and gentlemen, let us stop trying to make God small enough to fit into our comfort zone. Let us look up, set him high and lift it up, and allow our hearts to break out in the only one response that makes sense. Holy, holy, holy is the Lord Almighty. Oh, isn't that wonderful today, friend? Have you lost your awe of who really God is? Truly, friend, you need to get back to it. The churches, Christians, we need to get back to it. I'm thankful for that word today. Before I go off the air, I want to thank you again for tuning in. And tonight, one more time, I'll invite you to Progress Baptist Church, Marriage Matters. I'm looking forward to speaking there. We're going to have a good time beginning at 7 o'clock tonight. We'll be having a great meal. I've heard after the service, it's going to be good. The Raines family, Brother Doug's always gracious host, wonderful people. So you come be with us tonight at 7 o'clock. There's something for the young people as well. So you come on out for that. Well, friend, I hope you have a wonderful Monday. God bless you. And until next time, stay encouraged.

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1: With SRN News, I'm Jason Walker. Authorities now say the owners of Santo Domingo nightclub will stand trial for involuntary manslaughter after that roof collapse killed 236 people last year. A judge ruling that Antonio and Maribel Espaulet, owners of the club, could face up to 2 years in prison if found guilty. The collapse in April of 25 shocked the Dominican Republic. Firefighters and police working for days to rescue several survivors. The G7 summit underway in France. President Trump and world leaders talking about a wide array of issues. In the meantime, the initial agreement between the United States and Iran to extend the ceasefire inching toward a formal signing. And that's despite questions over the fate of Tehran's nuclear program. California Governor Gavin Newsom is responding to investigations he says are being led by President Trump.
2: Newsom is accusing the Trump administration of targeting him for political purposes as he weighs a presidential bid. Newsom says in a video posted on X that in recent days, federal agents have knocked on the doors of his friends and former employees and have asked for records. In the video, Newsom tells his wife that he loves her.
3: You have not earned a single one of the indignities that he's trying to inflict on you and our children.
2: Newsom also has a message for President Donald Trump.
3: Mr. President, come after me. I'm not going anywhere, and the country is watching.
2: I'm Lisa Dwyer.
1: Plane crash in California.
4: A B-52 bomber crashed shortly after takeoff at Edwards Air Force Base Monday in Southern California's Mojave Desert. Military officials said a huge plume of smoke was coming from the scene. The military aircraft, a Boeing B-52 Stratofortress, is a long-range bomber that usually carries a crew of five.
1: Eight people on board. There were no survivors. SRN News. Teenagers are thinking a lot about God. Here's correspondent Michael Harrington.
5: A new poll from the Barna Group finds that American adolescents between the ages of 13 and 18 are wondering if God exists. 57% say they feel pressure to get an answer to that question. The survey also reveals that 57% of teens feel pressure to try and figure out if God loves them. Christian leaders say numbers like this make it clear that the country's young people form one of the most important mission fields available to believers today. Michael Harrington reporting.
1: Evangelical Christians continue to be one of the president's key constituencies. Now, an AP poll finds two-thirds of white born-again Protestants approve of Mr. Trump's overall performance, and the president winning the support of about 80% of white evangelical Christian voters in both 2020 and 24. This is SRN News. A 900-pound capsule has been sealed shut and shipped to Philadelphia, where it will be buried next month.
6: The 2016 law creating the Nonpartisan America 250 Commission mandated creation of a time capsule to be buried on July 4, 2026, and opened 250 years later. The capsule was built with careful attention paid to making sure it will be watertight and airtight. It includes submissions from the three branches of the federal government, all 50 states, the five U.S. territories, and the District of Columbia. Rich Thomason, Washington.
1: As he had promised over the weekend, Prime Minister Keir Starmer says Britain is now making big changes when it comes to minors and the Internet. The government there in London will ban kids under the age of 16 from using social media apps like TikTok and YouTube. More details, srnnews.com.
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0: revive us again, that thy people may rejoice in thee.
1: The Black Rock Baptist Church of Clayton, Georgia will be having Vacation Bible School beginning on Sunday, June the 14th, going through Thursday, June the 18th, from 6 until 8 p.m. each evening. Refreshments and treats will also be available in the Sunday night lesson. And the Northway Church Mission Team from Macon, Georgia will also be part of Vacation Bible School, and the adult classes will also occur. And that's at Black Rock Baptist Church, located at 345 North Valley Street in Clayton, Georgia. Vacation Bible School, Sunday, June 14th through Thursday, June the 18th from 6 until 8 p.m. For more information, the number to call is 706-490-3806 or 706-982-2400. Or visit the church's Facebook page at Black Rock Baptist Church. Revival services taking place at the West End Baptist Church, and the theme for the meeting, Help in the Heat of the Battle. Revival meeting taking place June the 17th through the 19th at 7 p.m. each evening. And evangelist Travis Kerlick there preaching. And the pastor is Mark Tinsley. And that's at West End Baptist Church, 120 Mission Drive in Easley, June the 17th through the 19th at 7 p.m. each evening. For more information on the meeting, 864-704-0246.
0: This has been Revive Us Again, featuring news of church happenings in the listening area. The announcement of an event on this program does not necessarily imply endorsement by WTBI.

Amen. He's my friend. He's my Jesus, the Lord. I trust he's yours this morning, and we're so thankful that he is the creator friend. How about that? Came into the world to save sinners. Praise the Lord. I'm glad I'm a recipient. I've been redeemed. How about you? Well, it is Psalms 44 time. And this Psalms, once again, was written to the chief musician for the sons of Korah, Mashkil. And we realize that Psalms 42 and 43 is talking about being in exile. And this psalm could be a continuation of them being in exile, or it could be something differently. It could be some other thing or some other time where there was a national peril. But these first three verses or so, we were talking about the remembrance of past care, conquest of Canaan. And we're just going to read these verses again, kind of get acquainted, because we have a new week and it's been a weekend. But we, that means more than one, right? We have heard with our ears. And I mentioned faith cometh by hearing, and hearing by the word of God. And they had their word back in that day. And it says, O God, our fathers have told us. You know, it's almost like, oh God, our fathers have told us. What a remembrance. What work thou didst in their day. So I think there's a little bit of an honest there in the times of old. And, of course, I've mentioned how we need to bring up our children, our families, in the admonition of the Lord and instruct them and look back into the scriptures and look back to Christ and look back to what he's done for us. But we're to give them the word of God and bring them up in that. Why? It says over here in Romans chapter 15, verse 4, for whatsoever things were written aforetime were written for our learning, that we through patience and comfort of scriptures might have hope. But it's the man or the husband or the father of the household to bring up their children in the admonition of the Lord. And we failed greatly in our country with that. I thank the Lord for the ones that have. It's not the church's responsibility to bring up children. But I thank the Lord that the churches, our local New Testament Bible-believing churches, step in to help. But the truth is one day every dad, every father, every husband is going to stand before God and give an account for that. But here we see that they heard from their fathers, how thou didst drive out the heathen, those foreign nations, the Gentile nations. And we spoke about that over there, the Hittites, Girgasites, the Perizzites, the Morizzites, and all these sites. And he hears talking about Canaan right here. But also you could say that maybe there was a remembrance of how they were delivered from Egypt as well. And plantest them. Where did he plant them? He planted them in the promised land, in Israel, where Israel is. And there was more to the land than what they have today. And there will be a whole lot more in the future. But he says, how thou didst afflict the people and cast them out. For they got not the land in possession by their own sword. Can I tell you, it wasn't by their own sword they got the land. Every battle Israel was in, God fought for them, unless they disobeyed, like in the battle of Ai. But can I tell you that the battle that took place at Calvary was the greatest battle, the greatest win ever to mankind, because victory was won at Calvary. Jesus destroyed the power of Satan at Calvary. And he says, neither did their own arm save them. Can I tell you, nobody saves us. We can't save ourselves. There's nothing we can do, but it's the arm of the Lord. It's the Christ who died at Calvary. And the light of them, okay, but thy right hand and thine arm and the light of thy countenance, because thou hast found favor unto them, found grace. Noah found grace. Mary found grace. Many people found grace. And we have found grace in Jesus. Thou art my King, O God. Command deliverance for Jacob. And we'll stop right there. Aren't you glad this morning that Jesus Christ has saved your soul? He did it all for you. Here we go with the Lawsons. I rest my case at the cross.

Amen. Praise the Lord. I rest my case at the cross. Listen to this. He says, therefore, we conclude, verse 28, chapter 3 of Romans, that a man is justified or declared righteous by faith without the deeds of the law. So it's by faith. The just shall walk by faith. The just shall live by faith. Is he the God of the Jews only? Is he not also of the Gentiles? Yes, of the Gentiles also. Christ was a light unto the Gentiles. Christ came to save his people. His people rejected him as a nation, set him aside. Now he's building his church, which is made up of Jew and Gentile, which is really neither Jew nor Gentile because it's one body, but it's faith in Christ. So let's hear this. Are you ready? Seeing it is one God which shall justify the circumcision, that's the Jew, by faith. Faith in what? The cross. Faith in Jesus Christ. Faith in the shed blood of Jesus Christ. And the uncircumcision, which is Gentiles, through faith. And over here in chapter 4, verse 24, but for us also to whom it shall be imputed, or put into your account, if we believe on him that raised up Jesus, our Lord, from the dead, who was delivered for our offenses and was raised again for our justification, therefore being justified by faith, we have peace with God through our Lord Jesus Christ. The only way that you can have peace with God, you must come to Calvary, you must come to the cross, whether you're Jew or Gentile. That is just the way the Lord made it. And guess what? It's inclusive and it's exclusive. Inclusive to those who have, exclusive to everyone who will. It's 20 minutes after 5 in the morning, Tuesday, June 16th, year of our Lord, 2026. 69 degrees outside, fair today. Looks like mostly cloudy, a high of 78 degrees. Our Share-a-thon Day sponsor for today are Herb and Ruth Grant of Simpsonville, South Carolina. They sponsor in honor of our Lord and Savior Jesus Christ. Also in memory of Dr. Harold B. Seidler and in honor of Dr. Melvin Aiken, Dr. Joe Logan, and Pastor Doug Benton. 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We welcome you this morning. That was the Lawsons. I rest my case at the cross. The Hudson sisters, he is my friend. Here we go with the Blackwoods. I must tell Jesus. Cathedrals, dig a little deeper. Heart family, I've never seen the righteous forsaken. Then the Powells, my hope is built in him. Don't forget what the Bible says, Dr. Melvin Aiken. And then at 6:05 Tabernacle Pulpit Daily, Dr. Harold B. Seidler. Here we go with the Blackwoods. I must tell Jesus.

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1: With SRN News, I'm Jason Walker. G7 leaders facing a packed agenda on their first full day.
2: Tuesday's agenda includes ending the war in Ukraine and addressing the Middle East crisis. Ukrainian President Volodymyr Zelensky will attend the G7 meeting at the invitation of the host nation, France. The Ukraine talks come on the heels of President Trump's announcement of an agreement to end the Iran conflict. In recent weeks, the conflict in Iran has overshadowed the war in Ukraine.
1: That is correspondent Andrew Stewart reporting. Russian President Vladimir Putin launched the Ukraine war more than 4 years ago. Gas Buddy analyst Patrick DeHaan says if the Iran deal sticks, it could lower the price of gas and diesel before the end of the summer substantially.
3: If this deal pans out, if the strait reopens for the rest of the summer, it could mean gas prices that stay below $4 a gallon nationally. And it could mean diesel prices also see a fall below the $5 mark. So there's a lot of reasons to be optimistic, but we've also seen deals fall apart in the last couple of months as well.
1: Hong Kong has launched a public consultation for its first five-year plan in a politically symbolic step they say brings it closer to mainland China's development approach. Asian shares are mostly higher, and Japan's benchmark Nikkei 225 briefly topped 70,000 for the first time before trimming back some early gains after the Bank of Japan raised the key interest rate to 1%. Shares in Hong Kong and Australia fell, but other markets did advance. On Monday, stock markets rallied worldwide and oil prices eased after the U.S. and Iran reached that tentative deal. The S&P 500 was up 1.7%. This is SRN News.
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Amen. I've never seen the righteous forsaken nor a seed begging for bread over there in Psalms 37. I think it's 19, 20, 21, 22 in that area. You can read all about it, but I can tell you this. When the Israelites were in the wilderness, they were fed, weren't they? And can I tell you something? If you look at some of us born-again Christians, we don't look like we've lost a meal. But the greatest feeding that we can have is the Word of God. We won't be lean. We don't have to be lean. Some are lean because they choose to be lean, but you don't have to be. I'm just glad today we have the Word of God. Hallelujah. Well, thank you for tuning in with us throughout the morning. Trust all will be wonderful for you today. Why don't you step on faith, tell someone about Jesus. That was the Hart family. I've never seen the righteous forsaken. Coming up next, the Powells. My hope is built in him. Blackwoods, peace like a river. Swatako family, I choose Christ. What the Bible says, Brown family, because of him. And the Rowlands, he's the one. And Doug Ramage, Tender Mercy, that goes out to Sister Mary there. Here we go.

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1: And the Lord sent us another comforter. When he ascended back to heaven, he said it's necessary, it's essential, it's absolutely expedient that I go away, because if I go not away, the comforter will not come. But if I go away, I'll send him unto you. And the Lord sent a comforter into the world. And from the day of Pentecost to this day, everybody that believes upon the Lord Jesus Christ has the comforter within them. Everyone that believes on Christ, the Spirit of God comes into them and takes up his abode in them and lives in us and will live in us and will not leave us. He said, I'll never leave thee nor forsake us. He abides with us. He continues with us. He remains with us. That's the words that's used in the New Testament. And his ministry is continual with us.
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1: With SRN News, I'm Jason Walker. G7 leaders facing a packed agenda on their first full day.
2: Tuesday's agenda includes ending the war in Ukraine and addressing the Middle East crisis. Ukrainian President Volodymyr Zelensky will attend the G7 meeting at the invitation of the host nation, France. The Ukraine talks come on the heels of President Trump's announcement of an agreement to end the Iran conflict. In recent weeks, the conflict in Iran has overshadowed the war in Ukraine.
1: That is correspondent Andrew Stewart reporting. Russian President Vladimir Putin launched the Ukraine war more than 4 years ago. Gas Buddy analyst Patrick DeHaan says if the Iran deal sticks, it could lower the price of gas and diesel before the end of the summer substantially.
3: If this deal pans out, if the strait reopens for the rest of the summer, it could mean gas prices that stay below $4 a gallon nationally. And it could mean diesel prices also see a fall below the $5 mark. So there's a lot of reasons to be optimistic, but we've also seen deals fall apart in the last couple of months as well.
1: Hong Kong has launched a public consultation for its first five-year plan in a politically symbolic step they say brings it closer to mainland China's development approach. Asian shares are mostly higher, and Japan's benchmark Nikkei 225 briefly topped 70,000 for the first time before trimming back some early gains after the Bank of Japan raised the key interest rate to 1%. Shares in Hong Kong and Australia fell, but other markets did advance. On Monday, stock markets rallied worldwide and oil prices eased after the U.S. and Iran reached that tentative deal. The S&P 500 was up 1.7%. This is SRN News. Well, Pastor Rob Pazienza is senior pastor at Coral Ridge Presbyterian Church in Fort Lauderdale, Florida, and president of the nationally prominent Coral Ridge Ministries. As part of SRN's Faith and Freedom series, we ask him why he feels America is a great country as our 250th birthday approaches.
4: We first have to ask what made it great in the first place. And what made it great in the first place was the Great Awakening and the big, bold biblical preaching that happened all throughout colonial America leading up to the Declaration of Independence. So the greatness of America is found in our biblical roots, our Christian heritage, and the opportunities that we now have 250 years later for the church in America to point back to those biblical roots to say, if we have any chance of preserving American freedom, it's through revival, and it's through the church in North America waking up to what's happening in our culture.
1: That is Pastor Rob Pazienza, and this is SRN News. Israel's defense minister says the country will not withdraw from land seized in Lebanon, Syria, and Gaza. We have the latest on that story now from correspondent Charles Dela Desma, reporting from London.
5: In the first official Israeli comments after the announcement of the interim deal, Defense Minister Israel Katz says the army won't withdraw from land seized in Lebanon, potentially challenging an element of the deal that Iran and the US reached hours earlier. And, Katz says, Israel plans to stay indefinitely in lands it holds in Lebanon, as well as in Syria and the Gaza Strip. Iran has tied the interim deal over the war to halting Israel's attacks on Hezbollah in Lebanon. Katz also threatened that if Iran attacks Israel over strikes in Lebanon, Israel will strike Iran with great force. I'm Charles Delevesma.
1: And more details at srnnews.com.
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8: And I'll make a Baptist out of you if I can, and I'll make an independent Baptist out of you if I can. But if you just won't be a Baptist, you could go to heaven being a Methodist. I would not recommend it, but you could go to heaven being a Methodist. Now, every man that's born again is in the body of Christ. Every man. White or black, rich or poor, Baptist or Methodist. If he's born again, he's in the body of Christ. That's my position. I've always held that. Now, the organized church has in it the body of Christ and the foolish virgins too. The wheat and the tares. The saved and the unsaved in the organized church. I couldn't stretch my imagination far enough to convince me that all the members of Tabernacle are born again. I wished it was so. But I know well, and you know well also, that we have names upon our church roll of folk who just aren't saved. I regret that to say that, but it's just a fact. And not only is it a fact at Tabernacle, but it's a fact in every other Baptist church in this county. If you left Tabernacle to find a perfect church, you'd never find it. You'll find somebody on the rolls of any Baptist church that's tears or foolish virgins among the wise. Now, the kingdom of heaven is that earthly dominion consisting both of saved and unsaved, wise and foolish virgins, you see, tares and wheat. You couldn't by any stretch of imagination call the tares or the foolish virgins saved people. The foolish virgins were virgins, but they lacked the one distinguishing factor that made them saints, and that was the oil. It matters not to me how much religion you may have outwardly. If you have not the oil of the Spirit of God inwardly, you're none of God's. Is that clear? A lot of people have religion. I mean, abound in religion who don't have the indwelling Spirit. And if you have not the indwelling Spirit, then you're not God's child. Cannot be without the indwelling Spirit. And the oil is a type and symbol of the indwelling Spirit. Now, the kingdom of heaven, look at verse 45 again, is likened to a merchant man seeking goodly pearls. Here's a merchant man on a mission, and he's seeking on that mission goodly pearls. Just one thing, goodly pearls. Everywhere he goes, he's seeking goodly pearls. And he finds goodly pearls. He found you when you were redeemed by the grace of God. He found you. But on top of that, and over and above that, it says in verse 46, who, when he found one pearl of great price. Now that one pearl of great price is the church. The body of Christ, the born again, not the visible church, but the born again body of Christ is the pearl of great price that the merchant man is seeking. Now, in the process of seeking that one perfect unit, the church, that one perfect body, the church, he finds many goodly pearls. And when he finds a goodly pearl, that pearl, piece by piece, stone by stone, is put into the body of Christ. We become fitly framed together. Many goodly pearls forming the pearl of great price that the merchant man is seeking for. And as he seeks out the pearls, he finds many goodly pearls. And through the miracle of the new birth, you're baptized of the Spirit into that pearl of great price that the merchant man is seeking. And that pearl of great price is the church of God, the body of Christ. Now note, it says that when he found this pearl of great price, he went and sold all that he had and bought it. Now the other man, in parable number 5, bought the field, the world. And many Bible teachers and students believe that Israel will inherit the new earth in eternity. John saw a new heaven and a new earth coming down from God out of heaven, and redeemed Israel will occupy the new earth. We're told in Revelation 21:22 that the kings of the earth bring their glory into the holy city, the new Jerusalem. The new earth is to be populated throughout eternity by Israel, an earthly people. So when Jesus died upon the cross, he redeemed the earth planet for Israel, a covenant people. But when he found the pearl of great price, he redeemed the church, the pearl of great price, at great cost, you see. When he found this pearl, he sold all that he hath and bought the pearl of great price. Now when you make the pearl of great price in this lesson mean the Lord Jesus. And I have heard of men who say that the pearl is the Lord Jesus, and that the man is the seeking sinner, and that the man that finds Jesus sells all that he has and gives everything that he has to the Lord in order that he might have eternal life. But that's not the way people get saved. People get saved by faith without worth, price, or merit. A sinner doesn't sell everything that he has in order to become converted. He's found by a seeking Savior. And when he's converted without money, without price, and without worth, you see. All by the grace of God. Now the man, the merchant man, is Jesus. The pearl of great price is the body of Christ. The goodly pearls are the individual believers, one by one, found and fitted together, framed together into the body that we call the church of the living God. Now, I wonder why Jesus, when he gave this parable, elected to use a pearl as an illustration. I wonder why he didn't say a merchant man seeking goodly diamonds, who when he found one great diamond, sold all that he had and purchased it. I wonder why he didn't use a sapphire or some other precious stone worth great wealth. I wonder why he didn't. Why did the Lord use the analogy of a pearl? Now that's very significant. A pearl only could teach the lesson that Jesus is trying to set forth. And I want to give you that lesson in the next moment or two. I'd have you note, first of all, the unity of the pearl. I marvel at that. A pearl is a unit. Now, if you had a diamond, if I had a diamond, if I was a diamond smith, I could put that diamond on an anvil and strike it with a hammer, and I have for myself two diamonds. And then if I could polish those stones, I could polish those two diamonds and probably get far more money for the two diamonds than I could get for the one. But if I had a good pearl, and I laid that pearl upon the anvil, and I struck it with a hammer, I'd have nothing. You see that? You'd have a worthless mess. If you broke the pearl, you would destroy it by breaking it. The unity of the pearl, I marvel at that. The unity of the body of Christ is a reality that the devil has been trying to destroy ever since God planned a Gentile body, a Gentile church. But there's no division in the church. Oh, but preacher, how can you say that when there are Baptists and Methodists and Presbyterian? Oh, yes, in the visible church, there is division and factions and groups. But in the body of Christ, there is no division. Not one bit. And has never been. Never been. If you are born again by that miracle, you're put into the body of Christ. Nothing can take you out of it. Nothing can divide you. Nothing can offend you. You can never die. You'll be part of that body for time and eternity. The unity of that body cannot be destroyed. Suppose the church had one born again young man, got into its group, and then 15 years down the road, the old devil snatched him, pulled him out, threw him into the lake of fire and hell. And throughout all eternity, me and you would sing, Hosanna, all hail the power of Jesus' name. And there'd be one convert screaming down in hell, saying, oh, I wished I could have made it, but I lost my salvation. You'd have a broken body, a destroyed pearl. And when you destroy a pearl, you destroy its value, and you have nothing. When you break the church, if it could be broken, you have nothing. You have defeat for the Savior. The fact that it's a unit gives testimony to the fact that greater is he that is with us than he that is in the world. Then I want you to know also that the pearl is the product of a living creature. Now that's not so of a diamond or a sapphire or any other costly gem. But the pearl is the product of a living organism. Way down in the murky deep of the water, there is that little animal, little mantle, little amoeba of some kind. And that little animal has the ability to produce that pearl. They tell me that it's produced by a grain of sand that gets between the fleshly tissues of the little animal, causing it great pain. And God endows that little fish the ability to exert a secretion around that grain of sand. to relieve the agony and the suffering. And after a while, it begins to hurt and agonize, and he'll secrete a little bit more, until after a while, in his little body, it's got a priceless gem that's been formed by years of labor and work. And we get that little animal off the bottom of the murky deep and salvage out of it the pearl of great price and great worth. Now, I want to say to you that goodly pearls that the merchant man is seeking, and that's me and you, are formed not by the work of man, nor by the worth of man, but formed by the agony and the suffering of Jesus Christ, God's Son, upon Calvary's brow. We're born of his anguish and born of his suffering upon the cross. Then I want you to know, too, that the pearl is the product of suffering. It doesn't come any other way. You don't go to the factory and produce a pearl. It takes time to produce a pearl. It takes time, it takes suffering to produce a pearl. Much suffering to produce a pearl. You don't hurry the process on. Suppose you lifted the little fish out of the water and killed it and opened its body, and on the inside you saw that the pearl had begun, but it was so minute until it was microscopic. You'd throw it aside. It'd be worthless, you see. You have to wait and wait and wait. And in due time, without the help of human ingenuity, without the help of a human hand, that little animal will deliver to you a pearl of great price. And I find that in being born again by God's Spirit, goodly pearl saved in God's grace, you don't hurry the process up. Somebody said, well, we just got to have some converts. We just got to have some converts, and I'm not being sarcastic. We've just got to have some converts. I heard a pastor one time say with my own ears, he said, if somebody doesn't walk the aisle every time I preach, I'm dead. And I quote him verbatim. Well, you're not going to hurry the process up. It's going to take suffering and waiting and patience to produce the pearl. And if you hurry it up, you're going to destroy that which you want. Old Dr. Bob Jones used to say, I don't want you to destroy my vineyards. He said, I don't care how much fruit you reap out of my vineyards, but don't go and tear my vines down. And I knew what old Dr. Bob Jones was talking about. He made those statements back yonder when the ecumenists first began to compromise. And they had to have a certain number of decisions, you see, to bolster up their reputation as great evangelists. And sometimes they'd tear down the church and tear up evangelism and destroy evangelism in order to get a desired result. That's what Dr. Jones says. He said, you let my vines alone. My fruit will come in due season if you'll not destroy my vines. Now, the same thing is so with the church. The church will produce goodly pearls if left alone. But if you try to hasten it and promote it and take the situation in your own hands and become the producer, you're going not only to destroy the pearl, but you're going to destroy the mother that brings the pearl into the world, you see. And then number four, the pearl is formed slowly. God is not in a hurry in producing that little pearl. Slowly, yet surely, in the body of that little sea animal, that pearl is being formed slowly. I don't know how long it takes. Some of you might be familiar with it to the degree that you could tell me. But I would imagine it would take several years, maybe, to produce a pearl of any size and of any great value. And that's a slow process. But that little animal is producing nonetheless. And if left alone, in due time, it'll produce that priceless pearl. And then to remind you, too, that the pearl is not seen by human eyes. God works beyond the reach of the human eye and beyond the reach of the human hand and beyond the comprehension of the human mind. Did you get what I said? I don't know. I think you people observe like I observe. Most of us observe things around about us and how things happen and how God does things. But I have never gotten over. I never ceased to marvel at how God does things. Just when I think I've learned, I have to unlearn. Just when I think to the point I've gotten where I can explain God's doings, God will do something to me, put me right back where I started. And I say, oh, Lord, I just can't follow you. You're too great for me. I can't handle this situation. You're too much for me. I don't understand. saved my life, how God does things. I'm not being sarcastic. I'm sincere. I don't understand how God does things. I don't understand how God gets some people saved. It's a marvel how the Lord brings sometimes the most unsuspecting one to their knees and to the altar. Sometimes the one that boasted, I'll not be a Baptist, I'll not join Tabernacle Baptist Church, are the very ones that do become a Baptist and do join Tabernacle Baptist Church. And I can't do it to save my life. If I could duplicate it, brother, we'd have to burst the walls out of this building. I'd have the thing packed and jammed more than it is. I can't do it. I never have been able to do it. Somebody said the other day, preacher, you ought to write a book. The world's full of books. But somebody said, you ought to write a book. I said, that right. What on? They said, you ought to write a book on how to build a church. I said, I would if I knew how. I mean, I can write the book, but how to build a church, I don't know how to build a church. Yeah, I'm honest with you. I'm not being smart. If somebody were to come to me and say, tell me how I can build another Tabernacle Baptist Church, I don't know the answer to that. And I don't think there's anybody in the world that knows how to build another Tabernacle Baptist Church. If somebody knew how to do it, there'd be a dozen of them in Greenville and two dozen in South Carolina. But I don't know how. And you don't know how. Why don't you just admit it? This is God's doings, you see. God working. And God doesn't need you looking over his shoulder. And he doesn't need your hand. It's too weak. He doesn't need your mind. It's not great enough. God's going to perform his miracles without the help of human hands and a human mind. Yes. This great miracle of the pearl is produced without human eye ever looking at it. And the moment you open that little oyster or that little fish up to see the process going on, you destroy it. You say, well, I've got to see how that's done. Okay, you destroy it in the process. Best thing to do is let it alone. Let God do it. And then you can enjoy the pearl. And a lot of people are trying to do that. They're trying to do this or the other in the church. They've got to have numbers. We've gone crazy over numbers. I made that statement the other day in the Southwide Baptist Fellowship in Chattanooga. I don't know how it set with the preachers, but I had it on my soul. I had to unload it. I felt God wanted me to say it. We've gone wild on numbers. In other words, we've opened up God's mechanism, and we are probing into God's doings and trying to understand it and trying to write it down so that everyone else can do it. But God's not going to let you do that. By the time you think you've learned one thing, God will break out over here, and you'll find out you didn't know near as much as you thought you did. And by the time you've gotten to the place where you learn how to be a pastor, something will happen and you wonder if you do know how to be a pastor. You get to the point where you learn how to preach, something will happen, and you wonder if you do know how to preach. You get to the point where you think you know how to win souls, something will happen, and you wonder if you do know how to win souls. Now, God's not going to share his glory with anybody. Then I want you to note also that this pearl is of value and beauty. Now, down there in the murky deep, dark waters, it's not of beauty. Nobody can see it. It's not of value because it's hidden in the miry clay. But when you find the little animal and lift it up out of the murky deep and open up its little body, on the inside is a pearl of great price and great value. Now, that's what God did to me and you. He found me and you when we were sinking into the miry clays of sin, way down in the murky deep. And in that position, nobody could see any glory, any good in you or me, or any worth in you or me. But with a great arm of mercy and grace, he reached down and lifted us out of the miry clay and put us on a solid rock. And it long until you become a thing of beauty and preciousness in the eyes of God. Because now the pearl is seen and can be enjoyed by the eye. And then finally, the pearl is a thing exalted high, highly exalted. Now, you don't get a pearl out of the murky deep to carry in your pocket. You don't get a pearl out of the dark waters to put in your pocketbook or to lay on your mantelpiece or put in your under your pillow or in your treasure chest at home. But you get that pearl to adorn a beautiful lady's neck. Or you get that pearl to adorn a beautiful crown of a queen or princess. In other words, that pearl was found and lifted out of the deep, not for you to carry in your pocket, but to be highly exalted on the brow of some important person through the world, or to be worn in the finger about the neck of a lovely woman. That's the only reason you salvage the pearl. Now I want to say to you that though I came from the murky deep and the miry deep of sin, that I've been lifted out and put upon a solid rock, and my exaltation is not yet realized. When God finishes me and finishes you, and we come off God's assembly line, polished and adorned and placed, we're going to be highly exalted in heaven, lifted from the deep of the miry clay to a highly exalted place in heaven you and I one day shall enjoy. And we're going to be to the glory of King Jesus in heaven. Every goodly pearl formed together into that one pearl of great price will be to the glory of King Jesus someday in heaven. I marvel at that. That he would love me so unlovely, so unworthy, so incapable, so ignorant, so weak, so frail, that he would love me enough to lift me up and polish me up, lift me up, fix me up, put me up there for glory, in the glory of Jesus. And yet that's exactly the process that's going on in God's great economy with every one of us that are saved in the grace of God. Now that's the pearl. The merchant man is Jesus. He's going about in the earth seeking goodly pearls. And when he found you, he saved you. And then he puts you into that pearl of great price, the church, for which he sold everything and bought in his own precious blood. Aren't you glad that he found you when you were lost? Let's bow our heads in prayer, every head bowed, every eye closed. Father, we come to thank you today for the lessons we learned from the pearl. We thank you that Jesus found us when we were lost, down in the murky deep of this world with its sin, held a captive, a victim to sin and the powers of the devil. But he reached down with a mighty arm, brought us out of darkness to light, from the place of deep desolation to a highly exalted place as a son. A great transformation has taken place. He put us into a body that can never be destroyed, can never be broken. Not a single part will ever be lost, but all of it safely shall arrive at destination some golden daybreak.
0: You've just heard part two of a message preached by the late Dr. Harold B. Sleitler. The title of the message is The Pearl, a Type of the Church, and was originally preached on December the 2nd, 1973, at Tabernacle Baptist Church. This program is brought to you by Friends of the Gospel.
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0: matchless, that precious name of Jesus. I'm glad to tell you, the Bible's very plain. The Bible tells us very plain that at that name, the name of Jesus, every knee shall bow. I'm not talking about some people, most people. The Bible said every tongue will confess that Jesus Christ is Lord. Now, I'm glad I settled that question years ago. I'm glad I'm not languishing around in a pool of doubt and in a place that I can't be assured of anybody or anything. I don't want to go through life like that. What a miserable, miserable life that would be, never knowing who your real friends are. I remember back when Michael Vick came through Virginia Tech. And we were living, I was pastoring in Virginia. All of my children had been raised in Virginia, born and raised in Virginia. And boy, my son was a big Hokie fan of Virginia Tech. And old Michael Vick came through. He made a great quarterback. I believe he drafted and went right on down to Atlanta. And his mother still lived in the home place up in Virginia Beach where he had been raised, in a very humble abode there. And so he begins to roll in the money. Michael Vick, he's a big NFL star, and he buys him a nice mansion there somewhere down in the area. And he goes and gets his mama, and he brings her. And he's showing his mama the house, and he's showing his mama. And there is a little breezeway type, just a little alcove there, and then there's a door. And he said, "Let's walk through here." She thinking it probably a garage or something attached to the house like that. But he opens the door, and it is a beautiful apartment. And I mean all new furniture, and I mean it's decked out. It's number one. And he said, "Mama, this is for you. I don't want you living up there in that humble abode. I want you to come down here, and I'm going to get somebody to help you clean and help you cook, and we're just going to take care of you." And so she did move down, and they said they were having a wonderful time. Well, I don't know how long it went, a month, a year, I don't know how long. But anyway, he comes in one day and he looks and Mama's suitcases are by the door. And he said, "Mama, where you go? Are you leaving?" She said, "Oh, yes, I can't stay here anymore." And he said, "Mama, what's happened? What's wrong?" She said, "Darling, I hate to see you surrounding yourselves with people that you think are your friends, but all they're after is your money." And he said, "Oh, no, Mama, all my friends are good. They're kind people, and, boy, they wouldn't turn on me." And she went on back to Virginia Beach. And, of course, we know what happened in the NFL. And he found out when he lost everything, as he reached out to these people he thought were their friends, they weren't there. They wouldn't return the calls. They didn't come around. He wasn't the life of the party. He wasn't paying for the digs. And so they just dropped him and went on to somebody else. Beloved, I'm glad I have a God today who's never, ever, ever going to leave my side. He's right there where he's supposed to be. He's right there as a refuge, and I can run to him any time of the day or the night and find out he is, I said find out, he is a wonderful, wonderful Savior. Until tomorrow, may God richly bless you, my beloved.
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4: I'm so glad that I believe the Word of God. 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

0: Thank you for joining us at Sure Word Radio, a ministry of the Roanoke Baptist Church in Liberty, South Carolina. I'm Justice Yates. 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
1: When the hostility of the world is turned toward the church, Jesus said, they hated me before they hated you. And antipathy for the Bible is raging. Animosity toward the church is rising. And there's coming a time in your life when you'll have to stand. And you'll have to stand all by yourself. Nobody's going to be there to stand with you, just as it was in the case of Stephen. It may be at school. It may be in a university. It may be in a college. Maybe in business. Maybe on a job site somewhere. Even among our own family, sometimes we have to stand all by ourselves for the truth.

This week on Sure Word Radio, we have the privilege of opening our Bibles to the book of Acts to study the life of a man named Stephen for a message we've entitled Learning to Stand Alone. The valuable lessons of this man's life that teach us what it looks like to be filled with the Holy Spirit and take a stand in an untoward generation. Welcome to Sure Word Radio.

In verse number 13 of that same chapter, Paul said, "Wherefore take unto you the whole armor of God, that ye may be able to withstand in the evil day." Verse 13 said, "Having done all to stand." And then he closes that admonition in verse 14 and says, "Stand therefore, having your loins girt about with truth, having on the breastplate of righteousness." He speaks of the shield of the Spirit, the shield of faith, the sword of the Spirit. And of course, you know that list very, very well. But four times in that one passage, Paul says, "Stand, stand, stand, stand." Well, what about when we have to do that all by ourselves? You know, it's easy, and I think God made it this way. It's easy to stand in a congregation like we have today where everybody believes basically the same thing. All of the essentials, we check all the boxes together. We believe those things together. But what about at the university? What about on the job site? What about in the arena of political affairs? Will you take a stand when no one else will stand with you? Well, there was a man named Stephen that faced that reality. He was one of the first appointed deacons in the early church. I like him already. God has blessed me with good deacons in this church, and I appreciate them so very, very much. And there's a precedent for the deacon's place in the church. It's found in Acts chapter 6, verse number 1 through verse number 4. It tells us about the appointment of this man named Stephen. The Bible says in Acts 6, "In those days when the number of the disciples was multiplied, there arose a murmuring among the Grecians against the Hebrews because their widows were neglected in the daily ministration. And then the 12 called the multitude of the disciples unto them and said, 'It is not reason that we should leave the word of God to serve tables. Wherefore, brethren, look ye out among you seven men,'" now listen to this, "'seven men of honest report, full of the Holy Ghost and wisdom, whom we may appoint over this business. But we will give ourselves continually to prayer and the ministry of the word.'" That's the ministry of the deacon in the church, that they free up the pastor to study and to pray and to minister to the people in such a way that the carnal needs are lifted out of their hands and handled by those that are of good report, full of the Holy Ghost, men of great, great faith. In that same chapter, Stephen is added to that number. The Bible said in Acts chapter 6, verse 5 through verse number 8, it records the result of those seven deacons being appointed. The saying pleased the whole multitude. They chose Stephen. Listen to this. They chose Stephen, a man full of faith and of the Holy Ghost. The list goes on. Philip, Procurus, Nicanor, Timon, Parmenas, Nicholas, a proselyte of Antioch, whom they set before the apostles when they had prayed and laid their hands on them. And the Bible says, verse 7, note this, "And the word of God increased, and the number of the disciples multitude in Jerusalem greatly, and a great company of priests were obedient to the faith." And then verse 8 of that chapter said, "And Stephen, full of power and of faith, did great wonders and miracles among the people." When I start this message, I'm initially impressed with this man. The Bible has told us three things about him already that are crucial, that are fundamental to the service of the church. Number one, the Bible tells us he was full of faith. Number two, the Bible tells us he had a good report. But then number three, the Bible tells us, and don't miss this, it's very important, the Bible said he was full of the Holy Ghost. Full of the Holy Ghost. A man full of the Holy Ghost. And the message that Stephen preached in Acts chapter 7 was 52 verses long. Now, let me just stop right there and remind you, because I've forgotten myself. Stephen was a preaching deacon. He wasn't just stand-alone in service, but he had a preaching ministry. And the Bible tells us that when he stood before unbelieving Jews in Acts chapter number 7, Stephen preached a 52-verse long message. And the message that Stephen preached in Acts chapter 7 was packed with such truth and such power and such influence that the Bible said in chapter number 7, verse 54, look at it for yourself. "When they heard these things, they were cut to the heart, and they gnashed on him with their teeth." Do you see that? The religious charlatans of Stephen's day, they clenched their teeth, and they
they gnarled their nose and they disfigured and contorted their faces towards Stephen while he stood before them full of faith in the Holy Ghost and preached the word of God to them. Go down to chapter 7, verse 57. And you'll notice in chapter 7, verse 57, they together rushed that spirit field preacher, that spirit field deacon. And the Bible says in verse 57, they rushed him. They ran upon him with one accord. Can you imagine that? Preaching the truth and being rushed by a mob of men to pull you down and to begin to stone him. They bit him with their mouths. Verse number 54 said they gnashed on him with their teeth. They were so angry at the truth of what this man was preaching that they bit the man as he was preaching the message. Now we learn from the early portion of the book of Acts that Stephen was remarkable. We learn three things. I've already pointed them out to you, but let me give them to you in some detail. Number one, we learn they had never heard a man speak like this man. Notice with me in verse 51 through verse number 54, this is what Stephen had to say. And boy, this is a good deacon. This is deacon material right here. Now listen to this. He said to them in verse 51, "Ye stiff-necked and uncircumcised in heart and ears, ye do always resist the Holy Ghost as your fathers did, so do ye. Which of the prophets have not your fathers persecuted? They have slain them which showed before the coming of the just one." By the way, just one, both capitalized words. "Of whom ye have now the betrayers and been betrayers and murderers, who have received," verse 53, "the law by the dispensation of angels and have not kept it. When they heard these things, they were cut to the heart." They had never heard a man speak like Stephen spake. Now, we're not talking about the pastor of the church. We're talking about a spirit-filled preaching deacon. And the Bible said they never heard a man speak like Stephen spoke. And then secondly, you'll notice with me that they had never witnessed a man look like Stephen looked. Go down to verse 55 and 56. "But he, being full of the Holy Ghost, looked up steadfastly into heaven and saw the glory of God and Jesus standing on the right hand of God and said, Behold," watch this, "I see the heavens open and the Son of Man standing on the right hand of God." We're going to deal with that in some detail. But remember back in Acts chapter 6 and verse number 15, the Bible said, "They all that sat in the council looking steadfastly on him saw his face as if it had been the face of an angel." Do you see the look? They had never heard a man speak like Stephen spoke. They had never seen a man look like Stephen looked. He looked up steadfastly into heaven, and while they looked at him, they said he had the face, the countenance of an angel. They had never heard a man like that. They had never seen a man like that. And then thirdly, let me point out that they had never seen a man die like this man died.

I'll have to admit to you that when we study the life of a man in the scriptures that was willing to die for what he believed, willing to die for the cause of truth and the gospel, it touches my heart in the deepest places. And I appreciate the life of Stephen. And as we have studied the life of Stephen today, I trust that we've learned the lessons of what it means to learn to stand alone, being filled with the Holy Spirit, to take a stand. Thank you so much for joining us.

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1: One sat alone beside the highway begging. His eyes were blind, the light he could not see. He closed

0: out in his hand, there was a man sent from God. God called him into burning bush and empowered him and defeated and destroyed Pharaoh's army because there was a man that refused to be called the son of Pharaoh's daughter. Choosing rather to suffer affliction with the people of God rather than to enjoy the pleasures of sin for a season. There was a man. There came a time when an old wicked king had a dream, and all of his wiseacres, all of his table-fed, fat, greasy wiseacres and Chaldeans and fortune, they couldn't do it. And the butler said, I do this day remember my fault. There's a man in the jailhouse. His name is Joseph. That's the one they picked up out of the pit. Israelite slave traders bought him from his own brothers and took him in to Egypt. And the king got him and said, what did my dream say? He said, 7 years of plenty, and then 7 lean years when there'll be nothing growing. And he said, we better build some barns then. God called to Joseph. He was a man. Brother, he fed the whole country. And then Moses came 430 years later about that and had to pull him out of Egyptian bondage. Yeah, there was a man. Go through the Bible. Stop wherever you will. Who did God call to be his prophets? Isaiah, Jeremiah. When God wanted to test out the faith in somebody to go in a lion's den, who did he call? Daniel went in the lion's den, a man. When he needed somebody that he could fireproof and get him to stand against the devilish judgments of a wicked king, who did he get? Shadrach, Meshach, and Abednego. 3 men. Listen. When he wanted somebody to weep until he couldn't weep, who did he call? He called Jeremiah. And on through the Bible, we find them. Listen, Jesus walked through the little town one day, and he saw a man counting his money and writing out the receipts. And he said, you know, he's got great prospects if I touch him. Matthew, I'll make you to become fishers of men. And he left his tax collecting and a receipt writing and followed Jesus. And Jesus said, I want you to write my first gospel for me. He was a man. Women didn't write the Bible. Thank God women will read it and know more about it than the average man, but they didn't write it. Fellas, I'm trying to work on you this morning a little bit. I want to dig in your grove today. Dig about your bush today and see if we got any fruit hanging on the limbs. Oh, listen. If daddies would take their place, if boys would court a little girl like she ought to be courted, love her like she ought to be loved, pray with her about getting married, walk down the aisle in the church and say, I do for life and mean it. And go home and read the Bible every day and pray about every child that's to come in that home. And they'll respond to love and the gospel. I don't know of any children that don't respond to love. And you don't either. Love, you remember the story I told you? The rescue mission, the lovely preacher's wife was there and the preacher was preaching. The pastor had come down to render the ministry and the message that night. And when the invitation was given, there was a poor old dirty woman of the street, scarred and marred and dirty. And this preacher's lovely wife went back and said to her, Jesus loves you and I love you. And she said, you're lying. She said, I'm not lying. She said, if you love me, kiss me. And the preacher's wife took her in her arms and kissed her on the cheek. Melted the woman, she went to the altar, gave her heart to Christ. The world is saying, prove that you love me. I'll follow you. And that's it. Let me talk to you about the sweetest name when you say, our Father. You think of kneeling down. You can't even pray without the Father. One day Jesus was praying. When he finished, the disciples said, teach us to pray like that. He said, all right. First thing I'd do, say, our Father. That's it. That's it. That's simple, but that's the best way to pray. When you hear me pray, I say, our Father. I'm glad I have a Father. I've had 3 fathers. I started off with 2. One of them, my original father, was the devil. Because everybody's a child of the devil. When you're first born, the Bible said, behold, I was shapen in iniquity and in sin, and my mother conceived me. I was a child of the devil when I was born. I was a child of Mr. H.A. Roloff of Navarre County, Corsicana, Texas, the county seat, and he was my earthly father. I had 2 fathers. And one July night, a very simple country preacher, stood to preach with the precious power of God upon his life. And this little old boy swapped fathers that night. I said, I believe that preacher's got the best daddy. And I'll swap mine for his. That is the devil. And that night, the Holy Spirit gave me the privilege of saying, our Father. That's Father's Day for you. There's no man here can have Father's Day if you're a stranger to God. Oh, unless you're saved by the grace of God, you don't know what Father's Day means. Yes, you can't pray, though, unless you know the. He said, our Father, which art in heaven, hallowed be thy. I tell you something else. You can't have good gifts unless you get them through the Father. Every good gift and every perfect gift is from above, coming down from the Father, with whom there's no variable, neither shadow of turning. And he said, if you being evil know how to give good gifts to your children, how much more shall your heavenly Father give good things to them and give the Spirit unto them? My, what a Father we have. What a wonderful Father we have today. And then he said, if we walk in the light as he's in the light, we have fellowship one with another, and the blood of Jesus Christ, God's Son, cleanses us from all sin, and truly, our true fellowship is with the Father and with his Son, Jesus Christ. And the Bible says, unless you know the Son and recognize him as God, you can't know the Father. There are three people that you've got to get acquainted with. Number one, and this is number one, the Holy Spirit is the only God there is in the world now. There's no other God. Jesus is not here. God the Father is not here. The Holy Spirit has one plan, and he works on everybody. And here it is. This is his testimony right here. The Holy Spirit takes this book, and the faith comes by hearing, hearing by the word of God. And he begins to convict you of your sin and said, look here, look what I've been missing. The old king, you remember over there? There's a revival, and they got the Bible down, began to read it, and the king began to weep and got in sackcloth and ashes, and a revival broke out. Now, the Holy Spirit is the only one that can tell you what kind of shape you're in right now. Second, when you get under conviction, you say, I'm hungry. There's something missing. I'm empty. And he said, after he presents you, of course, to Dr. Law, and Dr. Law examines and keeps you in a diagnostic center for a little while and mashes where it hurts. And he said, oh, me, he knows all about me. What's going to happen? Major operation, heart transplant. Where am I going to get it? He said, I got a doctor friend across the hall. And he leads you over to Dr. Grace. And Dr. Grace operates and takes the heart of Jesus, takes my old filthy, dirty, stinking, joke-telling, ugly thinking, all the rest out, and throws it in the garbage and puts a new heart in and sews me up, makes me a new creature in Christ Jesus. And then Jesus said, you may say, our Father. And that's it. That's what Father's Day is all about. And lost friend, this morning, without Jesus Christ, you're a stranger to the real Father's Day. Listen, I want this to be the Heavenly Father's Day. We ought to have a father and son banquet today. Every one of you boys ought to give your heart to Christ and say, our Father, who art in heaven, thy kingdom come, thy will be done in this part of the earth today. That's what I'm made of. That's it. And you'll have a great Father's Day. The little boy was standing by the side of the sidewalk, crying though his heart would break. And a man came up to him, fine-looking fella. And he said, say, son, what's the matter? Cheer up. What you crying about? He said, I'm going to get a beating. He said, you're going to get a what? He said, I'm going to get a beating when I get home. He said, you just don't know how my daddy beats. Well, he said, son, what you going to be get a beating? He said, my daddy give me some money, and I run across that vacant lot, and I was going to get some stuff, and I lost it. I got a hole in my pocket, and I lost it. I looked for it, but I couldn't find it. He said, I'll get a beating when I get home. And he said, well, son, how much was it? He said, 89 cents. He said, really? He said, yes, sir. He said, let me see if I got some money. He reached in and counted out 90 cents, and he said, here. He said, son, you're not going to get any beating. You go get what your daddy sent for and take it on home. The little boy dried his tears and looked up at him and said, what a many a boy would like to say to him. I wished I had a daddy like you. The man said, I walked around the block three times looking for another boy, lost his grocery money. Listen. If every little boy had a daddy, just had a daddy, if he could just say, that's my dad, right there. I got it out of my old Bible this morning, and I'm going to read it one more time. You know what destroys more homes, more daddies than anything I know of? It's that strong drink, and here it is. I saw two little hands and my bottle of beer reaching for the dime to quench his thirst with an ice cream cone, his eyes quenching mine. I saw a little face in my bottle of beer look up to me and smile and saying, "Go on, Daddy, have you some fun. I can wait another little while." I gazed at the face in my bottle of beer until it grew so pale and dim, while the boys around the table said, "Hey, what's the matter, Jim?" I told them the face in my bottle of beer, also the little hands. They said, "Oh, he getting soft. Come on, Jim, be a man. Don't mind the face, only a kid. Come on, let's have some fun." I said, "Boys, that's not just a little kid, that's my son." I paid for the beer, pushed it back, walked slowly across the floor. I turned and bid farewell to the boys, and I stepped outside the door. I vowed never again to touch that stuff, but save my dimes for the lad, so when he grows older, he can point with pride and say, "Hey, boys, that's my dad." That's it. There never was a daddy that drank a bottle of beer in order to be a better daddy. There never was a daddy that used profanity or curses of the daughter or son in order to be a better daddy. When you get as old as I am, if you be perfectly honest, you'd say, "I wish I could do it again. I wish I could do it again." Even though God has permitted me, I think, to do many things that's been sweet and wonderful and fine. But oh, I'd be a fool to say I could not do better if he'd let me do it again.
1: And they looked in his face, content in his presence to be.
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1: By the waters of blue Galilee, they sat at his feet and they looked in his face.

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1: It's a great joy to be able to come and greet you today in that name that's above every name, that wonderful, glorious, matchless name of Jesus. Howdy, neighbor, and welcome to the Shouting Time Radio broadcast. I mean to tell you, we're going to wind it up tighter than a seven-day clock. Yes, sir. Boy, we've got something to sing about. We've got something to shout about. I tell you, say, Brother Dean, I don't know anything I can thank God for. Well, if you're saved, you got a heavenly Father. We're going to let the Hayes family get us started and wind this thing up. Little butter in the grits this morning. Here we go. Yeah.
2: In the Lord's presence, I will then tarry, waiting for victory.
1: Yes.
2: As I look upward into his glory, troubles all fade from you.
1: Well, glory, yes. Yeah.

glory. Well, glory, glory. I'll tell you, dear friends, I had one of the best daddies that a guy could ever have. And somebody said one time, said, you sound awful foolish saying daddy. You're a grown man. You ought to say your dad or your father. And I said, I'll call him what I want to. That's right. He's in glory, he and mama. But let me tell you something. When I was growing up, my daddy, he went the extra mile to be good to mama and me. And he worked hard. He was up and gone before daylight every day. I think he went almost 25 years, or maybe he did get a 25-year pin for not missing one day of work. And he was a hard-working man. He taught me that you don't lay around. You get up and you go get it. And he worked hard, and the pressure, there was politics going on, and boy, it got him down, and they were really on him and trying to break him, and it was just a hard time. But yet that same man would start running up and down our driveway, up and down, up and down. It's not a flat driveway. It's going up the hill. And he'd start running up down the driveway, and I can remember seeing him so many times crawl up the back steps to the back porch and just absolutely pass out, not lose consciousness, but I mean just conked out there on the back porch. And I remember asking Mama one time when I looked out there. She was concerned about him. It was a little hot that day, and I said, Mama, I said, why does Daddy do that? She said, to get in shape for basketball season. My daddy refereed college basketball, and he would he'd get his suitcase packed, and he'd go to work. And just as soon as he finished up at work, he'd take off and drive down to PC or Aiken or University of North Carolina at Asheville, UNC Asheville, Spartanburg, Wofford College, all these, the smaller colleges, and he'd referee basketball. He'd take a shower, put his clean street clothes on, he'd come in. And I remember so many nights being woke up, him coming in, and I mean, it's way late, and he'd always cut the hall light on and come in there and check on me and tuck me in, and I'd always say, Daddy, I love you, and he said, boy, I love you too. He'd lean over and he'd kiss me on my forehead, and I remember his tie would always flop down in my face. I was thinking the other morning, I sure would love to feel that tie in my face just one more time. But he's over yonder, and I'll see him again one day. And I'll see my mama again one day. And I'll see both my brothers again one day. And I can't talk about anything else, anybody else, but I tell you what, I had a great daddy, and I know some of you didn't. I know some of you have been done wrong, and you've been hurt, and you've been abandoned and by your daddy. But listen, if you're saved by the grace of God, you have a heavenly Father that's watching over you. You've got a heavenly Father that's watching to make sure nothing happens to us that he doesn't allow. No one can get to us that he don't allow. I'm glad today I serve a risen Savior. I'm glad I serve a heavenly Father. Hey, listen to me. I have a heavenly Father watching over me. Hey, if you can say thank God for my heavenly Father, say amen with me.

Well, because we have a great Savior, you may not have had a good daddy, or maybe your daddy's like mine. He's gone on to heaven, and he's no longer here. I'm glad I got a heavenly Father that has never left me. He never will leave me. He said he'll be with us there to the very end. And boy, because of that, I've got a great feeling in my heart this morning. My salvation, my walk with God is not based on feelings, but I tell you one thing, when you get down in the honey rows and the joy bells of heaven are ringing in the gable end of your soul and the Holy Spirit of God squeezes your heart so tight it makes the juice run out your eyeballs. Boy, I mean to tell you, I'm glad I've got a wonderful feeling.

0: was reading early yesterday morning and came across a sweet, sweet verse, just a sweet word from heaven. Boy, let me tell you something. I'm glad I've got a love letter from glory. I've got a book that contains 66 other books, and they're all inspired, and they're all preserved, and they have all been watched over and taken care of so that I can hold my King James Bible in the air and declare, this is the Word of God. Amen. And the Bible tells us in Psalm 67, God be merciful unto us. Aren't you glad we serve a merciful God? I mean, if God got tired of us and if he pinched our head off every time we did wrong, I'd have been dead a long time ago. But I'm glad I got a merciful God. Mercy, undeserved favor. I mean, when somebody does something for you that they don't have to do for you to be a blessing to you, man, let me tell you, that's mercy. That's mercy. And the Bible said here, God be merciful unto us and bless us. Hey, it's early this Tuesday morning, but I can tell you I am blessed of God. God got me up this morning. I was able to stand up and walk out into the day. I had a sweet wife I had a time, had a chance to pray with just before I came down the road. I'm glad God has been good to me. He got me here without a wreck. We were going home from church Sunday night. And, Sunday morning, and someone was turning into Silver Bay, and someone was coming down Whitehorse Road, and they had the awfulest wreck. You've never seen cars, and I believe it was a truck tore up so bad. Hey, every day that we get where we're going, that's a blessing from God, is it not? He said, God be merciful unto us and bless us. I've got to raise my hand to heaven with this precious Bible, and I've got to say, thank you, God, amen, thank God, hallelujah. I'm glad that I am blessed of God today. So it says, God be merciful unto us and bless us, and boy, I like this one, and cause his face to shine upon us. Oh, beloved, that shining, we see you get help. In that shining, his face shining on us, we get health. I remember Marcia, our oldest daughter, was born with colic. And the old country doctor said, lay her in the sunshine. Just lay her in the sunshine in your bedroom and let the sun come through the clouds. And it helped her. It cleared up that jaundice. I'm glad he said, God be merciful unto us and bless us and cause his face to shine upon us. I'm glad God's face is shining out for every child of God that's walking with him and doing right in the eyes of the Lord. I mean to tell you, we serve a mighty, mighty big God. Well, until the next time, may God in heaven richly bless you, my beloved.
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3: Where good music and preaching can always be found, WTBI, the best sound around.

John chapter number 15 and deal with it in the reality of being in the vine. I want to deal with it in a very simple way today. Just three simple thoughts that I want to develop in the text. They will be, firstly, the connection with the vine. Thirdly, the communication with the branches. And then, thirdly, the conclusion of abiding. Again, three simple thoughts from the text, verses 1 through 11. The connection with the vine, the communication with the branches, and then the conclusion of abiding. Firstly, this morning, that first thought of being connected with the vine, the connection with the vine. Jesus, of course, we know in our study in the Gospel of John, is ending his upper room discourse as he has partaken of the Last Supper, what we call often the Last Supper in the upper room. He is now leaving the table and they are going to head toward the Garden of Gethsemane. Jesus begins this discussion in chapter 15 and verse number 1. And of course we could go into a lot of the backdrop, the back setting of why Jesus makes this statement, "I am the true vine." Many believe that he was looking there at the temple and that golden vine that draped the entrance of the temple. And Jesus makes this tremendous statement, "I am the true vine. I and my Father," and my Father rather, "is the husbandman." And he begins to make these illustrations.

0: descriptive truths about the vine and the branches. But let's not get lost in the wording that we fail to understand what Jesus is conveying here by illustrative truth. There is a connection that Jesus is going to develop in the text. He uses the word some 9 times, the word abide, abiding in the vine. He says it in verse number 4, abide in me and I in you. As the branch cannot bear fruit of itself except it abide in the vine, no more can ye except ye abide in me. Verse 5, I am the vine, you're the branches, he that abideth. You notice, of course, our King James Bible, the ETH ending puts it in the continual sense. Abideth, he that abideth in me and I in him, the same bringeth forth much fruit, for without me ye can do nothing. Verse 6, if a man abide not in me. Verse number 7, if ye abide in me and my words abide in you. So, and of course, verse number 10 as well, if ye keep my commandments, ye shall abide in my love, even as I have kept my Father's commandments and abide in His love. So you see the word abide repeated in the text over and over again. Some 9 times Jesus would use this word abide or abideth in the text. And the thought that is being described, illustrated, is connection. The connection of the branch with the vine. And of course, we often think of the tree trunk and the branches. I believe more illustrative in the text would be that of the oliveyard or the vineyard in that Middle Eastern setting. The idea that's being conveyed is the connection with the vine. Jesus being the vine, the true vine, and you and I as the followers of Christ being the branches. 2 thoughts that I want to develop from this thought of the connection with the vine. Firstly, connection is imperative. I believe that to be dogmatic, emphatic in the text. It is imperative. Abide in me and I in you. Notice Jesus said, as the branch cannot bear fruit of itself. Except it abide in the vine, no more can ye, except ye abide in me. He said at the end of verse number 5, for without me ye can do nothing. Except the branch abide, dwell, remain, continue in the vine, it cannot bear fruit. For without me, Jesus said, you can do nothing. It is imperative that we stay connected, remain, again the word abide, remain, continue, dwell in the vine. Too many believers today exist, and I use that word loosely, so many believers today exist outside of connectivity with the vine. I believe many believers today meander through their Christian life discouraged, depleted, defeated, not living up to full potential because they are simply not connected with the vine. They are trying to live Christian life outside of abiding in the vine. Are y'all listening to me this morning? They are living well below the potential that Christ has for them as a New Testament believer. And by the way, let's be reminded, an indwelt New Testament believer. As a New Testament believer, you and I enjoy the privilege that no other economy has enjoyed. We have the indwelling Holy Spirit of God. Amen. He no longer comes upon and then leaves. No, in this New Testament era, He indwells our body. And I know this is elementary truth. Our body is the temple of the Holy Spirit of God. We not only have the indwelling Holy Spirit, But we have the completed canon of Scripture. We have the New Testament church. Amen. We have the gifts of pastors, teachers, amen, and evangelists that are gifts to the church to edify and build up, amen, and mature the body of Christ. You and I have far more spiritual advances than ever before when it comes to the economy of God. And yet more and more believers are living well below the potential that is designed for us upon the pages of our Word of God, especially within the text here of John 15. Jesus said, "Without me, you can do nothing." The truth of the text is this: the secret to the abounding life is the abiding life. Amen? The secret to the abounding life is the abiding life. There will be no fullness. There will be no fruitfulness. There will be no fragrance if we are not connected, abiding in the vine. Connection is imperative. Without me, Jesus said, you can do nothing. Not only do we find the truth in the text of connection being imperative, but secondly, I want to develop this thought: connection is illustrated. We find that Jesus is giving us this analogy of the vine and the branches. And I believe that I see in the text there are two truths that Jesus is illustrating. That would be a negative aspect and a positive aspect. The contrast seen in the negative aspect of the vine and the branches. What do you mean, preacher? Well, I believe as Jesus is using this illustrative language of the vine and the branches, the men who are that are the audience, if you will, the disciples, the followers of the Lord Jesus, they are Jewish men, they are Israelites. They would understand well the language that Jesus is using in the text. We could see the past and the vine. You see, it's very evident in Scripture that Israel is represented as a vine. We won't turn there right now. We may turn there at the end of the message, but Isaiah chapter number 5, you find a beautiful illustration there of this reality. Jesus, God the Father uses the language with Israel that he bought a fruitful hill and he planted a choice vine, the choicest vine, in that fruitful hill. He digged around it and he put into it everything that was necessary for that vine to be productive and to be fruitful. And he looked for it to bear forth grapes, but the Word of God said it brought forth wild grapes. Again, that text is Isaiah chapter number 5. And of course, in view is the nation of Israel. And at the end of that parable in Isaiah chapter number 5, God the Father uses this language: "What more could I have done?"
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0: And welcome to the broadcast today. We'll begin our program with a song from one of our services. We have a trio made up of our choir director, Brother Curtis Limbaugh, along with John Rollins and Sister Laura Baker. And they're coming around to sing a song with a real message entitled Day by Day. I hope it'll be a blessing to you as they sing for us on the day's broadcast.

0: Amen. Thank you, beloved, for that wonderful message and song. And now for today's message. Again, turn to 1 Peter chapter 5. But today we want to look at verse number 10. I want to listen to a message that I preached some time ago at the church on this subject, hope for suffering saints. For part one of the message, we go now by way of recording live into the services at Mount Sinai Baptist Church.
1: Turn with us today to the book of 1 Peter. 1 Peter chapter 5 and verse number 10. Now this verse has been on my heart for the last couple of weeks, and I've been meditating upon it. And as I come to preach the Word of God, I have to work on you with what's working on me, and this has been working on me. And I've preached from this verse years ago in my series in 1 Peter, but I'm going to be approaching it a little differently today as we look at it, a different message. And 1 Peter chapter 5, verse 10. Let's stand together in reverence to the reading of the Word of the Lord. This verse has been ministering to my heart, and I may need this more than any of y'all need it. But I feel like the Lord knew who'd be here this morning and knew who'd need it. But I know I need this verse. It's been helping me, and I've made it personal in the situation I'm in. And I hope you'll look at it as we look at it together. Open your heart to the Lord. But the God of all grace, who hath called us unto his eternal glory by Christ Jesus, after that ye have suffered a while, make you perfect, establish, strengthen, settle you. Let us pray. Our Father, we want to thank you for your mercy and for your grace that's allowed us, Lord, the privilege to be in the house of the Lord on this first Sunday in 1999. Lord, we thank you, God, for the grace of God that has abounded in our lives and kept us all of these days. And Lord, as we come into your presence, we ask you, Lord, to search us. Lord, you know our weaknesses, our failures, our sins and shortcomings. Lord, purge us from anything that would hinder or grieve the Holy Ghost from working through us today. Lord, we want a clean heart, a clean conscience. Lord, we don't want anything between us and thee. Lord, we want the channel open, God, so you can bless us and so you can hear us. Lord, I just ask you, God, to help us. We plead the blood of Jesus. Now, Lord, I pray in these few moments that we have together as your people, though a lot of our number is not here, we'd forget about that. We'd get our affection and our attention upon the Lord Jesus. And Lord, you'd minister grace to the hearer today as only you can. Now, Lord, I just pray that you'll suit a blessing to every heart. Give us a measure of liberty and anointing. God, we'll praise you for all that's done. In Jesus' name we pray. Amen. Thank you. You may be seated. God of all grace, who hath called us unto his eternal glory by Christ Jesus, after that ye have suffered a while, make you perfect. After you have suffered a while, I want to preach a little while on the subject of hope for suffering saints. Hope for suffering saints. Suffering is the key word of 1 Peter. It occurs no less than 15 times. Half of those times refer to the sufferings of Christ. And one of those occurrences mentions that Christ suffered and he suffered to be an example unto us. And as you think about the distinctive note of the epistle of 1 Peter, it is, as Schofield says, a preparation for victory over suffering. Throughout this epistle, you see the saints of God suffering. In chapter 1 and verse 6 and 7, he talks about your in heaviness through manifold temptations, that the trial of your faith. So there's heaviness, temptations, there's the trial of faith. In chapter 2 and verse number 19, you have this statement, for this is thankworthy that if a man for conscience toward God endure grief. So you have the term grief, suffering wrongfully. In chapter 3 and verse number 14, he talks about, but if ye suffer for righteousness' sake, happy are ye, be not afraid of the terror, neither be troubled. So there's troubles and there's things that tend to cause us to be terrified. He talks about in chapter 4 and verse number 12, Beloved, think it not strange concerning the fiery trial which is to try you, as though some strange thing happened unto you. Verse 19, wherefore let him that suffer according to the will of God commit the keeping of their souls. I looked at that, them that suffer according to the will of God. It's the will of God for suffering to minister in our lives. Now, I don't like it. I'm sure you don't like it. There's something in me that rises up against it. But God works works of grace in our lives through the avenue of suffering. And in the text that I read unto you this morning, there we see that there is hope for suffering saints. Right. There's hope produced in our lives by the avenues of suffering. Now, Paul said, or rather Peter said here, but the God of all grace, who hath called us unto his eternal glory by Christ Jesus, after that ye have suffered, after that, in other words, there's suffering, but after that, there's something. It's not just all suffering, but there's that after work. And that after work of suffering gives hope to the blood-bought believer. And so I want to delve into this verse a little while this morning and talk about hope for the suffering saints. There's 12 points here in this little old outline that I have, and I think you'll see it unfold before us, hoping to minister grace to you as we look at it together. First of all, I want you to see in the word but. That brings us to the setting here. But is a conjunction that ties us to what has previously been said. And in verse number 9, he talks about this, knowing that the same afflictions are accomplished in your brethren that are in the world. Oftentimes when we get to going through hard places and tribulations and troubles and heartaches and sickness and suffering and afflictions, a lot of times we think, hey, we're the only ones going through it. Nobody knows our pain. Nobody knows what we're going through with. But the fact of it is, many are the afflictions of the righteous. And there are other brethren who have to accomplish their walk through these valleys of afflictions just like you and just like I. And so here, or just like me, he says here, knowing that the same afflictions are accomplished in your brethren. In other words, you're not the only one that's having trouble. You're not the only one that's got heartache. You're not the only one that has afflictions in your life. There are others. So this but points back to the afflictions of fellow saints, the setting here. Then number 2 in this verse, notice the sovereign here. But the God. The sovereign is God. He's not just a God. He's the God. And He is God. And God is, brother and sister, in charge of it all. Nothing can come our way unless it comes by either divine permission or divine design. And I'm glad that I serve a God that's bigger than my circumstance, bigger than my problems, bigger than my heartaches, bigger than my suffering. There's the sovereign God. I'm glad that He's in control. And I'm glad He's such a God that when He permits suffering, He only does so to produce something in our life to His glory and for our good. That's the God we serve. I'm glad that God is still in control. A lot of things happen in our lives that we can't seem to get handle on. And the devil, the accuser of the brethren, also accuses God.

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That address again, Mount Sinai Baptist Church, 830 Country Club Road, Pickens, South Carolina, zip 29671. And now, until we meet again on tomorrow's broadcast, this is Pastor Rudy Smith saying, may the Lord bless you, is our prayer.

0: We welcome you to the morning get-together with Brother James and Brother Dean. For the next 2 hours, we hope to be a blessing and an encouragement to you, taking your prayer request, sharing church announcements, and talking to special guests, and playing songs with a great message. We hope you'll stay with us. And now let's have a morning get-together here on WTBI.
1: Hank, you sound mighty good this morning, son. I mean to tell you, crowing like a professional. Amen. Good morning, and welcome to the morning get-together with Brother James Simpson, sitting in the official morning get-together air chair. Glad to have you back and feeling better.
2: Hey, man, well, I keep a box of Kleenex nearby.
1: Yes, sir.
2: But okay. We're doing better, though.
1: I thank the Lord for that.
2: Yeah.
1: We, of course, prayed for you when you were out last week and at church and personally. And I just thank the Lord that God heard our prayer and delivered you. Amen. Not completely.
2: Yeah, right.
1: But much better.
2: Thank you for the prayer. And if somebody out there has a prayer need, we're going to be praying this morning.
1: So absolutely.
2: We can include you, too, on the prayer list. Yeah.
1: Now, we're going to move the prayer time up a little bit to 9 o'clock rather than 9:30.
2: Got something going on?
1: Yes, sir. I've got to meet a man at our church.
2: Okay.
1: And so I'm going to have to slip out early today.
2: A lot going on.
1: Yeah, air conditioning, Brother James.
2: Well, you've got to have it.
1: It went out down in our office area, and it was scalding down there, and then we got it fixed.
2: Yeah.
1: And then, Brother James, our heat pump at the house went out.
2: Yeah.
1: I said our heat pump at the house went out.
2: Well, you ride that thing hard, Brother Dean.
1: Yes, sir, we do.
2: I've heard stories about that now.
1: Yes, sir.
2: That thing don't never cycle.
1: No.
2: It never cuts off.
1: It stays
2: on. It runs in the ground. Yeah. But, you know, Sunday's coming. It's like a gospel song, but you need the air conditioning working because Sunday is coming.
1: Yes, sir. Yeah, anyway, we see that we got it fixed. Came out yesterday, but we were, almost a day and a half without any...
2: At home.
1: Yes. Can't stand that.
2: A day and a half.
1: Yeah.
2: That means the windows were up.
1: Yes, sir, and fans were going, but... I tell you, you get used to that air conditioning. The fan just don't cut it anymore.
2: Well, I'll tell you what, not to run too many rabbits, but I have a window unit that I keep out in the shed. It is the biggest window unit you can buy on that operates 110. On 110. And that stays in the shed. So plan A is to pull that and put it in the window if the air goes out.
1: Yes, sir.
2: Plan B is to call Brad Myers.
1: Yeah.
2: That's right. Climate control of easy. That's
1: you keep him on speed dial.
2: Yeah.
1: When you get started at this time of the year.
2: And talking about air
1: conditioning, friend.
2: Talking about air conditioning, I know on Sundays they have got that tuned up out there in the auditorium.
1: That's who I'm going to meet. One side of our auditorium went down.
2: Yeah. Yeah.
1: Sunday.
2: Yeah.
1: And so we only had one side that had air.
2: Yeah.
1: And the other side of the auditorium did not.
2: Oh my.
1: And so
2: you could feel it.
1: Oh, yes, you could feel it.
2: Yeah. Well, I know here we've had it. I know we do our preliminary. It's always good to do when the seasons are about to change. You call them out there, and I know they come out here, and they do a once-over with it and everything because you just want to make sure everything is ready for that room to be cool throughout the season and everything.
1: Yes,
2: and all. And those are old air handlers, I believe, and so – but they have got it, let me tell you.
1: I think they're two – 10-ton units.
2: It'll run you out of there.
1: Oh, yeah, can get our auditorium.
2: Thankful for the cold air. We have a tabernacle. We have no shortage of it right now. We're doing good.
1: I like it where I got to get an eye scraper on my pulpit before I can lay my Bible down. That's pretty good.
2: Yeah.
1: Yes, sir. But
2: pretty much where that pulpit is, that's a hot spot
1: Yes, sir.
2: Yeah.
1: All the lights and everything.
2: Yeah.
1: So, Lord willing, and the creek don't rise, we're going to have air conditioning.
2: Yeah.
1: Maybe this evening at the church. Make sure we have it by prayer meeting tomorrow night.
2: Yeah.
1: So, anyhow, that's a couple of rabbits that we've run.
2: Yeah, yeah.
1: But Ms. Dean said my rabbit running's better than my preaching. So, I thank the Lord we can run some rabbits.
2: Yeah,
1: amen.
2: That's right.
1: Well, we want to say a great big thank you to Herb and Ruth Grant of Simpsonville. These dear people have helped us so much in the past years, and they again sponsor today in honor of our Lord and Savior Jesus Christ, in memory of Dr. Harold B. Seitler, and in honor of Dr. Melvin Aiken, Dr. Joel Logan, and Pastor Doug Benton. And we certainly thank the Lord for Herb and Ruth Grant. I believe this is either their second or their second week that they have taken, and we certainly appreciate them and thank the Lord for them. And then our internet partners for today are Rob and Tina Hughes of Opelika, Alabama. It's Opelika, isn't it, Brother Jim? How you say it? Opelika?
2: Whatever sounds good. That's what I go with.
1: Yeah, Opelika.
2: You know, Opelika sounds pretty good.
1: I think that's an Indian name.
2: Where are we at on the screen?
1: For our internet partners for today. We're not there yet.
2: Okay.
1: I'm still trying to read that Hughes of Opelika.
2: I would say Opelika.
1: Okay, Opelika, Alabama.
2: People like living in Opelika.
1: Yes, sir.
2: It's got a ring to it. There you go.
1: I think it's an Indian name for a drive white man crazy.
2: Yeah.
1: And
2: so there you go.
1: I'm trying to figure out.
2: The Opelika tribe. We say hello to them this morning.
1: Yes, sir.
2: Yeah.
1: But Rob and Tina Hughes, they are celebrating 48th wedding anniversary. And we say happy anniversary to Rob and Tina Hughes of Opelika, Alabama.
2: Yeah.
1: Also thinking about anniversaries, we've got a dear friend of ours, Brother Josh Johnson and Miss Amy.
2: Yeah.
1: And, of course, Brother Josh Johnson and Vantage Lawn Care.
2: Yeah.
1: They're down in Florida for their wedding anniversary. And we send out a happy anniversary down to the Panama, Florida.
2: Yeah.
1: And on the Gulf Coast. And we say good morning to these and hope and pray that Josh and Amy just had a wonderful anniversary.
2: Yeah, how's everybody? Have a good time down there. Yeah.
1: Yes, sir.
2: Yeah.
1: And so we're moving along this morning. We appreciate our Share-a-thon partners. Now we're going to take a quick spin and see who all's listening online.
2: Yeah.
1: And it looks as though we had some trouble several hours ago. Maybe everybody got kicked off because everybody's having to sign back on.
2: Had a glitch, you know.
1: Yes, sir.
2: So anyway, back up and running now.
1: Well, we start off here in just a few seconds listening, but we say good morning to Burlington.
2: Burlington, New Jersey.
1: Yes, sir. Englewood, Colorado. Hartwell, Georgia. If that's the Mitchells, we say good morning. We love you. Thank God for you. Lombard, Illinois. Let's see here. Tarawa Terrace.
2: There you go.
1: North Carolina.
2: Yeah.
1: And another Tarawa Terrace. And then Pocatello, Idaho. Why am I getting all these names? Pocatello, Idaho. Tatabania, Hungary, has tuned in. Malden, South Carolina. That's a nice, good, easy ring to it. And we've got Greenville, South Carolina. El Monte, the mountain. Sister Hawthorne, El Monte, the mountain. And so we figured that out last week. Gaffney, South Carolina. Burlington.
2: Another Burlington, New Jersey.
1: Yes, sir.
2: Yeah.
1: And then let's see here. We've got...
2: there's a lot of people living in Jersey.
1: Yes, sir. Yes, sir. And glad that they're listening to the morning get-together. That's a real blessing. We've got Asheville, North Carolina. Englewood, Colorado. Let's see here. We've got Lenore, North Carolina. And moving on up, Easley, South Carolina. Mountain City, Tennessee. We say good morning to you. Malden, South Carolina. Laurel Springs, North Carolina. And let's see here. We have gotten up to here. Laurel Springs. It was Boiling Springs, North Carolina. Brooklyn, New York. We say good morning to those in New York. Spartanburg, South Carolina. West Columbia, South Carolina. And let's see here. We're going to... let's see, West Columbia. It's boogie boogie right there. Okay, Brother James, let's see. You can start right there.
2: In Burlington, New Jersey, more Jersey friends listening to us this morning. And then we got Sarasota, Florida, Cambridge, Massachusetts, and Edinburgh, Virginia, Cambridge, another Cambridge stream to Massachusetts, Andover, Massachusetts as well. And so lots of streams there. And then Englewood, Colorado, regular stops, regular listeners, these places. And Englewood, Colorado, a regular stop there. Denver, North Carolina. Gaffney, South Carolina. Collins, Iowa. And that's a new one, I believe. And Stockport into UK. As we say, across the pond, they're listening in over there in the British territory. And then Deltona, Florida. Abingdon, Virginia. Iva, South Carolina. Houston, Texas. up 85 north to Charlotte, North Carolina, they're listening. And then down to Florence, Alabama, also tuned in. Houston, Texas, and Charlotte, North Carolina, more streams there. And that is sort of an out-about, roundabout look at the online, WTBI.org.
1: And we certainly thank the Lord for this opportunity and the blessing that we have to be able to come and bring the broadcast to you today. And we just hope we're going to butter your grits and pepper the gumbo for you.
2: Yeah.
1: Yes, sir. And as we said, put a little zippity in your doodah.
2: And don't forget, we got an early prayer time.
1: Yes, 9 o'clock.
2: Yeah.
1: And so if you've got a prayer request, you can call Sister Hawthorne. That number's 864-295-2145. Again, and we've had people say that I say it so fast, but it, of course the area code is 864, because we are in the upstate of South Carolina. Yeah. And then 295-2145. And we appreciate so very, very much each and every one of you who come and bring your family and just have a big time, Brother James.
2: That's right.
1: A blessing.
2: That's right.
1: When they can invite their friends and family.
2: Yeah.
1: And you know, I'm proud of what God has given us here at WTBI.
2: Yes, sir.
1: I am proud, not in a vain, silly way, but I'm so thankful in my heart.
2: Yeah.
1: And I thank God that He's given us this open door of radio and allowed us to come in, Brother James, and just try to be a blessing.
2: Yeah.
1: Just try to help and encourage somebody. Yeah. Maybe help dry a tear or calm a fear or to give one strength to get through the battle. You know, Solomon said one can put 1,000 to flight, but two can put 10,000 to flight.
2: Mm.
1: And it talked about a two-cord rope. Well, it isn't easily broken when you add that second person. You know, sometimes when you're battling by yourself, you're trying to go by yourself, you get weary, you get wore down, and no one there to help you. But I thank the Lord that God has given me a wonderful, wonderful Savior. And I thank God for my precious wife, because it seems like when I'm down, she's up.
2: Yeah.
1: And then when she's down, I'm up.
2: Right.
1: Lord, help us if we both go down at the same time.
2: Yeah.
1: It'd be a terrible place.
2: Yeah.
1: And but I know, Brother James, God has blessed you with a son that you've taken care of and raised, and he still lives with you. And,
2: yeah, we're trying to pour ourselves into our children.
1: Yeah.
2: And try to be an example, a good effect on them, and try to lead them right. Now, at the end of the day, they're going to make a choice, and that's going to be on them. They have to choose.
1: But you still enjoy going out to eat with him, sitting around the house.
2: Trying to talk sense in that boy every chance I get, let me tell you. Don't we, though?
1: Yes.
2: As parents, we try
1: Oh, my goodness.
2: Try to talk to him.
1: Yeah. You see this marble top?
2: Yeah.
1: That's what my kids' head's made of.
2: That's a hard...
1: Because they are hard-headed, I mean to tell you.
2: Yeah, I know it.
1: But anyway...
2: But they're always watching.
1: Yep.
2: And so be that example for your kids. That's right.
1: That's exactly right.
2: Father's Day's coming. That's
1: yes,
2: right.
1: Yes, it is.
2: Yeah.
1: And so... Well, we're going to check the weather. I just updated it. Overcast skies and 69. Brother James, when I went to bed last night, they had the air back on, and so I was able to move back into the bedroom. And my phone, when I plugged it in to charge it,
2: yeah,
1: it came over and it said 71 degrees. And this is like 12:15 in the morning.
2: Yeah.
1: 71 was the low.
2: Overnight low.
1: Oh,
2: yeah,
1: my God.
2: Yeah.
1: You know you're in trouble when 71. When 71 is the low.
2: Yes. I know it. That's in Brother Dean's book and his dictionary of overnight low temperatures. That doesn't qualify.
1: It's no, only, sir, you're absolutely
2: so,
1: right.
2: But 69 degrees right now, overcast around the area. Do drive careful out there on the roads. There may be some road construction going on throughout the area today and roundabout places. And so be patient, be safe, and allow yourself some time. And those are some good qualities about driving, right? So we're going to 78 today. Going to remain cooler, away from the 80s, away from the 90s, and that'll be nice. Mostly cloudy, 78. Down to 64 tonight, passing thunderstorm. Yes, right, 20% for the storm chance, and then 87 for Wednesday. It bounces back big time for tomorrow, Wednesday, mostly sunny, 87, 72 for Wednesday night, increasing clouds. And then here comes the rain in the forecast. and we'll take it. A 20 to 60% chance we'll build up to some showers and thunderstorms on Thursday afternoon, 88 degrees. And then the rain moves in on Thursday night throughout the night while we're sleeping and hearing the rain and the storms coming down, and it'll just be relaxing. But overnight low of 70 and plenty of storms and rain. And then on your Friday, it's going to be a 60 to 70% chance of more showers and rain, 86 degrees. And then on Friday night, all that tapers off in 64 for the overnight low. Nicely the 60s. And then 85 on Saturday, drying out from all the rain that moved through on Thursday night and to Friday evening. And so that all that will be moved out of the area. 85 and sunny on Saturday. And looking at Sunday, praying Brother Dean's got his AC fixed. Because it is going to be 87 degrees on Sunday. And sunshine all day and hot in the shade. And so, and then partly cloudy and 69 on Sunday night. And then 88 degrees on Monday. And a 30% chance for showers there. And that is our rather interesting forecast. With those showers moving through Thursday into Friday night, and the cooler weather today, and then heating up for the weekend, drying out for Sun Saturday and Sunday, and Father's Day weekend coming up, went through Flag Day, that was my dad's birthday, and now we're looking at Father's Day coming up.
1: Yes, sir.
2: All right.
1: Looking forward to it, and if your dad's still alive, please.
2: Get a nice card.
1: Yes, please.
2: Get a nice gift.
1: And take it to him.
2: I got my dad some nice button-up shirts.
1: Really?
2: Some comfy long sleeve. He's always cold with, taking medication, whatever. He's got some health issues and so. And Brother Coach is not helping things much.
1: I just fell in love.
2: I know.
1: And
2: I know.
1: Yes, sir. Thank you.
2: I thought we had a special donut day last week, but anyway. Must be today, too. Okay. All right.
1: Well, let's see. We're going
2: to... It's time to misbehave a little bit, I guess.
1: We're going
2: to
1: quickly go to music.
2: Let's go to music right now.
1: So we can...
2: The King James 1611 Boys.
1: We'll be back when the donuts run out.
2: And the Lord has sure been good to me.
1: Woo, he has. Brother Brian just brought us heaven.
2: In the studio. Give me one of those. All right.

0: started eating my donut, and it wasn't a big one. But anyway, Brother Rick Baker, Brother Scott, you guys are such a blessing.
1: Yeah.
0: You make my heart smile.
1: Yeah.
0: Enjoy one of those donuts for me.
1: Yeah.
0: And so I wasn't going to eat but one, but Brother Baker wanted me to eat one for him, so I had to get a second one.
1: Yeah.
0: And so I appreciate Brother Baker. Thank you for those kind words. Thank you for asking me to eat a donut in your place, because I am enjoying this nice plain one with my coffee.
1: Yeah.
0: And thank you for inviting me to do that.
1: And Brian Coates, thanks for bringing them up here.
0: Yes, sir.
1: It wasn't expected, but much appreciated, I suppose.
0: Yes, sir.
1: So we had a National Donut Day about a week before last, I think.
0: Uh-huh.
1: We celebrated that, and then we had some Dunkin' Donuts this morning.
0: Woo.
1: So, yeah.
0: And Brother Baker here is Pastor's father-in-law.
1: Okay.
0: And so he's keeping his eye over things, making sure it's run right.
1: That's right.
0: And so, Brother Baker, God bless you. Pastor's up just out of Charlotte. And we appreciate him so much. Well, let's see here. The Spears have got a great song for us. It's What Sins Are You Talking About? I Don't Remember Them Anymore. From the Book of Life, they've all been washed out, torn out. I don't remember them anymore. 32 after 8. And we're glad to have you on the morning get-together.

0: Brother James, I'm glad we've been playing the Spears family for many, many years. You know, that started out with...
1: Classic Spears.
0: Yeah, Mom and Dad Spear. They started with, and the boys and the girls, they grew up in that home. I never will forget, old Dad Spears had just written that song, "This Is What Heaven Means to Me."
1: Yeah.
0: And they were fixing to sing it for the first time, and Brother Mays told me they were down in Chattanooga. He said they had a tent set up. It'd seat 5,000, and he said the place was packed. And he said old Dad Spears got up, and they got to singing, and he came around. He said, "Mays," he said, "if I get to heaven and mud's knee-deep," he said, "it's not going to matter, because Jesus will be what makes it heaven for me."
1: There you go.
0: And then they started singing that song, and Brother May said they shouted and they ran the aisles. And so the Spear family, they've been around a long, long time.

0: And just like the Chuckwagon Gang, that was a family starting out, the Lewis family.
1: Yeah.
0: The Easter Brothers, they were three actual brothers.
1: Yeah.
0: And so the McCamies, all of these were just family groups that started out. But God used them in a great way.
1: Yeah.
0: He sure has. Well, let's see here. I was going, Brother James, I want us to have a special prayer right now. We have got a heavy burden that's on us, and we have gotten a truckload of Ukraine New Testaments, Ukraine and Russian. And Brother Kleinert called, they're on their way now over to Spartanburg, and the warehouse is jam-packed. They can't receive anymore, and these Bibles have been in our trailer up at the church, and they were brought down from, it's one of the groups brought it in. And Brother James, it costs $8,000 to ship one of those containers to Ukraine.
1: Right.
0: $8,000. And Brother and Sister Kleinert, Lord willing, when this one goes out, this will be container number 40. They have raised the money and have sent 40 containers over to the Ukraine to help the war-torn people and the displaced people. Kids without parents and husbands and wives who've lost their husband or their wife. And they're suffering terribly over in the Ukraine. And so they have just stepped out by faith and said, Pastor, we just believe the Lord wants us to send this container. We've got Bibles that are just doing us no good in a box and a trailer in Greenville, South Carolina. We need to get them out. We need to get them to the people. And so they've got food, they've got clothes, they've got medical supplies, and they've got a good shipment of Bibles. And so I want us to have a quick word of prayer and pray that God, we're $2,000 away, and we thank the Lord. A nice gift came in from Elaine Anderson, brought it in last week, left it. And so I have that to give Brother Heiner, Brother Kleinert. And so let's just pray. Father, I come to you now. And God, we just ask that you, Lord, that you please help this Ukraine project. I pray for Brother Kleinert and Sister Kleinert. I pray, God, that you will touch them physically. We know they both have been in serious times, serious sickness. And I just pray that you'll touch them physically and help them, Lord, with the burden of packing one of these containers. I pray, Lord, that every Bible will have a place, find a place. I pray, God, for all the medical supplies. I pray it'll find a place. The clothes, the food, all the things that people have been bringing and donating. I just thank you, God, for each and every one. Now, Lord, you know we're $2,000 short. I thank you for the $500 that, Roanoke Baptist Church down in Liberty. I thank you, Lord, so very, very much for our good friends down there. And Lord, we just thank you and we praise you for Brother Chad and his good people there. And we just pray you'll bless them for their big gift. But Lord, we need $2,000. We have nobody but you to ask. And so I'm asking you, God, that you will provide so we can get these Bibles on board a ship in the port of Charleston, and the next day it is out on the open sea. Please, Father, I pray, God, that you'll provide the necessary funds. Give the Kleinert safety and strength. Be with the shipment, Lord. May it get there quickly and without any complications. And we'll thank you and we'll praise you for what you're going to do. For we ask it now in that name that's above every name. The name of Jesus, we pray and say, amen and amen. Well, we're going to go back to the Lord in prayer just after the legal ID and I Love This Land. If you've got a prayer request, we would love to pray for you by name and by need. And that phone number to get through is 864-295-2145. Again, that's 864-295-2145. And we appreciate so very, very much each and every one of you. And to give us a call, share your burden, share your prayer request, and we'll be glad to pray for you by name and by need. All right, Brother James, we've got about 18 and a half minutes before the hour of 9 o'clock. Back to music now with The Primitive Road. And there's no better time than now. Amen.

0: Yeah, man, playing the favorites there. Standing on the Solid Rock by the Florida Boys and the King James Boys. He'll make a way out of no way.
1: Yes, sir. Kingsman coming up here in just a minute with Traveling Home and that lovely name that was recorded back years ago down in Tennessee. But Brother James, we just mentioned a moment ago, had special prayer for Brother and Sister Kleinard. They're on their way over to Spartanburg. And we just mentioned that we're coming up $2,000 short to send this Ukrainian container. This will be container number 40 that the Lord has allowed to be sent out. And so, Brother Kleinard, I wanted to let you know that I did not know this, but last Friday we mentioned it. We had four people call in then and get the address of the church and said they would be sending in a gift. And then this morning we've had two calls. One said, tell Brother Dean to tell Brother Kleinard we've got $50 we'll put in the mail to him. And the other one said they'd give $100. And so we have no idea what the others are and what, but we've got this $150 that's been pledged. And so we are below that $2,000. That'd take us to about, what, $1,850? And so you just keep your chin up, keep trusting the Lord, and I believe with all of my heart that the money's going to come in. God's going to give that to us so we can get these Bibles over to the Ukraine. Now, that is so vitally important. Listen, if my home had been destroyed, if my life had been turned upside down, if I didn't know where my wife and my kids were, and I was all alone, I tell you this, I sure would love to have a Bible. I sure would love to have something that could bring a comfort to our hearts. And so I thank God for the Word of God, and we need to let these people know what a blessing they are. Well, let's see. So, Brother Kleinard, keep your chin up. We're praying, and we're trusting, and we thank the Lord for you. Amen. Well, let's see. I said the Kingsman. This is live from down in, I believe this is from Chattanooga. The Big and Live. Boy, this is a blessing. I mean, Traveling Home. Here we go.

Oh, listen. It's something all the folks that you meet in the world. You meet the rich. You meet the poor. You meet all kinds of folks. But all I want to tell you, there's never been anyone. There's never been anyone that I've ever met in my life. No other name, no matter how important that it might be in the community or to the world, there's never been any other name like Jesus. Amen. For at the burial

When that precious, lovely, lovely name.

0: Yes, amen, amen. Well, let me give you an update real quick. We just prayed and we asked the Lord to help us with this $2,000 that we needed to get this shipment to the Ukraine. Bibles, and especially the Bibles, Russian.
1: Right.
0: They also, most of the Bibles are Ukraine, the New Testament. And they have got some Russian because there was some people that, of course, came from Russia to settle Ukraine.
1: It works, yeah.
0: And they never learned the Ukrainian language. They just still speak Russian. But
1: yeah,
0: anyway,
1: yeah.
0: We need to get these over there. And God spoke to people's hearts. And in just the last few minutes, we've seen $1,350 raised, Brother James.
1: That is staggering. It helps get that container over there. We appreciate that.
0: Yes, sir. We need $2,000. We've raised $1,650. And so I thank the Lord. Father, just real quick, I just want to thank you, and I want to praise you for what you have helped us do this morning. Lord, you know we're $600-$700 away, and Lord, I just ask you to provide that. Be with Brother Jack, Miss Vicky, as they go over and help, Lord, pack this container, keep them safe and well, help them not to overdo it. And I just pray, Lord, that you'll bless. Thank you for hearing and answering prayer in Jesus' name. Amen. You're listening to the Morning Get Together. And I'm glad to say that Brother Simpson's back with us,
1: yeah,
0: sitting in the official air chair. Amen.
1: That's right. Early prayer time coming up, too.
0: That's right.
1: Yeah.
0: And this is 91.5 FM WTBI in Greenville, South Carolina. Also listening on.
1: Also, thank you. We're seeing you folks listening online, connecting with us through WTBI.org.
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3: The Legal Alert. Here's attorney David Gibbs, Jr.
2: Pastor Mark was completely perplexed. A man had approached him about attending church because he wanted to continue growing as a new Christian. 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Our seasoned attorneys helped the church craft a legally sound policy that prohibited sex offenders from attending their church without appropriate conditions of guidance, separation, restraint, and other adults full-time chaperoning them while they are there. 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That is unwise and against the law. 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When you need assistance, keep your congregation safe and call us at the Christian Law Association.
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4: 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Welcome to I Love This Land radio broadcast. I'm your host, Pastor David Shoemaker, with a view to what God is doing in South Carolina and in this great nation. Primary day is behind us, but the election season is not over. South Carolina's primary runoff election is set for Tuesday, June the 23rd. Early voting for the runoff is scheduled for Wednesday, June the 17th through Thursday, June the 18th from 8:30 a.m. to 5 o'clock p.m. And the runoff election day polls will be open from 7 a.m. to 7 p.m. there on Tuesday, June the 23rd. That means Christian citizens still have work to do. Runoffs are often decided by fewer voters. Some folks vote in the first primary and forget to run to the or go to the runoffs. Others get tired of the noise and stay home. But faithfulness does not stop halfway. The Bible says in 1 Corinthians 4, verse number 2, moreover, it is required in stewards that a man be found faithful. That is a good word for us today. Faithful in the home, faithful in the church, faithful in prayer, faithful in responsibility, faithful in accountability, and yes, faithful in Christian citizenship. We're not saved by voting. We're saved by grace through faith in Jesus Christ and that alone. 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If there's a runoff on your ballot, study the candidates. 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Don't vote by habit. 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You can follow us on I Love This Land Facebook page. Tomorrow, Lord willing, we'll talk about why leadership matters, especially when the choice is narrow. If God's people don't finish faithfully, who will? How about you? That's all for today. I hope to cross paths with you again soon. May God bless America.
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0: Thank you for joining us this morning here on WTBI. We invite you to stay with us now for the second hour as we continue with the morning get-together here on WTBI.
1: Well, Hank sounded mighty good this morning, I mean to tell you. We got the screen doors up at the chicken house, and so a little bit of cool air blowing through the hen house. And, boy, that's something to crow about. Yes, sir. Well, we're so glad to have you along. Hour number two of the morning get-together.
0: Right.
1: And I say good morning to my good friend, Brother James Simpson.
0: Amen.
1: Back feeling better.
0: Yeah.
1: And we thank the Lord for getting you through your creeping crud, whatever it was.
0: I know it.
1: Some awful stuff, nasty stuff.
0: Good to be back, yeah.
1: Amen. And so we are glad to have him back. Want to say a great big thank you to... let's see, where is that?
0: I'll get it.
1: Yeah. There we are. Herb and Ruth Grant of Simpsonville, South Carolina. They sponsor today as well as most of, I believe, all of last week. And they're sponsoring this week again in honor of our Lord and Savior, Jesus Christ. Also in memory of Dr. Harold B. Seitler and in honor of Dr. Melvin Aiken, Dr. Joel Logan, and Pastor Doug Benton. And we say thank the Lord for these good folks, and we appreciate what God has done and how God is blessing and what God is doing here at WTBI. We want to say a great big thank you to our internet partners for today, Rob and Tina Hughes of Opa-locka, Alabama. They sponsor in honor of their 48th wedding anniversary. And we say thank you. We say for sponsoring the day and remembering your anniversary. That's a lovely, lovely way to enjoy and to be able to sit back and relax and listen to the good preaching, listen to the good singing all throughout this day. I don't know of a better gift to give someone on their birthday or their anniversary than to remember them in the Share-a-thon pledge. And so we'll be having more coming up about that in November, Brother James. We're not running year ahead, but it'll be here before we know it, won't it?
0: That's right. November's coming.
1: Yes, sir. Yeah. Well, let's see here. Brother James, we got an email real quick. Let me read this. I know we said that we were going to, I was going to go to the Lord in prayer, and we are here in just a moment.
0: Yes.
1: But let's see. We've got, I just wanted you to know that your sponsors do help. I was looking for someone to work on my 89 Ford Bronco to the dealership. Didn't have the old data or help. So I thought Brother Dean talks about Mason and Son's Garage. Went by there and they said they could do it, do the repairs. The owner came out and I talked to him. And, boy, he sure knew about Brother Dean. All right. Just wanted y'all to know that this is a great place to take your car and are so nice to sponsor the work. And so we thank the Lord for Brother John, who needed somebody to work on their car, and he heard about Mason and Son's Garage, right here on the best sound around.
0: And they're located near downtown Greenville.
1: Right, yes, sir. There. Right across Caddy Corner, across from the old library.
0: Yeah.
1: And wonderful, wonderful place. Well, Brother James, I tell you, we were talking about going to the Lord in prayer, and we certainly want to do that. We have requests this morning that have come in that I have successfully lost. And so I expect Miss Hawthorne has written them down. I hope she has. Father, we come to you, and Lord, I just can't thank you enough for what you've done. Lord, we needed that $2,000 to finish sending off, Lord, this container. And I thank you, dear Lord, that you spoke to hearts, and Lord, I believe $1,850 has been pledged this morning. We thank you and we praise you for that. And God, I just pray that you'll just blow in this this container like none that have gone out before. I pray that it'll be a guiding light, and may it bring many boys and girls and men and women to the Lord. that didn't know Jesus, but they know him now. And I pray that you'll help. And we'll thank you and get you there. Now, Lord, I come to you now, and I just thank you again, Lord, for hearing that prayer. I pray for Brother Mark Spearman family. Pray for Brother Moody. I pray for Brother Hawthorne and some needs there for the Sam Griffith family. I pray for Sister Linda McKinney, that you'll touch her. Be with Brother John and Sister Dawn. I pray for Shane Morris, God, that you'll be with him. I pray for Pastor Danny Cannon's family in the homegoing of this dear man of God. I pray for Christine Spearman. I pray for Frankie Taylor. I pray for Brother Sammy Scott, who fell last week and Lord, just had to, Lord, get by the best he could. Oh, Lord, I pray you'll touch our dear brother. May you bless him and may you help him, I pray. I pray for Darlene Posey, God, that you'll touch her and help her, Lord, to get through this time. For Rick Varner, I do pray now this morning for the Spear family and ask that you be with them and help them today. Now, Father, Lord, I just ask you, God, to be with Linda Atkinson. I pray for Rowan in the hospital in Virginia. We pray for Donna with three special requests, for Mamie Hall, who's very ill and seeking the Lord's healing, for Joseph Foy, the upcoming appointments and needs. I pray for Wendy having knee replacement. I pray, God, for a man with stage 4 colon cancer and his family. I pray for the James Logan family. I pray for Don and Amy Wright. I pray for Bill Rogers, Lord, who's battling cancer. Lord, you'll touch them and bless them. I pray for Alyssa and Corey and their family and friends. For Lister with a doctor's appointment next week. For a granddaughter who has a doctor's appointment then. I just come to you and I just ask, how did that doctor's appointment go? We just ask, Lord, that things went well and that they were able to connect with this doctor. And they were able to take care of the preliminary deals that's going to have to be done. I just pray, God, that you'll be with this granddaughter and help her. I pray for a grandson with spiritual needs. I pray for Frankie Green, for Carlo and Bonnie Will. I pray for Bill Yates. I pray for the salvation of children and grandchildren, for Charles and Janice Pope. I pray for Brother John Watt's brother-in-law, Brad Palmer, still reeling from this cancer. I pray for Angie Clark, that you'll touch her and keep her well. I pray for her mother, George Downs, that, Lord, you'll be with her and help her. I pray for Anna Marie Robertson. I pray, Brother James, thank you that he is better, and I pray you'll completely rid him of this cold. May not even have a sniffle left when they get finished. I pray, God, that, Lord, you'll just help Brother James, help his mama and his daddy. I pray for, Lord, his son David, that you'll make over them. If you'll, I just ask, God, you'll bless Brother David and help him. I pray for Irene Bell and her daughter Shelba. I pray for Lord John and Linda Mitchell. I just ask you'll touch them and bless them and help them. I pray, dear Lord, that you'll be with Shirley, Laura, and Barry Pepper. I just ask, God, that you'll be with them and help them. We'll thank you and praise you. I pray for police officers and first responders, the military. I pray, God, for the firemen. You'll watch over them, for local and national government leaders. And I pray for the states that are voting on new governors and new lieutenant governors and new attorney generals. I pray, God, that your people will get in and that your people, God, will rise up like a mighty army and let the world and let this country know that it's not all gone to the dogs. I pray, God, that you'll help President Trump put a hedge about him and keep him from, someone assassinating him. I pray for the peace of Jerusalem. I pray for Ukraine Collection and Jack and Vicki Kleinard. Touch them and bless them and help them today. I pray for the Tabernacle Children's Home in wherever I'm. I just pray you'll bless the Tabernacle Children's Home, for the Tabernacle Christian School, Tabernacle Baptist College. I pray for Ms. Dean, that you'll touch her and bless her today. I pray for Brian and Ms. Laura Coates. I pray for Hobart and Brenda Stevens. I pray for Pastor Benton, that you'll touch him. Lord, I want to say thank you. Lord, I want to say thank you for what you've done in my life. Thank you, God, for being so wonderful, so precious and so kind. I just want to thank you, God, for every blessing you've sent my way. Again, Lord, we thank you for hearing prayer about the Ukraine project. Thank you, Lord, for just about all that money that we needed. God, has already been spoken for, been promised. And I just ask, God, that you'll bless and help. Now, Lord, give us a good day. I pray that you'll bless everything for thine honor and for thy glory. And we'll thank you and we'll praise you for everything you do. For we ask it in Jesus' name. And for his sake, we pray and say amen and amen. Well, Brother James, I'm going to pack up and head on down the line. I hope and pray the Lord will bless you and keep you. And may his sweet face shine upon you. And until tomorrow, it's Brother Dean. I'm signing off. Yeah. Brother James will carry you the rest of the way.
0: All right.
1: And we'll see you, Lord willing, in the morning.
0: That's right. Thank you, Brother Dean. We'll see you on tomorrow. And Brother Dean having to leave out a little bit early. Some things going over at White Horse Heights. He's having to tend to and getting ready for Sunday and getting the air conditioning right. That's right. Got to have it. And so, but 20 minutes after the hour of 9 o'clock and our songs continue, we'll be sharing with you about the Greer Baptist Camp Meeting Work Day. That is coming up on this Saturday, and we'll share more about that coming up very soon. Right here on the program, glad to have you tuned in. Set another place at the table. Woo! Here's the Happy Goodman singing for you. Amen.

0: set another place at the table. 22 after 9 o'clock. Sort of a moving morning here on the get-together. Brother Dean's trying to get out the door, but he had this last little bit of good news he wanted to share about raising that funds for those that container going to Ukraine. An update on what's come in this morning.
1: And Brother James, we weren't necessarily doing a fundraiser. No. I just wanted to put the need out there.
0: A need, yeah.
1: And
0: the
1: Bible said, you have not because you ask not.
0: Yeah.
1: And the people have been so good. We have never, since we've been doing this together,
0: right,
1: we've never brought a need to the people that they didn't, well, with God's help, supply.
0: Thankful for that, yes.
1: Always come to the rescue. And I told you this morning that the Kleinerts were heading over to Spartanburg with a load of Bibles, and they were going to add them to the medical supplies and food and clothing going to the Ukraine. This is container number 40,
0: yeah.
1: 40. And they were $2,000 short. Brother Kleinerd called me last night, Brother James, and he was worried. He said, Brother Dean, we've got to get this over there. I told him to go ahead and order the container. I said, "Well, do you have all the money?" He said, "No." I said, "What you going to do about it?" He said, "I'm going to trust God." He said, "If we can't trust God for this, then what can we trust him for?" I said, "Okay, it's your name on the line." And so he called me this morning and checked in. We were talking, and I just mentioned that we're $2,000 short. And Brother James, God's people just started calling. We didn't give out the number. I didn't ask for anybody to. But Brother James, we needed $2,000, and we raised $1,950, promised.
0: How about that?
1: $1,950. I called Brother Kleinerd and gave him an update, and he said he almost ran out of the road. Hmm. Amen. And that's easy to do going up 85 to Spartanburg.
0: Oh, yeah. Yeah. And they're going to pack that container and nothing left. No space left in that thing.
1: You couldn't flick a pea, garden pea.
0: Yeah.
1: They get it, Brother James. You cannot stick your hands in the sides of the top.
0: And the Russian Bibles, Ukrainian Bibles and things that are accommodating for their language over there. And just such essential help and a need.
1: Well,
0: being met there.
1: You know, when people are in trouble, when people are in need, they need the truth. They need some answers.
0: Yes.
1: And where can you find truth except going to the words of Christ?
0: Yeah.
1: He said, they asked him, what is truth? He said, my word is truth.
0: Yeah.
1: And so we're trying to get that over there. And I appreciate the Kleinerd's diligence.
0: That helps, yeah.
1: And their faithfulness. Yeah. And, Brother Matthew Beasley, he just texted and said, I'll give the last 50. So. Thank you, Brother Matthew. That is just absolutely fantastic.
0: That gets it done. So, Brother Kleinerd, you be careful. Don't overdo it now. But you gotta get that container loaded. That's right.
1: Yeah. Well, he gets over there, brother, and he gets excited.
0: Yeah.
1: And he gets to doing a little bit too much.
0: Get wore out. Yeah.
1: And he'll pay for it in the next day or so.
0: Yeah.
1: And so, Brother Jack, Miss Vicky, please know we love you.
0: Yeah.
1: We thank God for you. I'm so impressed with your hard work and diligence. I mean, I believe Brother Jack said he's going to be 80 the 1st of July. 80 years old.
0: Still going
1: and night and day.
0: And burdened about the Ukraine. So many containers and so much effort and work and thought. And he has just undertaken that as a ministry of his.
1: You know, he has sat right there, and you've seen him get to talking and get so choked up, to crying.
0: But the people over there bombed out of their homes and no place to live and just living by the side of the road and going to those camps over there, I suppose they have, where the food's available and the aid is there for the people and the war-torn country.
1: Yes, sir.
0: Ukraine. But Brother Dean, you have got to get over to White Horse Heights.
1: Oh, yes, sir.
0: Your air conditioning beckons your call.
1: I am on my way.
0: I believe so.
1: God bless you.
0: All right. 26 after and the Conestoga Gospel Group. We're going to talk about that work day at Greer coming up very soon. And here's the Camel Train. All right.

0: the 3rd. Each evening, we will begin our services at 7:30. Also, for our finale, we'll have a very special God and Country celebration starting at 5 p.m. on July the 3rd with two services, barbecue and fireworks. Preachers for this year's meeting include Tim Fuller, Ricky Gravely, Brian McBride, Johnny Pope, Doug Benton, and a host of others. We will also have special singing and local choirs each night. For more information, visit the Greer Baptist Camp Meeting Facebook page to receive updated information. Dr. Joe Arthur is the moderator, and the Greer Baptist Camp Meeting is located at 1360 Henderson Gap Road in the Greer community of South Carolina. Don't miss out on an opportunity to enjoy the presence of God, the people of God, and the preaching of God's Word at this year's 79th annual Greer Baptist Camp Meeting. We would love to see you there.
1: And as Brother Coates said, that's 1360 Henderson Gap Road in Greer. And Henderson Gap Road runs between Hammett Bridge and Brushy Creek Road. And then run out of Greenville out there toward Buncombe Road. And that is the camp meeting location, 1360 Henderson Gap Road in Greer. Another thing of note to let you know about Greer, is a work day coming up on this coming Saturday, June the 20th. The Greer Campground, 8 a.m. until 12 noon, they're needing some help. And getting the sawdust shavings moved around and getting the chairs out and just all the wherewithal. Every year they go through a setup for the camp meeting, a preparation, and getting things ready. And they're asking for folks that would like to participate and help with that. So that is a work day coming up this coming Saturday in Greer, and letting folks know about that. And then also to share with you the number to Alan Montgomery. He is the man heading up the work day. If you'd like to reach out to him, we have his number here at the station, or I can give it out, 704-699-0591. And you can reach out to Alan Montgomery, and he can further give you details about work day coming up if you're planning a group and all of that and everything. And they may go out to a Mutt's barbecue or something and have a little meal or something afterwards. I don't know. Usually after some hard work, I want to go eat something, you know? And so, but that's coming up on the Saturday, 8 a.m. until 12 noon. And so that'll be taking place, work day out at Greer, getting ready for the camp meeting that begins on June 24th through the 26th, first week, and then June the 29th through July the 3rd, the second week. Okay, for the meeting. And to share with you about that, we wanted to do that. We're 25 before the top of the hours. We'll get into some more good songs, and enjoyed having you along with us this morning for the get-together. A little shift around of our things this morning. Our prayer time was earlier. Brother Dean had to get out early for an appointment over at the White Horse Heights and getting things ready for Sunday, and a neat, needful thing there for that. And so, but moving along, here's the Inspirations, and I Have a Hope. Glad to have you along with us on the program this morning.

Time Way, the Old Time Preachers Quartet, and 13 before the top of the hour, and the program concluding here shortly, a few more songs, and then encouraging words on the way with our pastor, Dr. Doug Benson. Stay tuned for that, and the morning on a Tuesday with Christian Radio WTBI. Thank you for tuning in. Here's the Carr family.

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2: We welcome you to Encouraging Words from Tabernacle Baptist Church. We'll have a song and then the message by our pastor, Dr. Doug Benton.

Wonderful. You just heard once again one of my favorite singers. That's my daughter Haley. She sung that. That was Sunday night's recording. And I appreciate that good song, just the good words in that. How many times has the Lord just proven us wrong over and over again? We didn't think we was worthy of his blessings, of his forgiveness, and his help, but he's always come through. What a humbling thought that is. I love that song. I asked Brother James's guys to put it on, so I appreciate them doing that. It's live recording Sunday night, I believe it was, and we appreciate that. I had a good time last night. Pastor Doug Raines, his precious wife, and the wonderful church family put on a great Marriage Matters. The church was packed out, had great food. I enjoyed preaching there, teaching there about the marriage and what to do in a two-speed marriage when you're on different levels from your mate spiritually, or maybe they're running, seem to be quicker, their Christian race, than you are. So we spoke about that last night. I enjoyed that, trying to bring something different, a different thought for the marriage. And I certainly thank the Lord for the good feedback and appreciate Brother Doug Raines. Great man, great family, love them. They're no stranger to us here at Tabernacle, and of course the radio station here at Tabernacle. We love them. But thank all those come. We had about 30 of Tabernacle folk come up, drive about an hour to get there, and then so many other churches came in. Just a great thing there. If you can get out there, they do it once a month. I believe they're skipping the month of July because of all the camp meetings, but they'll be opening back up again in August. It'll be a good time, so we're excited about that. Well, I want to give you a thought today. It'll be a blessing to me. I will make mention of this. I have a lot of questions about the children's home, and we are not stalled out. We are moving every day. We have meetings after meetings after meetings. Things are going on. We're in the zoning planning era now. We're having to change some zoning, moving some lines around, so we're there now. So that's going to take nearly sometime around 3 months for the zoning commission to get a hold of all this and do their thing. And but I'm going to bring a video here pretty soon on everything for you to know. And many of you have given and going to give. And I want to say this, thank God for you that have given and those have given. But another thing that's coming in that I'm really excited about, this is Mission Month is coming up for many churches, Faith Promise Missions and all this. Ours is in August here at Tabernacle. But you're taking on the Home for Mission program, and that's exactly what it is. We have many churches that are supporting our Tabernacle Children's Home every single month. And if you'd like to do that, that would be an extreme blessing. We are taking money for the Children's Home. God's blessing that. Thank you, thank you, thank you. But there are day-to-day needs, a lot of day-to-day needs to keep this moving forward, to taking care of all these children. So if you like to be a help with that, we'll come in and bring the children. They'll sing for you, and some things coming. Excited about some things we're going to do there, implement with while they are out on the road. We're excited about let you in on soon. But if you'd like to have them for a mission conference or take them on for a mission from your church, well, that'd be wonderful. You can come by the place and look at it. But we are housing children now. Many, I've heard, you know, I hear so many different things, but we are still housing children, and we're not out. We're still wide open around here. Children are still here, and we're just having to build something new, but we're allowed to stay where we are until that, but we got to move. So that's what we're doing now. We still have all our children. So just want to let you know that, and I'll bring you a video on that pretty soon, all right? I want to talk about something today that's probably we all have to deal with, and we all worry sometimes, do we not, about the future. But the Word of God gives us a glorious anchor for our soul. I want to give you today. We need not to worry about tomorrow. I believe we know the song tells us because we know who holds tomorrow. But sometimes you just need a little bit more than a song. And I want to give you a help on that today. Number one, I want to look at a few thoughts here real quickly and what time I have left. The Bible says, Proverbs 27:1, boast not thyself of tomorrow, for thou knowest not what a day may bring forth. I think about the God who already is in our tomorrow. He's already there. Now, the first truth we find today, you must understand about the God of tomorrow is that he is not waiting for tomorrow to arrive. He is already there, friend. Isn't it wonderful? I believe the Bible tells us he is I am, existing outside the constraints of human time. Isaiah 46:10, declaring the end from the beginning and from the ancient times. These things that are not yet done, saying my counsel shall stand,
and I will do all my pleasure. I read that out of memory, so I believe that's right. When you worry about tomorrow's troubles, tomorrow's bills, or tomorrow's health, remember this. God has already been in your tomorrow. He's already there. He already knows what's going on. He is Alpha. He is Omega. He's the beginning and the end. I'm thankful for that. His presence is already there. You cannot walk into a day where God has not already arrived. Number two, I think about tomorrow's needs, the bread, I guess you could say in the Bible here. Now, the major source of our anxiety is that we try to bear tomorrow's burdens with only today's strength. God does not dispense his grace that way, ladies and gentlemen. Now, think back to the children of Israel in the wilderness. When God rained down manna from heaven, he gave them strict instructions to gather only enough for that very day. If they tried to hoard it for tomorrow, the Bible speaks about breadworms. Is that right? Why? Because God wanted them to what? Trust him day by day. I love Lamentations 3, 22 and 23. You do as well. It is of the Lord's mercies that we are not consumed because his compassions fail not. Here it is. They are new every morning. Great is thy faithfulness. Notice that word, new every morning. God's strength for your tomorrow will be delivered on tomorrow. You do not need tomorrow's grace today. You do not need tomorrow's mercy today. God will give you just what you need today. It'll be fresh for you tomorrow. You don't have the strength for next week's trials today, friend, because you don't need it today. When the sun rises tomorrow, thank God, a fresh, tailor-made batch of God's mercy will be waiting at your door. Number three, the command we need to rest in our today. Why? Because God has tomorrow fully in his hands. Jesus gives us a direct command regarding our mindset. You recall the Sermon on the Mount, Matthew 6, 34. Take, therefore, no thought for the morrow. For the morrow shall take thought for the things of itself. Sufficient unto the day is the evil thereof. Now, when the King James Bible speaks about take no thought, it means do not be choked with worry or anxiety. God is saying, let me handle the future. You focus on being faithful with what I have put in front of you today. Wow. Worrying about tomorrow does not empty tomorrow of its sorrow. It empties today of its strength. Can I say that again? Worrying about tomorrow does not empty tomorrow of its sorrow. No, it empties today of its strength. It implies that God will somehow fail us when the calendar turns. But friend, he never has and he never will. So ladies and gentlemen, let's walk boldly into the future. Ladies and gentlemen, listen. As we look ahead to the unknowns of this upcoming week, the tomorrow, the next month, the next year, lift your head up, child of God. The God who kept Noah through the flood, the God who stood with Daniel in the lion's den, the God who rolled away the stone on Easter morning is the very same God who is standing in your tomorrows. I love Hebrews 13. Jesus Christ, he's the same yesterday, today, and forever. If he was faithful yesterday, he'll be sufficient today. He will be glorious tomorrow. Place your future into his wounded, capable hands, child of God. Step out of the prison of worry and into the freedom of faith. What a joy that is thinking about a God that's with you today. Oh, I need him today. His presence is real today. But in the morning, he'll be there in the morning, and through the midnight hour, he will be there. What a joy that is. He'll never leave us nor forsake us. He sticketh, the Bible said, closer than a brother. What a joy today. The mercy I need today, God will give. The strength I need today, God will give. Tomorrow, friend, when you wake up,
It'll be new in the morning. Isn't that a joy? What a blessing today to come to you with the good word of God to say, child of God, no need to worry. And I'll give you this thought. If you're going to pray, don't worry. If you're going to worry, don't pray. You can't do both. Let's go ahead and pray and give it to God and move on and with our eyes on Him. Thank you, child of God, for tuning in today. Hope you have a wonderful Tuesday. Until next time, stay encouraged.

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Greetings, friend. This is Pastor Tommy Turner of the Bible Baptist Church, Landrum, South Carolina, welcoming you to stay tuned for the next 15 minutes as we share God's Word in message and in song. Please listen to the close of the broadcast for all correspondence information. At this time, we will have a song from the good people of our church and then be back with today's message. God bless.

0: then we see again the illustration in verse 36 and 37. He gave those illustrations of those two men. But then in my text, in verse 38 and 39, we have the implication. He said in verse 38, "And now I say unto you, refrain from these men and let them alone, for if this counsel or this work be of men, it will come to naught. But if it be of God, you cannot overthrow it. Lest haply ye be found in even to fight against God." You know what he said? Just wait and see what happens. Just wait and see what happens. Again, folks, we're just elections away from who knows what the law will be. Who knows what we'll try to be bound from doing. Will we stand like Peter stood and say, "Hey, we're going to obey God rather than man." Folks, we are living in the last days. Don't think that this could not happen. Don't think we may not ever be a stand face to face with the law, with politicians and even religion, by the way, telling us we can't do certain things that God told us to do. Are we going to cower down? Again, I pray that if that day comes, that God would give us grace. I'm not preaching in the flesh and boasting in my flesh and, "Oh, I'll do this, that, and the other." Oh, don't do that. But in our heart of hearts, say, "Lord, if it ever comes to that, give me the grace, the strength, and the holy boldness to stand. And having done all to stand, stand therefore right where you told me to stand. And be exactly what you want me to be." And that's something we ought to be praying now. "Lord, we don't know how bad this thing's going to get. We don't know how bad this thing's going to get, but Lord, you've left a remnant. The church is still here. Lord, give us the boldness to stand." The easy thing to do is go home, lock the doors, and just say, "Well, we're going to have our private devotions at home, and God understands." And, of course, your salvation is secure in the blood of Jesus, but I'd hate to stand before God at the judgment seat of Christ being a coward. That's just my thought. So I want you to notice three things tonight, and I'm finished. Notice with me three things. I want to notice the first thing. First of all, the focus on the origin. Again, you understand this. This is simplicity. There is a huge difference in something being of man and something being of God. When it's of man, God is not the focal point. If it's of man, the Lord Jesus Christ isn't the one that we want to lift up. It's man that we want to lift up. We know there is a huge difference in this. And this Pharisee, Gamaliel, he was making a huge distinction between the two. A work of man and a work of the Lord. And he said, "Look, time will tell from whence it is." I'll be honest with you. If this man didn't have such a reputation, the Bible said he had, I don't believe they'd ever listen to him. Because they had then got so beside themselves, this was God's protection on them. It's one thing. Another thing, remember, we're not going anywhere that God says we're going. Amen. And if we all die martyrs, we know that's the will of God to how to take us to heaven. Come on. So, if God hadn't used this man with such a great reputation and leadership and what he was, I believe they wouldn't have cared. If anybody else would have said what he said, they still wouldn't have cared because they had so much hate and anger in their heart. So much. Of God. Is it of man? It'll come to naught. But if it's of God, you cannot overthrow it. I like that. He said, "Look, y'all are not stronger than God is strong. Y'all cannot handle him. You're going to lose if you fight against God." Aren't you glad we have a friend that sticks closer than a brother? The very first mention of the words "of God" is in Genesis 1:2, the Spirit of God. You understand, there is a spirit that's not of God. But there is the Spirit of God. John chapter 4 says, Beloved, believe not every spirit, but try the spirits, whether they be of God, because many false prophets are gone out into the world. So we understand that there is a work that's of man. They're called false prophets. They're led by Satan himself. These false prophets are disciples of Satan. We think that's just Hollywood thinking. No, that's real. They are false prophets. They're not of God, but they are of the devil. They are of their own selves. And then there are those that are of God. Well, how do we try? The Bible says try the spirits. Put them on trial. So that lets me know the Lord wants us to be careful who we follow or what we fall for or what we do. He was so concerned about that. He said, look, you need to try them. And because even false prophets can mingle enough truth in their mess to make you think they're right. How do you know? Turn on channel 16. Look at the thousands that's in these churches of false prophets. Do you think all those people are bad people? You think they're all unsaved people? I'm sure a bunch of them, most of them are probably, but I believe there's a big percentage that are saved. They just fail for the little bit of truth that was sprinkled on all that false doctrine. And it's been so engrafted in their mind, it'd be hard to convince them. It'd be so hard to convince them. You take the doctrine of eternal salvation, eternal security. That's a biblical doctrine. Now, if you think that that's a doctrine just to give us a license of sin, then you don't know your Bible. God chastens His. He chastens His. And the Bible says, I give unto them eternal life, and they shall never perish, neither shall any man pluck them out of my hand. The Bible says we're in the Father's hand, we're in the Son's hand, and we're sealed by the Holy Spirit until the day of redemption. In my younger ministry, way before I ever pastored, I was probably still in Bible college, I worked with a man that belonged to a church that believed in losing your salvation. Folks, people ain't lost their salvation. A lot of people never got it. If you be without chastisement, whereof all are partakers, then you're bastards and not sons. You know, every time you sin, if you lose your salvation, then you don't have to confess your sin. Just get saved again. You see how crazy that sounds? Yes. That is? Yes. But anyway, he was voted in a Sunday school class, and he told me, he said, I'm going to teach on the doctrine of, and I call it a false doctrine. He didn't at the time, he does now, of falling from grace. I said, okay. I said, but you got to do this. I said, you can't just say what your preacher said. I said, you got to get in the Bible. I said, promise me that you get in the Bible and study it. Study it. He said, oh, that's what I'm going to do. That's what I'm going to do. I'm going to get in the book. I said, good. 3 or 4 days later, he said, it's not in there, is it? I said, sure isn't. He ended up leaving that church. Preacher, how do we try the spirits? 3 simple things. Number one, with scripture truth. This is what you put beside everything somebody tries to tell you about spiritual things. This is the final authority. I'm not the final authority. No other preacher's the final authority. The Bible's the final authority. So everything that you try to be taught, challenge it with the scripture. Not with another preacher, but with the scriptures. If it don't line up with the scriptures, with scripture truth, then junk it. Also, we try the spirits with the Savior's support. 1 John, I think I have that marked. 1 John chapter 4, verses 1 through 3, the Bible says, Beloved, believe not every spirit, but try the spirits, whether it be of God, because many false prophets are gone out into the world. Hereby know ye the Spirit of God. Every spirit that confesseth that Jesus Christ is come in the flesh is, that it is, of God. And every spirit that confesseth not that Jesus is come in the flesh is not of God. And this is that spirit of Antichrist, whereof ye have heard that it should come, and even now already it is in the world. The spirit of Antichrist has been here for ages. The spirit of Antichrist, the doctrine of Antichrist, all against Christ, diluting who Jesus is, robbing his deity, or trying to. And of course, with scripture truth, with the Savior's support, and also with the Spirit's grievance. Folks, I don't know about you, but I can watch those religious TV stations and hear those charismatics, and even before I knew cardinal doctrines like I was supposed to, the Spirit of God would grieve me. Hey, whoa, that ain't right. That's not right. And even though I couldn't explain it, and I may would just turn the channel and not think much of it, but it was the work of the Spirit saying, that's error. And I've give you the mind and the heart to know truth from error.
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Each evening, we will begin our services at 7:30. Also, for our finale, we'll have a very special God and Country celebration starting at 5 p.m. on July the 3rd with two services, barbecue and fireworks. Preachers for this year's meeting include Tim Fuller, Ricky Gravely, Brian McBride, Johnny Pope, Doug Benton, and a host of others. We will also have special singing and local choirs each night. For more information, visit the Greer Baptist Camp Meeting Facebook page to receive updated information. Dr. Joe Arthur is the moderator, and the Greer Baptist Camp Meeting is located at 1360 Henderson Gap Road in the Greer community of South Carolina. Don't miss out on an opportunity to enjoy the presence of God, the people of God, and the preaching of God's Word at this year's 79th Annual Greer Baptist Camp Meeting. We would love to see you there.

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1: The Black Rock Baptist Church of Clayton, Georgia will be having Vacation Bible School beginning on Sunday, June the 14th, going through Thursday, June the 18th, from 6 until 8 p.m. each evening. 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And the Northway Church Mission Team from Macon, Georgia will also be part of Vacation Bible School, and the adult classes will also occur. And that's at Black Rock Baptist Church, located at 345 North Valley Street in Clayton, Georgia. 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Or visit the church's Facebook page at Black Rock Baptist Church. Revival services taking place at the West End Baptist Church, and the theme for the meeting, Help in the Heat of the Battle. Revival meeting taking place June the 17th through the 19th at 7 p.m. each evening. And evangelist Travis Kerlick there preaching. And the pastor is Mark Tinsley. And that's at West End Baptist Church, 120 Mission Drive in Easley, June the 17th through the 19th at 7 p.m. each evening. For more information on the meeting, 864-704-0246.
0: This has been Revive Us Again, featuring news of church happenings in the listening area. The announcement of an event on this program does not necessarily imply endorsement by WTBI.

0: Hello, this is Pastor Doug Benton right here at Tabernacle Baptist Church in Greenville, South Carolina. 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
2: This is Mark Oshman with the International Board of Jewish Missions, bringing you another radio Bible study. We continued looking at the life of Job. After Job concluded with his response, Bilhah the Shuhite spoke. He implicitly accused Job of unrighteousness, hinting that the sufferer had forgotten God and was a hypocrite. Quote, "If thou wert pure and upright, surely now he would awake for thee and make thy habitation of thy righteousness prosperous." Job declared that man cannot contend against God because of the vast disparity between them. He wanted to know why God had contended with him and asked God not to condemn him. Job also reproved Bildad for his imputing wickedness unto Job. In the 17th chapter of Job, Zophar the Naamathite posed two questions. Quote, "Canst thou by searching find out God? Canst thou find out the Almighty unto perfection?" Unquote. In other words, Zophar insisted that God's ways were unfathomable. He also exhorted Job to abandon whatever sin he was committing. After mocking Zophar, Job reaffirmed his faith in God. Quote, "Though he slay me, yet will I trust in him." Unquote. Again, Job asked God to judge his complaint. According to Job 15, Eliphaz then accused Job of speaking, quote, "vain knowledge," unquote. He then queried, quote, "What is man that he should be clean? And he which is born of a woman that he should be righteous?" Unquote. His response, though doctrinally correct, was inappropriate in this case. Job responded by noting that God had turned them over to those afflicting him. He reproved his visitors, saying, quote, "I cannot find one wise man among you," unquote. Furthermore, Job remarked that bodily corruption and death characterized his ultimate destiny. Bildad attempted to frighten Job by recounting the fate of the wicked. Quote, "The light of the wicked shall be put out, and the spark of his fire shall not shine," unquote. Job accused Bildad of vexing his soul and casting reproach upon him. Nonetheless, Job continued to maintain his trust in God. In the 19th chapter of Job, he declared that, quote, "I know that my Redeemer liveth, and that he shall stand at the latter day upon the earth. And though after my skin worms destroy this body, yet in my flesh shall I see God," unquote. Zophar asked Job whether he knew that the, quote, "triumphing of the wicked is short, and the joy of the hypocrite but for a moment," unquote. In the end, he continued, God would pour out his wrath on evildoers. Job rejoined that the wicked do enjoy a degree of prosperity in this life, even though they refuse to recognize their indebtedness to God. Nonetheless, Job added, God reserved the wicked for the day of destruction. Eliphaz proceeded to imply that Job had turned away from God and exhorted him to return to God. If Job did so, Eliphaz said, he would regain his lost material wealth and enjoy the renewed relationship with God. Eliphaz seems to have equated material prosperity with allegiance to God, something that's characteristic in certain circles of our world as well. Nonetheless, Job received no comfort at the words of Eliphaz, or of the words of Bildad, or of the words of Zophar. This is Mark Oshman with the International Board of Jewish Missions, presenting another radio Bible study.
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3: With SRN News, I'm Bernie Bennett in Washington. During a bilateral meeting at the G7 summit with the Emir of Qatar, President Donald Trump says he's unhappy with Israel's dealings with Lebanon.
4: It's terrible. I would say of all countries, they've been treated the worst. And they can't defend themselves. And they have Hezbollah, which is a problem for them. So, I'm not happy with the way Israel has handled themselves with Lebanon and with Hezbollah. They should have been able to do the job faster. It just goes on forever. And when that happens, it throws a negative light on the big deal, and that's the deal with Iran.
3: President Trump is in the French Alps with allies as they're pushing the war with Ukraine back on his agenda. The Iran conflict has recently overshadowed the war in Ukraine. French President Emmanuel Macron aims to persuade Mr. Trump to support Ukraine and pressure Russia for peace. President Trump plans to meet with Ukrainian President Volodymyr Zelensky and focus on Ukraine, saying Iran will soon be back in the rearview mirror. The FBI and Secret Service stopped a plot to attack a UFC fight at the White House on Sunday, marking the 250th celebration of President Trump's 80th birthday. 250th celebration of America. Laura Winters reports.
5: The FBI arresting five people in connection with attempting to attack Sunday's UFC America 250 event. Vice President J.D. Vance telling Fox News this was a potential terrorist attack. FBI Director Kash Patel on his X page writing, multiple individuals are now in custody and the planned attacks were stopped cold. The New York Post reporting the group reportedly wanted to target buildings in the vicinity of the White House. And then while law enforcement was dealing with that, a second wave of attackers allegedly planned to storm the White House gate, Laura Winters reporting.
3: Economists and industry analysts say that even after oil starts flowing again from the Middle East, it could take a while for the Iran war's effect on consumer prices to recede. This is SRN News. Anti-Christian hate is up in Europe. Correspondent Michael Harrington reports.
6: The number of incidents soared in May, including the highest number of arson attacks on churches in any month this year so far. According to the Observatory on Intolerance and Discrimination Against Christians in Europe, 37 hate crimes were documented during the month, targeting churches, Christian institutions, religious symbols, and individual believers, a rate of more than one per day. 13 of those incidents were arson. Michael Harrington reported.
3: The number of incidents soaring in May included the highest number of arson attacks in churches. A federal judge has dismissed a lawsuit brought by a former Yosemite National Park ranger who was fired after flying a giant transgender pride flag from a rock wall at a California park. A U.S. District Judge Jennifer Thurston found that Sharon Joslin, who identifies as non-binary, did not follow proper procedures in filing the suit. Since Johnson was still a probationary employee at the time of the firing last year, she should have filed a complaint with the Office of Special Counsel. No employee of the National Park Service is allowed to place flags expressing their social or political views at national parks. A shock at the World Cup.
7: Cape Verde stunned Spain in the country's World Cup debut in Atlanta. Spain is one of the favorites to win the World Cup, but little Cape Verde has a goalie named Vozina.
8: Cabo Verde! Cabo Verde!
7: He stopped every shot that came his way. Cape Verde didn't win, but they did lose. It was a scoreless tie. Agatha Fernandez saw it.
9: So everyone was expecting that Spain was going to win like 7-0. It's our first time in the World Cup, first game. Very excited. All Cape Verdeans were proud of the tie.
7: Cape Verde is the third smallest nation by population to qualify for the World Cup. I'm Ed Donahue.
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1: And I'll make a Baptist out of you if I can. And I'll make an independent Baptist out of you if I can. But if you just won't be a Baptist, you could go to heaven being a Methodist. I would not recommend it, but you could go to heaven being a Methodist. Now, every man that's born again is in the body of Christ. Every man, white or black, rich or poor, Baptist or Methodist, if he's born again, he's in the body of Christ. That's my position. I've always held that. Now, the organized church has in it the body of Christ and the foolish virgins too. The wheat and the tares, the saved and the unsaved in the organized church. I couldn't stretch my imagination far enough to convince me that all the members of Tabernacle are born again. I wished it was so. But I know well, and you know well also, that we have names upon our church roll of folk who just aren't saved. I regret that to say that, but it's just a fact. And not only is it a fact at Tabernacle, but it's a fact in every other Baptist church in this county. If you left Tabernacle to find a perfect church, you'd never find it. You'll find somebody on the rolls of any Baptist church that's tears or foolish virgins among the wise. Now, the kingdom of heaven is that earthly dominion consisting both of saved and unsaved, wise and foolish virgins, you see, tears and wheat. You couldn't by any stretch of imagination call the tears or the foolish virgins saved people. The foolish virgins were virgins, but they lacked the one distinguishing factor that made them saints, and that was the oil. It matters not to me how much religion you may have outwardly. If you have not the oil of the Spirit of God inwardly, you're none of God's. Is that clear? A lot of people have religion. I mean, abound in religion who don't have the indwelling Spirit. And if you have not the indwelling Spirit, then you're not God's child. Cannot be without the indwelling Spirit. And the oil is a type and symbol of the indwelling Spirit. Now the kingdom of heaven, look at verse 45 again, is likened to a merchant man seeking goodly pearls. Here's a merchant man on a mission. And he's seeking on that mission goodly pearls. Just one thing, goodly pearls. Everywhere he goes, he's seeking goodly pearls. And he finds goodly pearls. He found you when you were redeemed by the grace of God. He found you. But on top of that, and over and above that, it says in verse 46, who, when he found one pearl of great price. Now that one pearl of great price is the church. The body of Christ, the born again, not the visible church, but the born again body of Christ is the pearl of great price that the merchant man is seeking. Now in the process of seeking that one perfect unit, the church, that one perfect body, the church, he finds many goodly pearls. And when he finds a goodly pearl, that pearl, piece by piece, stone by stone, is put into the body of Christ. We become fitly framed together. Many goodly pearls forming the pearl of great price that the merchant man is seeking for. And as he seeks out the pearls, he finds many goodly pearls. And through the miracle of the new birth, you're baptized of the Spirit into that pearl of great price that the merchant man is seeking. And that pearl of great price is the church of God, the body of Christ. Now note, it says that when he found this pearl of great price, he went and sold all that he had and bought it. Now the other man, in parable number 5, bought the field, the world. And many Bible teachers and students believe that Israel will inherit the new earth in eternity. John saw a new heaven and a new earth coming down from God out of heaven, and redeemed Israel will occupy the new earth. We're told in Revelation 21:22 that the kings of the earth bring their glory into the holy city, the New Jerusalem. The new earth is to be populated throughout eternity by Israel, an earthly people. So when Jesus died upon the cross, he redeemed the earth planet for Israel, a covenant people. But when he found the pearl of great price, he redeemed the church, the pearl of great price, at great cost, you see. When he found this pearl, he sold all that he hath and bought the pearl of great price. Now when you make the pearl of great price in this lesson mean the Lord Jesus. And I have heard of men who say that the pearl is the Lord Jesus, and that the man is the seeking sinner, and that the man that finds Jesus sells all that he has and gives everything that he has to the Lord in order that he might have eternal life. But that's not the way people get saved. People get saved by faith without worth, price, or merit. A sinner doesn't sell everything that he has in order to become converted. He's found by a seeking Savior. And when he's converted without money, without price, and without worth, you see. All by the grace of God. Now the man, the merchant man, is Jesus. The pearl of great price is the body of Christ. The goodly pearls are the individual believers, one by one, found and fitted together, framed together into the body that we call the church of the living God. Now, I wonder why Jesus, when he gave this parable, elected to use a pearl as an illustration. I wonder why he didn't say a merchant man seeking goodly diamonds, who when he found one great diamond, sold all that he had and purchased it. I wonder why he didn't use a sapphire or some other precious stone worth great wealth. I wonder why he didn't. Why did the Lord use the analogy of a pearl? Now that's very significant. A pearl only could teach the lesson that Jesus is trying to set forth. And I want to give you that lesson in the next moment or two. I'd have you note, first of all, the unity of the pearl. I marvel at that. A pearl is a unit. Now, if you had a diamond, if I had a diamond, if I was a diamond smith, I could put that diamond on an anvil and strike it with a hammer, and I have for myself two diamonds. And then if I could polish those stones, I could polish those two diamonds and probably get far more money for the two diamonds than I could get for the one. But if I had a good pearl and I laid that pearl upon the anvil and I struck it with a hammer, I'd have nothing. You see that? You'd have a worthless mess. If you broke the pearl, you would destroy it by breaking it. The unity of the pearl, I marvel at that. The unity of the body of Christ is a reality that the devil has been trying to destroy ever since God planned a Gentile body, a Gentile church. But there's no division in the church. Oh, but preacher, how can you say that when there are Baptists and Methodists and Presbyterian? Oh, yes, in the visible church, there is division and factions and groups. But in the body of Christ, there is no division. Not one bit. And has never been. Never been. If you are born again by that miracle, you're put into the body of Christ. Nothing can take you out of it. Nothing can divide you. Nothing can offend you. You can never die. You'll be part of that body for time and eternity. The unity of that body cannot be destroyed. Suppose the church had one born-again young man, got into its group, and then 15 years down the road, the old devil snatched him, pulled him out, threw him into the lake of fire into hell. And throughout all eternity, me and you would sing, Hosanna, all hail the power of Jesus' name. And there'd be one convert screaming down in hell, saying, oh, I wished I could have made it, but I lost my salvation. You'd have a broken body, a destroyed pearl. And when you destroy a pearl, you destroy its value and you have nothing. When you break the church, if it could be broken, you have nothing. You have defeat for the Savior. The fact that it's a unit gives testimony to the fact that greater is he that is with us than he that is in the world. Then I want you to know also that the pearl is the product of a living creature. Now, that's not so of a diamond or a sapphire or any other costly gem. But the pearl is the product of a living organism. Way down in the murky deep of the water, there is that little animal, little mantle, little amoeba of some kind. And that little animal has the ability to produce that pearl. They tell me that it's produced by a grain of sand that gets between the fleshly tissues of the little animal, causing it great pain. And God endows that little fish the ability to exert a secretion around that grain of sand to relieve the agony and the suffering. And after a while, it begins to hurt and agonize, and he'll secrete a little bit more until after a while, in his little body, it's got a priceless gem that's been formed by years of labor and work. And we get that little animal off the bottom of the murky deep and salvage out of it the pearl of great price and great worth. Now I want to say to you that goodly pearls that the merchant man is seeking, and that's me and you, are formed not by the work of man, nor by the worth of man, but formed by the agony and the suffering of Jesus Christ, God's Son, upon Calvary's brow. We're born of his anguish and born of his suffering upon the cross. Then I want you to know, too, that the pearl is the product of suffering. It doesn't come any other way. You don't go to the factory and produce a pearl. It takes time to produce a pearl. It takes time, it takes suffering to produce a pearl. Much suffering to produce a pearl. You don't hurry the process on. Suppose you lifted the little fish out of the water and killed it and opened its body, and on the inside you saw that the pearl had begun, but it was so minute until it was microscopic. You'd throw it aside. It would be worthless, you see. You have to wait and wait and wait. And in due time, without the help of human ingenuity, without the help of a human hand, that little animal will deliver to you a pearl of great price. And I find that in being born again by God's Spirit, goodly pearl saved in God's grace, you don't hurry the process up. Somebody said, well, we just got to have some converts, and I'm not being sarcastic. We've just got to have some converts. I heard a pastor one time say with my own ears, he said, if somebody doesn't walk the aisle every time I preach, I'm dead. And I quote him verbatim. Well, you're not going to hurry the process up. It's going to take suffering and waiting and patience to produce the pearl. And if you hurry it up, you're going to destroy that which you want. Old Dr. Bob Jones used to say, I don't want you to destroy my vineyards. He said, I don't care how much fruit you reap out of my vineyards, but don't go and tear my vines down. And I knew what old Dr. Bob Jones was talking about. He made those statements back yonder when the ecumenists first began to compromise. And they had to have a certain number of decisions, you see, to bolster up their reputation as great evangelists. And sometimes they'd tear down the church and tear up evangelism and destroy evangelism in order to get a desired result. That's what Dr. Jones says. He said, you let my vines alone. My fruit will come in due season if you'll not destroy my vines. Now, the same thing is so with the church. The church will produce goodly pearls if left alone. But if you try to hasten it and promote it and take the situation in your own hands and become the producer, you're going not only to destroy the pearl, but you're going to destroy the mother that brings the pearl into the world, you see. And then number four, the pearl is formed slowly. God is not in a hurry in producing that little pearl. Slowly, yet surely, in the body of that little sea animal, that pearl is being formed slowly. I don't know how long it takes. Some of you might be familiar with it to the degree that you could tell me. But I would imagine it would take several years, maybe, to produce a pearl of any size and of any great value. And that's a slow process. But that little animal is producing nonetheless. And if left alone, in due time, it'll produce that priceless pearl. And then to remind you, too, that the pearl is not seen by human eyes. God works beyond the reach of the human eye and beyond the reach of the human hand and beyond the comprehension of the human mind. Did you get what I said? I don't know. I think you people observe like I observe. Most of us observe things round about us and how things happen and how God does things. But I have never gotten over. I never ceased to marvel at how God does things. Just when I think I've learned, I have to unlearn. Just when I think to the point I've gotten where I can explain God's doings, God will do something to me, put me right back where I started. And I say, oh, Lord, I just can't follow you. You're too great for me. I can't handle this situation. You're too much for me. I don't understand, save my life, how God does things. I don't. I'm not being sarcastic. I'm sincere. I don't understand how God does things. I don't understand how God gets some people saved. It's a marvel how the Lord brings sometimes the most unsuspecting one to their knees and to the altar. Sometimes the one that boasted, I'll not be a Baptist, I'll not join Tabernacle Baptist Church, are the very ones that do become a Baptist and do join Tabernacle Baptist Church. And I can't do it to save my life. If I could duplicate it, brother, we'd have to burst the walls out of this building. I'd have the thing packed and jammed more than it is. I can't do it. I never have been able to do it. Somebody said the other day, preacher, you ought to write a book. The world's full of books. But somebody said, you ought to write a book. I said, that right. What on? They said, you ought to write a book on how to build a church. I said, I would if I knew how. I mean, I can write the book, but how to build a church, I don't know how to build a church. Yeah, I'm honest with you. I'm not being smart. If somebody were to come to me and say, tell me how I can build another Tabernacle Baptist Church, I don't know the answer to that. And I don't think there's anybody in the world that knows how to build another Tabernacle Baptist Church. If somebody knew how to do it, there'd be a dozen of them in Greenville and two dozen in South Carolina. But I don't know how. And you don't know how. Why don't you just admit it? This is God's doings, you see. God working. And God doesn't need you looking over his shoulder. And he doesn't need your hand. It's too weak. He doesn't need your mind. It's not great enough. God's going to perform his miracles without the help of human hands and a human mind. Yes, this great miracle of the pearl is produced without human eye ever looking at it. And the moment you open that little oyster or that little fish up to see the process going on, you destroy it. You say, well, I've got to see how that's done. Okay, you destroy it in the process. Best thing to do is let it alone, let God do it. And then you can enjoy the pearl. And a lot of people are trying to do that. They're trying to do this or the other in the church. They've got to have numbers. We've gone crazy over numbers. I made that statement the other day in the Southwide Baptist Fellowship in Chattanooga. I don't know how it set with the preachers, but I had it on my soul. I had to unload it. I felt God wanted me to say it. We've gone wild on numbers. In other words, we've opened up God's mechanism, and we are probing into God's doings and trying to understand it and trying to write it down so that everyone else can do it. But God's not going to let you do that. By the time you think you've learned one thing, God will break out over here and you'll find out you didn't know near as much as you thought you did. And by the time you've gotten to the place where you learn how to be a pastor, something will happen and you wonder if you do know how to be a pastor. You get to the point where you learn how to preach, something will happen, and you wonder if you do know how to preach. You get to the point where you think you know how to win souls, something will happen, and you wonder if you do know how to win souls. Now, God's not going to share his glory with anybody. Then I want you to note also that this pearl is of value and beauty. Now, down there in the murky deep, dark waters, it's not of beauty. Nobody can see it. It's not of value because it's hidden in the miry clay. But when you find the little animal and lift it up out of the murky deep and open up its little body, on the inside is a pearl of great price and great value. Now, that's what God did to me and you. He found me and you when we were sinking into the miry clays of sin, way down in the murky deep. And in that position, nobody could see any glory, any good in you or me, or any worth in you or me. But with a great arm of mercy and grace, he reached down and lifted us out of the miry clay and put us on a solid rock. And it long until you become a thing of beauty and preciousness in the eyes of God. because now the pearl is seen and can be enjoyed by the eye. And then finally, the pearl is a thing exalted high, highly exalted. Now, you don't get a pearl out of the murky deep to carry in your pocket. You don't get a pearl out of the dark waters to put in your pocketbook or to lay on your mantelpiece or put in your under your pillow or in your treasure chest at home. But you get that pearl to adorn a beautiful lady's neck. Or you get that pearl to adorn a beautiful crown of a queen or princess. In other words, that pearl was found and lifted out of the deep, not for you to carry in your pocket, but to be highly exalted on the brow of some important person through the world. Or to be worn in the finger about the neck of a lovely woman. That's the only reason you salvage the pearl. Now I want to say to you that though I came from the murky deep and the miry deep of sin, that I've been lifted out and put upon a solid rock. And my exaltation is not yet realized. When God finishes me and finishes you, and we come off God's assembly line, polished and adorned and placed, we're going to be highly exalted in heaven, lifted from the deep of the miry clay to a highly exalted place in heaven you and I one day shall enjoy. And we're going to be to the glory of King Jesus in heaven. Every goodly pearl formed together into that one pearl of great price will be to the glory of King Jesus someday in heaven. I marvel at that. That he would love me so unlovely, so unworthy, so incapable, so ignorant, so weak, so frail, that he would love me enough to lift me up and polish me up, lift me up, fix me up, put me up there for glory in the glory of Jesus. And yet that's exactly the process that's going on in God's great economy with every one of us that are saved in the grace of God. Now that's the pearl. The merchant man is Jesus. He's going about in the earth seeking goodly pearls. And when he found you, he saved you. And then he puts you into that pearl of great price, the church, for which he sold everything and bought in his own precious blood. Aren't you glad that he found you when you were lost? Let's bow our heads in prayer, every head bowed, every eye closed. Father, we come to thank you today for the lessons we learned from the pearl. We thank you that Jesus found us when we were lost, down in the murky deep of this world with its sin, held a captive, a victim to sin and the powers of the devil. But he reached down with a mighty arm, brought us out of darkness to light, from the place of deep desolation to a highly exalted place as a son. A great transformation has taken place. He put us into a body that can never be destroyed, can never be broken. Not a single part will ever be lost, but all of it safely shall arrive at destination some golden daybreak.
2: 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The title of the message is The Pearl, a Type of the Church, and was originally preached on December the 2nd, 1973 at Tabernacle Baptist Church. 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
4: It is time now for the Call to Calvary broadcast a Bible teaching ministry of the Calvary Baptist Church in Rome Mountain, Tennessee. And now their pastor, Brother Tull Oaks.
5: And when they were come to the place which is called Calvary, there they crucified him. What a great joy for us on this Tuesday, being a part of your day. Thank you for allowing us to bring the wonderful Word of God into your listening presence. From the book of Nehemiah, we're talking about backing the work of God. Yes, there's the backing of God. The good hand of God was upon Nehemiah. We find the backing of the government, of the king, and now will there be the backing of the people to back the work of God and that it might go forward and be accomplished. We'll be looking at that in just a moment. Now let's hear this great song of the church.

Amen, what a blessing. Now we turn in the word of the Lord to the book of Nehemiah, and we were talking about backing the work of God, and we noted on yesterday the king had given permission, and he's made his journey back to Jerusalem, maybe a four-month journey, 3 to 4 months, and when he got there, he rested for 3 days, then he went out by night, and he made a survey of the work of that lays before him and the task before him. And we know that he makes his plan to do the work of God. Somebody said it like this, that Nehemiah planned his work and he worked his plan. Well, by the help of God, we can do that. Amen. All right. So we talked about the backing of the work of God. Well, let's begin to look at this. And of course, on yesterday, we talked about, as we ended, how amazing the restoration of the walls and the rebuilding of the gates in 52 days. Oh, and then we talked about God's blessing upon the early church when they had all things common and there was a mind together to build the work of God. Then we were discussing, as we ended, the tabernacle there in Exodus chapter 36, verses 1 through 7. How that Moses made a call that the people may voluntarily give a freewill offering concerning the materials that were needed. And then there were certain wise men, skilled men that were called upon. What happened? They came to the work and the people gave. And the people had given so much, they had gave. And they come every day giving. And finally, Moses said, it's enough. Don't bring any more. Well, it must not have been a Baptist church. And for I haven't really heard that, you know, somebody has told the people, said, that's enough. We've got more. But there's always more than we can use. But there's always the work of God that we need to go forward in. Well, let's begin to look at this now. First of all, when we think about the work of God, we see Nehemiah's burden for the work, as we discussed last week. Well, he was the king's cupbearer. He didn't say, I'm too big. Hey, I'm the king's cupbearer. I'm too important. I can't bow myself to such a menial task to go back and help those Jews, help those feeble Jews. It's only a few there in a city that maybe has always been disruptive anyway in history. Can't do that. But, oh, friend, that was his people. That was the place, that was the place of his father's sepulchres. That was his family heritage and that God had given. He didn't say, I'm too big, I'm too important. He didn't say, I'm too busy, I'm too busy, I'm too involved. Oh, sometimes there's folk, you just got too involved and you're too involved for the midweek service to come and join in the Bible study, join in the fellowship. Oh, you're too involved in making money. You're too involved in going on your little pleasure trips and doing these things that gratifies the flesh and seeking the pleasures of the world. Oh, I'm too involved. Friend, I want to say if you're so involved that whether it be your work or your pleasures or your self-satisfaction, let me say if you're so involved, you don't have time for God. Certainly, you're too involved in things that are less important. Well, let's look again at the backing of the work of the Lord. And there was the backing of God. As we note in the scripture, Nehemiah, when he made his request to the king, he had asked that letters may be sent to convey him on his journey, and also that Asaph, the keeper of the forest, may give him the materials that he need. Verse 9,

0: there of chapter 2. Then I came to the governors beyond the river. I gave them the king's letter. Now let's note this. Now the king had sent captains of the army and horsemen with thee. You know what the king did? He sent an escort with Nehemiah and those with him to keep him safe on the journey. Oh, isn't it amazing? Isn't it amazing what he'd done? And here we find that he said in verse 8, after he had asked for what pertained, that it pertained to the building of the gates and of the walls, and the Bible said, and the king granted me. And he said, according to the good hand of my God, that was upon me. And we note there that whenever that Nehemiah is trying to encourage the people to help him in the work, in verse 18, then I told them of the hand of my God, which is good upon me, and also of the king's word, which he had spoken. So he related to them how God had worked, and God had touched the heart of a king. You know, that reminds us earlier, if you go back to the book of Isaiah, the last part of chapter 44 and chapter 45, there was a man by the name of Cyrus. Yes, he was going to be the king there of the Persian kingdom. Now, this was before the time of Nehemiah. That is when Zerubbabel first went back with that number of 50,000, and how that God worked in that event. And the Bible, before that Cyrus was ever born, God made mention of his name. And God made mention that he would raise him up and he would turn his heart to allow the people of God to return and to rebuild Jerusalem. So the good hand of God was upon him. And in fact, whenever the wall is finished and the heathen, they have to make their assessment and they have to admit that the hand of God was upon them. We read in chapter 6, verse 16, and it came to pass that when all of our enemies had heard thereof, and all the heathen that were about us, what did they hear? That the wall was finished. And they saw these things, and they were much cast down in their own eyes, and they perceived that the work was what? It was wrought of God. The good hand of God was upon him. Amen. And so there's the backing of God, first of all, and God worked in the heart of the king, and he's the king of that particular government of Persia, so there's the backing of the government. Well, you know, even when our missionaries go on the field, it's necessary for them to go through the legal channels to get into that land. Pray to the God of heaven that there might be passage. Pray to the God of heaven that the doors may be open and circumstances may be positive in the right way, that the work of God may be established. And you know, even today, we realize that there are things in government that are contrary to the work of God, and God has never asked us to go along with that. But, oh, beloved, God instituted the human government, and the Bible makes that very clear in Romans chapter 13. In fact, when Noah came off the ark, God instituted human government, and we find in Romans chapter 13, we as New Testament Christians were to pray for those, were to pray for them, and also we're to give tribute and we're to honor them because it's God's institution. And we do know that whenever there's certain laws, certain things we do abide by that the government has set forth. But we're just saying this, he had the backing of God, he had the backing of the king and the government, but now what about the people? What about the people? Yes, that will make everything work, because there has to be manpower and there has to be another involvement. God never asked anyone to do his work alone. No, even the Apostle Paul. We find that many times, and especially Romans chapter 16, he makes reference. Many names are given that assisted Paul in ministry. Paul was never in this thing by himself. He knew that he needed the good hand of God upon him. But there in different places, there were the people that befriended him, that helped him, that came to assist him. So it is today. Don't allow your pastor to do everything. Don't say, well, you know, we pay him pretty good. We pay him to do the praying. We pay him to do the visiting and so on. We pay him to deal with the situations. No, dear friend, the pastor needs the backing of the people, and all need to be working together. So he's saying to the people, as he has went and looked at the reality of the work, he said, let us rise up. Let us build up the wall of Jerusalem, that we be no more reproach. There in verse 17. Well, whenever he had went out and made the survey of the city that night, oh, beloved, he found a mess. There he came to the fountain gate, and then he came there by the way of the king's pool, and the beast that he was riding upon wasn't even able to pass. So he viewed the wall. He viewed the wall. He turned back, and he entered by the gate into the valley, and he seen he had a great responsibility before him. But what did he do? He kept going forward to complete the work of God. We'll pick up on tomorrow. Until then, may the Lord's blessings be upon you.
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5: The Gospel according to St. Luke, chapter 12. In the meantime, when there were gathered together an innumerable multitude of people, insomuch that they trode one upon another, he began to say unto his disciples first of all, Beware ye of the leaven of the Pharisees, which is hypocrisy. For there is nothing covered that shall not be revealed, neither hid that shall not be known. Therefore, whatsoever ye have spoken in darkness shall be heard in the light, and that which ye have spoken in the ear in closets shall be proclaimed upon the housetops. And I say unto you, my friends, be not afraid of them that kill the body, and after that have no more that they can do. But I will forewarn you whom ye shall fear. Fear him which after he hath killed hath power to cast into hell. Yea, I say unto you, fear him. Are not 5 sparrows sold for 2 farthings, and not one of them is forgotten before God? But even the very hairs of your head are all numbered. Fear not, therefore, ye are of more value than many sparrows. Also I say unto you, whosoever shall confess me before men, him shall the Son of Man also confess before the angels of God. But he that denieth me before men shall be denied before the angels of God. And whosoever shall speak a word against the Son of Man, it shall be forgiven him. But unto him that blasphemeth against the Holy Ghost, it shall not be forgiven. And when they bring you unto the synagogues, and unto magistrates and powers, take ye no thought how or what thing ye shall answer, or what ye shall say, for the Holy Ghost shall teach you in the same hour what ye ought to say. And one of the company said unto him, Master, speak to my brother that he divide the inheritance with me. And he said unto him, Man, who made me a judge or a divider over you? And he said unto them, Take heed and beware of covetousness, for a man's life consisteth not in the abundance of the things which he possesseth. And he spake a parable unto them, saying, The ground of a certain rich man brought forth plentifully. And he thought within himself, saying, What shall I do, because I have no room where to bestow my fruits? And he said, This will I do. I will pull down my barns and build greater, and there will I bestow all my fruits and my goods. And I will say to my soul, Soul, thou hast much goods laid up for many years. Take thine ease, eat, drink, and be merry. But God said unto him, Thou fool,
3: this night thy soul shall be required of thee. Then whose shall those things be which thou hast provided? So is he that layeth up treasure for himself, and is not rich toward God. And he said unto his disciples, Therefore I say unto you, take no thought for your life what ye shall eat, neither for the body what ye shall put on. The life is more than meat, and the body is more than raiment. Consider the ravens, for they neither sow nor reap, which neither have storehouse nor barn, and God feedeth them. How much more are ye better than the fowls? And which of you, with taking thought, can add to his stature one cubit? If ye then be not able to do that thing which is least, why take ye thought for the rest? Consider the lilies, how they grow. They toil not, they spin not, and yet I say unto you that Solomon in all his glory was not arrayed like one of these. If then God so clothed the grass, which is today in the field and tomorrow is cast into the oven, how much more will he clothe you, O ye of little faith? And seek not ye what ye shall eat or what ye shall drink, neither be ye of doubtful mind. For all these things do the nations of the world seek after, and your Father knoweth that ye have need of these things. But rather seek ye the kingdom of God, and all these things shall be added unto you. Fear not, little flock, for it is your Father's good pleasure to give you the kingdom. Sell that ye have, and give alms. Provide yourselves bags which wax not old, a treasure in the heavens that faileth not, where no thief approacheth, neither moth corrupteth. For where your treasure is, there will your heart be also. Let your loins be girded about, and your lights burning, and ye yourselves like unto men that wait for their Lord when he will return from the wedding, that when he cometh and knocketh, they may open unto him immediately. Blessed are those servants whom the Lord, when he cometh, shall find watching. Verily I say unto you, that he shall gird himself and make them to sit down to meat, and will come forth and serve them. And if he shall come in the second watch, or come in the third watch, and find them so, blessed are those servants. And this know, that if the goodman of the house had known what hour the thief would come, he would have watched, and not have suffered his house to be broken through. Be ye therefore ready also, for the Son of Man cometh at an hour when ye think not. Then Peter said unto him, Lord, speakest thou this parable unto us, or even to all? And the Lord said, Who then is that faithful and wise steward, whom his Lord shall make ruler over his household, to give them their portion of meat in due season? Blessed is that servant whom his Lord, when he cometh, shall find so doing. Of a truth I say unto you, that he will make him ruler over all that he hath. And if that servant say in his heart, My Lord delayeth his coming, and shall begin to beat the men servants and maidservants, and to eat and drink and to be drunken, the Lord of that servant will come in a day when he looketh not for him, and at an hour when he is not aware, and will cut him in sunder, and will appoint him his portion with the unbelievers. And that servant, which knew his Lord's will, and prepared not himself, neither did according to his will, shall be beaten with many stripes. But he that knew not, and did commit things worthy of stripes, shall be beaten with few stripes. For unto whomsoever much is given, of him shall be much required, and to whom men have committed much, of him they will ask the more. I am come to send fire on the earth. And what will I, if it be already kindled? But I have a baptism to be baptized with, and how am I straitened till it be accomplished? Suppose ye that I am come to give peace on earth? I tell you, nay, but rather division. For from henceforth there shall be five in one house divided, three against two, and two against three. The father shall be divided against the son, and the son against the father. The mother against the daughter, and the daughter against the mother. The mother-in-law against her daughter-in-law, and the daughter-in-law against her mother-in-law. And he said also to the people, When ye see a cloud rise out of the west,
6: Straightway ye say, there cometh a shower. And so it is. And when ye see the south wind blow, ye say, there will be heat. And it cometh to pass. Ye hypocrites, ye can discern the face of the sky and of the earth, but how is it that ye do not discern this time? Yea, and why even of yourselves judge ye not what is right? When thou goest with thine adversary to the magistrate, as thou art in the way, give diligence that thou mayest be delivered from him, lest he hale thee to the judge, and the judge deliver thee to the officer, and the officer cast thee into prison. I tell thee, thou shalt not depart thence till thou hast paid the very last mite. Chapter 13. There were present at that season some that told him of the Galileans, whose blood Pilate had mingled with their sacrifices. And Jesus answering said unto them, Suppose ye that these Galileans were sinners above all the Galileans, because they suffered such things? I tell you, nay, but except ye repent, ye shall all likewise perish. Or those 18 upon whom the tower in Siloam fell and slew them, think ye that they were sinners above all men that dwelt in Jerusalem? I tell you, nay, but except ye repent, ye shall all likewise perish. He spake also this parable. A certain man had a fig tree planted in his vineyard, and he came and sought fruit thereon, and found none. Then said he unto the dresser of his vineyard, Behold, these 3 years I come seeking fruit on this fig tree, and find none. Cut it down. Why cumbereth it the ground? And he answering said unto him, Lord, let it alone this year also, till I shall dig about it and dung it. And if it bear fruit, well, and if not, then after that thou shalt cut it down. And he was teaching in one of the synagogues on the Sabbath. And behold, there was a woman which had a spirit of infirmity 18 years, and was bowed together, and could in no wise lift up herself. And when Jesus saw her, he called her to him, and said unto her, Woman, thou art loosed from thine infirmity. And he laid his hands on her, and immediately she was made straight, and glorified God. And the ruler of the synagogue answered with indignation, because that Jesus had healed on the Sabbath day, and said unto the people, There are 6 days in which men ought to work, in them therefore come and be healed, and not on the Sabbath day. The Lord then answered him and said, Thou hypocrite, doth not each one of you on the Sabbath loose his ox or his ass from the stall, and lead him away to watering? And ought not this woman, being a daughter of Abraham, whom Satan hath bound low these 18 years, be loosed from this bond on the Sabbath day? And when he had said these things, all his adversaries were ashamed, and all the people rejoiced for all the glorious things that were done by him. Then said he, Unto what is the kingdom of God like, and whereunto shall I resemble it? It is like a grain of mustard seed, which a man took and cast into his garden, and it grew and waxed a great tree, and the fowls of the air lodged in the branches of it. And again he said, Whereunto shall I liken the kingdom of God? It is like leaven, which a woman took and hid in 3 measures of meal till the whole was leavened. And he went through the cities and villages, teaching and journeying toward Jerusalem. Then said one unto him, Lord, are there few that be saved? And he said unto them, Strive to enter in at the strait gate. For many, I say unto you, will seek to enter in, and shall not be able. When once the master of the house is risen up, and hath shut to the door, and ye begin to stand without, and to knock at the door, saying, Lord, Lord, open unto us, and he shall answer and say unto you, I know you not whence ye are. Then shall ye begin to say, We have eaten and drunken in thy presence, and thou hast taught in our streets. But he shall say, I tell you, I know you not whence ye are. Depart from me, all ye workers of iniquity. There shall be weeping and gnashing of teeth when ye shall see Abraham and Isaac and Jacob and all the prophets in the kingdom of God, and you yourselves thrust out. And they shall come from the east and from the west and from the north and from the south, and shall sit down in the kingdom of God. And behold, there are last which shall be first, and there are first which shall be last. The same day there came certain of the Pharisees, saying unto him,
7: Get thee out and depart hence, for Herod will kill thee. And he said unto them, Go ye and tell that fox, Behold, I cast out devils, and I do cures today and tomorrow, and the third day I shall be perfected. Nevertheless, I must walk today and tomorrow and the day following, for it cannot be that a prophet perish out of Jerusalem. O Jerusalem, Jerusalem, which killest the prophets and stonest them that are sent unto thee, how often would I have gathered thy children together as a hen doth gather her brood under her wings, and ye would not. Behold, your house is left unto you desolate, and verily I say unto you, ye shall not see me until the time come when ye shall say, Blessed is he that cometh in the name of the Lord. Chapter 14. And it came to pass, as he went into the house of one of the chief Pharisees to eat bread on the Sabbath day, that they watched him. And behold, there was a certain man before him which had the dropsy. And Jesus answering spake unto the lawyers and Pharisees, saying, Is it lawful to heal on the Sabbath day? And they held their peace. And he took him, and healed him, and let him go, and answered them, saying, Which of you shall have an ass or an ox fallen into a pit, and will not straightway pull him out on the Sabbath day? And they could not answer him again to these things.
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0: The same was in the beginning with God. All things were made by him, and without him was not anything made that was made. In him was life, and the life was the light of men. And the light shineth in darkness, and the darkness comprehended it not. Would you join us in prayer? Precious Father, thank you for the privilege to call on your name. What an awesome God that you are. We bow to you today, ask you today, Lord, would you touch lives? God, would you touch our hearts? Would you draw your people close to you? Father, fill us with your love, with your mercy, with your tenderness, and your grace. Fill us with your spirit. Father, this world wants to crowd in and control our lives. But oh, would we just get so real close to you. Fall in love with you. Stay with love in our Savior. God, would you just teach us how in our prayers to just crawl up in your lap. And Lord, lead her head over on your breast and feel the breath of God upon our faces. And Lord, let our hearts be revealed and our spirits be renewed in the Lord. And Father, as we open the precious, sweet Word of God, Lord, would you let the Holy Spirit of God open our spirits, open our hearts, that we might receive the very Word of God. Lord, I pray for that one today that may be sick. Lord, would you touch that one that may be going through a trial? God, would you be with them? Lord, I pray for that one that may be listening that's lost. Would you save them by your marvelous grace? And God, would you get glory and get honor? Because, Father, only you are the only one that's worthy. And God, I pray Jesus Christ would be lifted up. And we'll thank you. In Jesus' lovely name we ask it. Amen and amen. This is the Open Bible Hour, and this is Brother Jerry Honeycutt. And what a blessing it is to be with you on another day to serve the Lord. How wonderful God is. How gloriously that he is. How wonderful his salvation is. How the simplicity of Christ, that he does not make it something that's difficult, but the simplicity of Christ, that he died, that he rose, and for you to be saved, you just receive him and believe that he died for you, that he rose for you, and you receive him. The simplicity of the gospel. He don't add anything to it, just the gospel. And thank you for tuning in today. Praise the Lord. I trust you had a wonderful weekend and a wonderful Father's Day on Sunday. And I think you had a good day yesterday. We're in the book of Romans, chapter 1, and I want you to open your Bible there. Now, while you're opening the Word of God today, I want to just mention this to our VBC Bible Institute students. You will be receiving a letter in the mail about the next term, and our classes will begin in the 1st of August. We've not exactly set the date yet, but we need to look ahead, and we need to make a decision. Now, if you are a student that's planning on maybe going to our school and uniting with us, we need to find out within the next few weeks, because this will determine what we need to make a decision on in our school. And so please, if when you get the letter as a regular student, don't throw it away. Read it and listen to what it has to say. And then those of you that are maybe thinking about studying with us, please get in touch with us so that we can get our hearts and minds together. We do want to continue on to do God's will. We don't want to miss the Lord in any way. But we may have to make a change. And the school's been going for 27 years. And we don't want to make any changes that God don't want. But we want to flow with the leadership of the Holy Spirit of God. Amen. Now, if you will, would you look in your Bible to Romans chapter 1, and we're going to pick up at verse number 2. Paul said in verse number 1, I'm a servant of Jesus Christ. I'm his slave. I belong to him. Folks, that's good. Do you belong to the Lord? Yield to him. And he said, I'm called an apostle. An apostle is God's sent one, and God called him. When did God call him? Well, I mean, God said, Saul, Saul, why persecutest thou me? God called him. God called his attention. And any one that God calls, can I say to you, they become him. Look back how that God called the other apostles. He went and he chose and said, come follow me. Did he not tell the apostle, or Saul, why persecute thou me? Come follow me. Amen. And then he said he's separated. Separated unto what? Unto the gospel of God. And that's what the book of Romans is about, the gospel. That's what Christianity is about, the gospel. That's what Christ is about, the gospel. Look in verse number 2, which he, God, had promised afore by his prophets. How? In the holy scriptures. Could I point something out in this scripture right here? What's very important in our life? The gospel of God. And where did we find out about it? In the Holy Scriptures. And can I say to you, where did those Holy Scriptures come from? Folks, do you realize I'm reading out of a Jewish Bible today. God gave the law to the Jews to protect, to keep, and they did. And then they left God. But can I say, the Scriptures could not be changed. People changed, but the Scriptures remain to be holy Scriptures. Hallelujah. This Bible is the greatest book in the world because it not only contains the Scriptures, it is the holy Scriptures. Hallelujah. That's the kind of a Bible that you have. And where did it come from? From the very mouth of God. And the gospel is from the very mouth of God. Now look, why did Paul mention this in verse 2? Which he had promised afore by his prophets. Somebody says, well, I just read the New Testament. Well, you're robbing yourself. You're not getting it all. Hey, you're not getting all of it. My friend, read the Old Testament too. And you read the Old Testament, then you can come to the New and you realize what God's saying. Hey, God promised, made a promise, in fact. Look at verse number 2, which he had promised where? When? Afore, by his prophets, in the Holy Scriptures. What did he promise? About the gospel of God. And what is that gospel? Jesus Christ is going to come. Jesus Christ is going to die. Jesus Christ is going to raise again. My friend, that's what the promise is about. Jesus was the promise of God, even in the Old Testament. Now, look in verse number 3. And what is it about? Well, verse number 2 of the Holy Scriptures. Concerning who was this promise about? What was the Holy Scriptures about? of his Son, Jesus Christ, our Lord, which was made of the seed of David according to the flesh. And where do you read about this? In the Old Testament. You find this about in the Scriptures. The prophets concerning Jesus, the Son, his Son, Jesus Christ, our Lord. And notice the terminology. Was made of the seed of David. David was of God. God gave him promises that he'd always rule. May I say, and Jesus is of the seed of David. What's God doing here with the gospel? Is he separating it from the Old Testament? No, he's tying the Old Testament right to the New. In other words, the prophets to the gospel, the promise of the prophets, the Holy Scriptures. And can I say to you, the Old Testament is not done away with, no. Just like the law was never done away with. The law was fulfilled. How was the law fulfilled? Man, all he ever done was messed it up. But Jesus Christ came and is the only one that ever fulfilled the law and met every demand of the law. Praise God. The law came by Moses, but grace and truth came by the Lord Jesus Christ. Look again at verse 3. Concerning, we'll go back to verse 2. The prophets in the Holy Spirit concerning his Son, Jesus Christ, our Lord. Our Lord, Jesus Christ, was made of the seed of David according to what? To the flesh. Underline the little word flesh. Jesus was of the seed of David according to the flesh. Can I say to you that Jesus came into this world in the flesh? Hallelujah. Can I say to you what a living Savior that our wonderful Savior is? Jesus came into this world as a man. He died as a man. He died as the incarnate Son of God. Do you know him as your Savior? My friend, not a phantom, not just a doctrine, but a person. Until next time, God bless you.
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1: I say this in shame, but a filthy mouth up to that point in my life. But on the spot, now listen, with zero effort, I quit cussing. I went home a different person. God did something in here that I didn't know. I didn't understand. I put my faith in Christ, but you know, I become a new creature in Christ. And God began to work in my heart. And God began to work in my life. And thank God, very, very patient and long-suffering is our God. But he's never stopped on me. And this, I think it's this month, marks 50 years I've been saved. I've been in the faith for 50 years. And he's still working in my life. Amen. And he's still dealing with me. And he's conforming me. And he's trying to mature me. I ain't done very well. Thank God he's very patient. And he's very long-suffering. And I'm telling you, he's still at work in my life. I do not understand. I don't understand how someone can come and say they get saved, and say they get born again, that they put their faith in Christ and turn and walk away and live their life and never really get concerned about getting serious with God. I can't process that. I'm not saying that I've always been serious. I'm not saying that I've always done right. But I'm going to tell you something. There's been a desire. God, there's what it is, don't somebody moved inside. And he's not going to be content with me being backslid. He's not going to be content with me living for myself. He loves me too much. He cares too much about me. You know what he wants? He wants me to follow Christ. He wants me to live right. He wants me to do right. He wants to make something out of me. He wants to produce some fruit in my life. He wants me to have something to hand to him to someday, thank God. And he loves me too much just to let me go my own way and do my own thing and never really amount to anything. Amen. Y'all with me today? So I'll say the first thought today is there's this call to follow. See, he called them men. He spoke to them men. And he called them unto himself to follow him. He said, I like this. He said, follow me, and I will make you fishers of men. He didn't say, get in church. Join the group. Become a disciple. No, instead he said, follow me. This thing's about him. It's about following him. See, salvation, get this now. Listen, salvation is more about just where you're going to be in eternity. Now, I was pretty ignorant, and that's really what was on my mind was missing hell. Amen. I thank God. John Newton said it was grace that taught my heart to fear. Amen. Grace my fears relieved. That's how it began with me. Grace taught my heart to fear, and thank God I did, and thank God I got saved. But he begun a work in me. And he's never stopped. And you know what this thing was about? It's what salvation is about. Salvation is about our relationship with God. It's not just tickets out of hell. It's not just all about where you're going to be in eternity. It's what you're going to be in eternity. Are you going to be in the right relationship with God? See, we're sinners, and God made a way through himself to bring us back to himself, to save us. That's why Christ came to this earth and took our place on the cross, bore our wrath, took our place, and redeemed us by his blood, by his work. And salvation is something that God does for us to reconcile us back into relationship with him. So what are we going to do? We're going to get to enjoy eternity with him. Amen. A perfect relationship. Now listen, we're getting a whole lot more than what we're asking for. Not only is there, we're going to go to heaven, and we're going to get to be with our people, we're going to be reunited with our loved ones, and we're going to be in a perfect place where there's no suffering and sorrow and all that stuff. But we're going to be in, we're going to be in a perfect relationship. We've been brought back into fellowship with God until we are one with Him. That's over my head. I can't really explain that because I can't even understand it, let alone explain it. But our salvation, hey, when we were dead in trespasses and sins, God so loved us and He quickened us, and He's bringing us back into perfect fellowship and relationship with Himself. So when He said, come and follow me, He's talking about Himself. It's about our relationship. Our salvation is about being in the right relationship with Him. And that's what we're doing. And this will help you today if you can ever get to where you're following Him. I want to say, now I don't want to misunderstand me today, because there's a lot lacking in me, but thank God, I think I've come to a place where I want to follow Him. And it's all about Him. You know what I'm doing here today? I'll tell you what I'm doing here today. I'm trying to follow Him. That's why I'm preaching this morning. I'm trying to serve Him. I'm trying to do something for Him today. I love you all, and I thank God for my church, thank God for my family, but I want to tell you my number one motive to being here today is I'm trying to follow Him. I want to stay in this thing for Him. Come out here this morning, and the crowd's off today. We got a bunch of people. We got some on vacation. We got some going to decorations. We got them here and there and spread around. And the crowd's off. And there was a time as a young preacher that really tore me up. If I'd have come in and the crowd was really off, and it just I'll be honest with you, I wasn't ready to jump up and shout over this morning, okay? But it didn't throw me off too much, because whether it's 20 or 40 or 60 or 100 or 10 or whatever, I'm going to get right up here and I'm going to try to follow Him. I'm going to try to glorify Him. I'm going to try to honor Him. I'm going to try to serve Him. I'm going to try to be what God wants me to be. Amen. Because He called these fellows. He said, come and follow me. Amen. Hey, listen, we need to get our eyes on Him today. When you get your eyes on others, you get your eyes on what other people are doing, get your eyes on other churches, get your eyes on other, just on the other things, hey, you get discouraged. But if you keep your eyes on Him, hey, looking unto Jesus, the author and finisher of our faith, if you look to Him, you'll never, ever be disappointed. Amen? Oh, listen, in tough times, thank God, you can look to Him. He's always the same. He's always the same, thank God. And He is worth following. So He says here, He says, follow me and I will make you fishers of men. And I want to say this, salvation is a call to Him. It's not just a call out of judgment or a call out of hell. It's a call to Him. And this word follow, now the word follow has, in some places, and particularly in this place, it means to come to someone. Okay? And what He's saying here is come to me. Come to me. Now, it can also mean not just to come, but it can mean to come after, to get behind somebody and go the way they're going. That's sort of how we picture, or how I picture the word follow. You know, we used to, as little boys, little kids in school, we follow the leader. You know, had the line leader, and somebody get in front and everybody had to follow. You know, well, we follow, okay? Or you going down the road, you're following somebody. It means you're driving behind them. But it means that. It means to come to, or it means to get behind and come after someone. But it can mean to be like someone. That's what Paul said when he said, be ye followers of me as I also am of Christ Jesus. So this word follow has different meanings. But when he calls him, he says, follow me and I will make you fishers of men. I think it's in all those meanings, all those things are involved in that. It means to come to Him. It means to come after Him. And it means to be like Him. And he said, if we'll do that, we'll be fishers of men. I'm hoping today that God will help us to get a hold of the simple truth right here. And I want you to go to John 15 quickly. John 15 quickly. Jesus has just told him, the first part of the chapter, he's talking about the vine and the branches. And he said, I'm the true vine. My Father is the husband.
0: 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We hope it was a blessing to you, and we hope you'll tune in next time for the Bible Believers Broadcast. 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If you'd like to call us, our number is 828-479-8857. 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
2: 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This is Pastor Stephen Aldridge. Thank you so much for joining us today. If you don't have a home church, we'd love to have you. 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

0: Now let's go to the First Baptist Church of Conestee with part two of this week's message.
1: To some things that God has done. The first thing I notice is that these witnesses are going to give testimony to the power of God. In other words, as you walk through that text, you're going to find that God allowed these men, these heroes of the faith, to witness the power of God. And the amazing thing is that none of them saw God work in their life the same way. You think about Moses' life and Abraham's ministry.

give a witness or a testimony to the power of God. And then secondly, the witnesses give testimony to the promises of God. When you walk through there, you'll find that prior to God doing these great events in their life, that God made them some promises. As a matter of fact, when Moses goes back, and Moses is a hero of the faith, he's a hero to the Jewish people. As a matter of fact, they still hold Moses in high regard in the Jewish nation today. If you were to go back before God ever parted the water, before God ever worked a miracle, God gave them some promises that he was going to deliver his people. I'm glad that I got some promises to lean on. Amen. When it looks like the odds are stacked against us, I'm glad I got some promises that says, greater is he that's in me than he that's in the world. And then I love it when it looks like we're outnumbered. I'm glad that I got some promises that remind us that we have victory through the Lord Jesus Christ. I'm glad that when it looks like that we're not enough, I'm glad we got some promises about the sufficiency of Christ. And so we read that passage of scripture and we're just reminded of this, that if God took care of one of his children, he'd take care of all of his children. Amen, that's right. And so if God took care of them, then I'm glad God can take care of me. And so it's a testimony of the power of God. It's a testimony of the promises of God. And then it testifies about the very word of God. We mentioned this morning. I won't labor here long. But the Bible teaches us that faith cometh by hearing, and hearing by the word of God. I believe you ought to get in your Bible. Amen. Cannot stress that enough, that you ought to get in your Bible. Read the word of God. We live in a day now where you can hear the word of God. You can turn the radio on. You can pull things up. It is important, because the more word you get in you, the more that your faith will grow. Amen. And so they give witnesses. Now notice, when we come to our scripture that we talked about this race, he said we're to look back at the witnesses. See that great cloud of witnesses that we can pass by. And then he lets us know that we are to, if we're going to run the race, then we've got to lighten the load that we're carrying. Now you know this, there are some things, if you're, and I'm going to make some application to physically running, but you know this, if you've got to run somewhere, the lighter you are, the faster you're going to run. Now I don't know a whole lot, I'm not the expert on running, but if you're going to run, you probably need to put stuff down. Say amen right there. Where I'm from in Payson, we have, and they get these big watermelons, and they have the watermelon run. So it's what team can run the fastest while carrying a watermelon. It ain't Greenville, it's Payson. We ain't got a whole lot. We got two traffic lights. We got a Bojangles, a McDonald's, and a Pizza Hut that gave you food poisoning every other visit. And so that was, so in the watermelon festival, now here's, we had the seed spitting competition. That'd been a fun one to judge, you know. And then you got the watermelon run, seed spitting, you got the watermelon eating contest, and that about make you lose your lunch watching people eat watermelon that way. And so we didn't really have a whole lot. Miss Taylor's laughing because that's probably what they had down there where she's from, amen. But if you're going to run, you got to lighten your load. Could I say this, that when he writes us, he says lay aside. That means to lighten your load. Could I tell you this, that if you are having trouble running, if you're not able to run faithfully or not able to get everything done that God's called you to do, there's a responsibility that we have. If I'm going to run, I've got to lighten my load so that I can run for Jesus. So here's what he does. He says, I want you to get busy. I want you to begin identifying the things in your life. Now watch this. Here's what he said. He said, the kind of witnesses, he said, let us, God's not going to do it for you, but he said, let us lay aside every weight. And then he distinguishes and he says, and the sin which what? Does so easily beset us. In other words, I've got to take a look at my life. And I've got to find out, is what in my life, is it a weight or is it a sin? Now, the truth is, a weight can hold you back and a sin can hold you back. When I have a weight in my life, most of the time, if I'm not careful, here's what I need to do. I need to learn how to rearrange the load I'm carrying, amen, and then get rid.

0: of some sins in my life. Now, wait a minute. So here's the question. The question is, preacher, how do I know if it is a weight or if it is a sin? The moment that my weight distracts me from God, then my weight is no longer a weight. My weight is a sin. Okay? I'm not good at it, but I like to fish. Somebody say amen right there. I like it, amen. I like to fish. I grew up fishing. Seth and I, by the way, I forgot to tell y'all this. Seth and I were supposed to play our last round of golf together on Thursday. We got rained out, so he got married off, and I retired as the house champion. So don't count now. If he beats me next time, it don't count. But I love the fish. I really do. I love the fish, but I don't love the fish as much as I love to preach. I love Brother Mark. Brother Mark and Miss Patty back. I was supposed to say Brother Mark is, but actually Miss Patty is the crappie catching queen, amen. Or if you're from up north, crappie. Or where are you from? And there's nothing wrong with it. But here's the thing. The moment, and Brother Jim, hold up. Brother Jim's waiting on me to say something about hunting. I ain't messing with hunting. I'm just saying the moment that something in my life, and I'm not just talking about getting my time. I'm not just talking about, it's not going to keep me out of church on Sunday. But the moment that I am in church and I can't think about anything but getting on the lake, right? Then now that thing that was possibly good has become a weight and a sin in my life. Somebody help me now. And so we get asked this question, what about, entertainment or social media and those guys? I'm just saying it doesn't matter what it is. If you are someone that and you just love to do housework, I mean, you get a thrill out of washing dishes. You can't wait for the preacher to get done tonight because you want to do some vacuuming. Amen. Then your love for cleaning has now become a weight and a sin. That is, here's what he's saying. He said, you're going to have some things in your life that aren't necessarily labeled sin, but if you let it keep you from running, it is a weight, it is a hindrance, and it can become a sin for what God is wanting to use you for. All right, now I'm going to sort of hang in here. So he deals with the weight, the lightening, the load. Now the most important question is this, does it beset us? Now, the word beset has an interesting definition. It means to cause to stand around. What about that? Let me play this scenario out. You're driving down the interstate. Everything's going fine. All of a sudden, there is a big, long backup, which is everywhere. And you get there, and it says road construction. Now, I don't know. We got some people that drive trucks in the building. I'm gonna tell you, God bless you. You have this great measures of faith, Brother Gomez. Because when I'm back here and I'm saying, now you saw that sign back here, and everybody wants to wait and get to the very last minute to get over. So now we got a bottleneck. That I ain't talking about those situations. Those right there will test your religion. Can I get a witness right there? I'm talking about you. And you go by and all this, and you get and everything's backed up, and you drive through that. And they're supposed to be working, and there's one guy on some kind of machine, and 20 people are watching him. And in your mind, you've thought, if y'all quit standing around, we'll get something done. The word beset means ready. It means there's something to be done, but the load, what's on me, has caused me to stand around instead of running the race that God has got me in. So is there anything in us? The word beset means to thwart a runner from the race. It means it doesn't necessarily knock him out, but it keeps him from running the race as well as he should and as he could. We got the Lord moved us here in 2000. I experienced something in 2019 I'd never experienced before. We had the church Sunday school picnic, right? And so we met out at the ball field, and I found out how competitive y'all were. Mm-hmm. So we met at the ball field, and it's my turn up the bat, and I'm thinking, this is my first time, and Lord, I need to get a good. I don't want to embarrass myself first round. And this, I never experienced this before. And I ball's coming. I hit the ball, dropped the bat, and I found out about two steps in. What's that nerve right there that hurts so bad? I found out what a sciatic nerve was. Anybody ever had anybody that ever bothered you? And I've been laughing at people. I don't laugh at people no more. Something gets to hurting you back here that caused you to hurt from the top of your head to your little toe. Somewhere in between purgatory and I'm just saying it's awful. How many have ever experienced that pain before? Yeah.
1: That's all the time we have for today. We pray that we've been a blessing to you. Thank you so much for listening. Join us again tomorrow, same time, same place, while we seek Him first.
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4: 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Thank you so much for tuning in today. We pray the broadcast is a blessing.

0: This will be part number two of this week's message on John chapter 15.
1: Jesus comes through there. Said, "Preacher, how am I pruned?" Well, tonight's part of the pruning process. It's the Word of God. The Word of God cleanses us. The Word of God then takes and identifies that which is not right. And boy, it clips it, it cuts it, it convicts us, amen, to get us to where we need to see, amen, what needs to be changed. Here's the deal. Guess what? God can convict you, but it's up to you to do the changing. I mean, look, you're not going to get, if you're probably, look, we understand tonight, I think we're wise enough and, you know, in our spirituality, more mature in our spirituality to where we can all sit back and say, hey, you know, if alcoholism is not the only sin that's out there, amen. But if your problem was alcohol and God began to convict you over that thing, here's what's going to happen. You're not probably going to get Michael the Archangel to come down here and break every bottle in the house. You're not probably going to get Gabriel to come step up there and give you a word to tell you, hey, man, you need to get rid of this. You're probably going to be convicted of the Holy Ghost, and you're going to stand before your refrigerator, and you're going to have to say, hey, man, I got to make a decision. I know what I'm going to go all the way with God so that I can abide in the vine, have sustenance flowing. I'm just going to take this bad, and I'm going to follow the leadership of God, and I'm going to get rid of it. Then that applies to every sin, right? Not just to the sin of alcoholism, but to every sin that this word is against. Amen. We have to make that proactive move to get rid of those things that's causing us to not grow and flourish and be fruitful in the things of God. So when God convicts us, we need to, man, be productive and to make that change in our life that's needful so that we can produce well for the things of God. And then number three, in order for there to be a fruit-bearing branch of the vine, we must abide in the Lord Jesus Christ. Now, this sounds simple. It sounds like something that naturally takes place, and it does. However, there's things that hinder the abiding process. So, in other words, I told you I was a little shoot on a big old branch, praise God, on a big vine, all that. Here's the deal. I'm connected to Christ, but that branch has the ability to cut off the flow. It may not be an external thing. It could be an internal thing. The other day we was out here cutting them trees on the side of the parking lot. Not the other day, but everything's the other day. It might have been 2 years ago and it's the other day. Amen. Shoo. Times are flying. We was cutting them trees, and Brother Dale was here, and Brother Keith was here. You know, we was cutting them branches. And then first thing I noticed, man, there's water coming out of them things, man. I mean, there's water inside that branch. There was a ton of water. Well, I'll tell you, go out there and cut it right now, see what happens. Whoa, that thing's going to be like a geyser, amen. They got more water than it knows what to do with. What I'm trying to get to tonight is this. As a branch, we have the ability to control the flow coming from the vine. We can get what we need, but we can also lose what we need. Now, I want to deal with that just a little bit tonight. I want you to think about this. Some things that cut off the flow of the resources that are much needed in production of fruit. What's some things in your life that's going to cause that shutdown of the flow of God in your life? Now I want you to look at the text real good with me. And we're going to look at the word abide, because this abiding and this association with, man, there's some things in my life that could shut down that flow. Yes, I may be here. I may not have moved locationally. We believe this, once saved, always saved, amen. But I do believe this, once saved don't always mean you got the fellowship of God, got the flow of the Spirit of God, and living the way you ought to be living. Amen. Doesn't mean that you're necessarily fruitful. Just because you're saved, amen, and going to heaven, don't mean that you're abiding in Christ relationship-wise. Now, there's a difference. Amen. There's a difference. Now what happens? Now just thinking about cause and effect for just a moment. What happens to a branch that man shuts off the flow necessary to survive? What happens to that branch? It begins to wither. It begins to harden. Begins to lose its leaves. And before long, it looks like it's dead. The vine ain't dead. So what happened to that branch? Hello? Hey, you can be saved and be dead spiritually. You can be saved and born again and going to heaven. May I say something to you, man? You can also look like a dead old carcass on a branch connected to a vine, too. So what is it that's causing these things? Let's look at the text right here. Look at verse number 1. Jesus said this. He said, I'm the true vine. Notice this word abide in the text here. Boy, we're going to see in verse number 4, you're going to see that word abide appears 3 times. He said this, I am the true vine, and my Father is the husbandman. That word husbandman means this. He's the caretaker. He's the overseer. He's the owner. Praise God. Hey, Jesus already in chapter number 14, he says, he's talking about this. He said, I and my Father are one. Amen, right? Everything that Christ did, he done to man please the Father. All right, watch this. He said, every branch, that's those that have been born again by the grace of God. Amen. If you've been born again, thank God. You're part of his. You're abiding in Christ. You're connected to the vine, right? All right, watch this. Every branch in me that bears not fruit, what happens? He takes it away. He ain't going to allow you to be unfruitful. He ain't going to allow you to lay around dead. You know why? Because you're making the vine look bad. You say, preacher, am I going to go to hell? Well, listen, when it comes to relationship, no. But he ain't going to allow you to sit around and sin and sin and sin and sin and sin and be, man, hey, you got it. Habitual in your sin. There's going to be a time he cuts you off. Amen. All right, he takes away and every branch that beareth fruit, he purgeth it that it may bring forth more fruit. Now ye are clean through the word which I have spoken unto you. Look at it right here. It is number 1. Abide in me, and I in you. As the branch cannot bear fruit of itself, we're just an old branch. How can I bear? I can't control the flow. I can't control the sustenance coming through me. I'm just waiting on God to give me what I need. I need the water. I need the. Y'all got it? All them the sugars. I need all that stuff. I can't provide that for myself. That's what the vine's supposed to be doing. What he says, he said, as a branch cannot bear for itself, a fruit for itself, except it abide in the vine. No more can ye except ye abide in me. Wow, man. Then look at verse number 6. He said that word abideth is found in verse number 5, and then it's also found in verse number 6. I am the vine and ye are the branches. He that abideth in me and I in him. You see that relationship. Keep saying it over and over again. Abiding and staying in the Lord. Amen. Saying the things of God. He said this, the same bringeth forth much fruit, for without me you can do nothing. If a man abide not in me, he is cast forth as a branch and is withered, and men gather them and cast them into the fire, and they are burned. Now listen, think about it this way. While that branch is still connected to the vine, all of the production of its life that withered and that man was not productive in the fact that it was abiding, but yet it was not, it wasn't, man, open to the flow. It resisted that change that was needed, right? And so it dulled up, got dead, and y'all already said it. It got what? It got brittle and it broke. Then the manager came by and clipped that branch off, cast it in the fire. That's your works. Oh, I go to church every Sunday, preacher. Yeah, but man, are you withered up? Are you dead? You know, I know some people, man, they start out great for God. And I mean, they've got such a great testimony. They're so wonderful. You'll see them sometimes, man, crying. And I mean, there'll be tears flowing down their face. And then you'll look at them 2 years later. And I don't even, I mean, they look like a dead corpse, man. I mean, listen, something happened. Something happened inside. Hey, listen, you don't abide in the vine. Let the flow of the preciousness of God, Spirit of God, fill your soul and then turn out and look like you're dead.
2: 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We are located at 71 Hoopers Creek Church Road, Fletcher, North Carolina, 28732. 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
4: With SRN News, I'm Bob Agnew in Washington. At the G7 Economic Summit in France, President Trump says he plans to hold further talks with Ukraine's president to discuss progress in the war with Russia.
5: And Ukraine is losing a lot of people, too. I admit the whole thing is ridiculous. So, I'm going to do whatever I can.
4: U.S. allies at the summit are pushing for the war in Ukraine to be back on the president's top of his agenda. The European conflict has been, of late, moved to the back burner because of the focus on Iran. An end to the war should have a big impact on gas prices. Gas buddy analyst Patrick DeHaan.
6: If this deal pans out, if the strait reopens for the rest of the summer, it could mean gas prices that stay below $4 a gallon nationally. And it could mean diesel prices also see a fall below the $5 mark. So there's a lot of reasons to be optimistic, but we've also seen deals fall apart in the last couple of months as well.
4: It's a mixed bag on Wall Street right now. The Dow is up 356 points, the NASDAQ down by 312. There's been a military plane crash in California.
7: A B-52 bomber crashed shortly after takeoff at Edwards Air Force Base Monday in Southern California's Mojave Desert. Military officials said a huge plume of smoke was coming from the scene. The military aircraft, a Boeing B-52 Stratofortress, is a long-range bomber that usually carries a crew of five.
4: As correspondent Jennifer King, the FBI and Secret Service stopped a plot to attack that UFC fight at the White House on Sunday. More from correspondent Laura Winters.
8: FBI Director Kash Patel with the announcement that the agency foiled a potentially deadly plot involving drones loaded with explosives. Those involved allegedly wanted to kill people attending Sunday's UFC America 250 event at the White House. The FBI director on his X page writing that multiple individuals are now in custody and the planned attacks were stopped cold. Laura Winters reporting.
4: And this is SRN News. Technology is changing a lot these days, and that includes in churches and areas of ministry. And another poll asked Americans about artificial intelligence and their faith.
9: This one comes from the American Bible Society, and it finds that people are a little more open to clergymen using AI to put together their sermons. 32% don't like it, compared to 37% just 2 years ago. But the largest portion of Americans answering that question fall into the undecided camp. The percentage of adults who think that AI can help them interpret and understand the Bible is also on the rise from 2024. Michael Harrington reporting.
4: A new report warns about increasing persecution of Christians in Nepal. International Christian Concern says the mostly Hindu nation subjects followers of Christ to legal restrictions, social pressures, and occasional violence. ICC says, quote, according to Christian leaders in Nepal, increasing Hindu nationalism seeks both to reinforce the country's identity as a Hindu nation and to suppress Christian growth. This is SRN News. Here's Rich Thomason now with the Midday Wall Street Business Report.
10: Modest gains early on for some of the Wall Street benchmarks. Oil prices dropped again following the U.S. and Iran's announcement that they've reached a tentative deal to end their conflict. U.S. crude fell $2.35 at $78.40 per barrel. SpaceX rose more than 5%, and it's on track for a third straight gain since its Wall Street debut on Friday. SpaceX also says it's moving ahead with a $60 billion purchase of artificial intelligence startup Cursor. Dave & Buster's tumbled more than 15%, this after badly missing profit targets in its most recent quarter. Robinhood Markets is on the rise, gaining almost 2% after the mobile stock trading platform announced in a regulatory filing that it's laying off about 10% of its workforce. For the Wall Street Business Report, I'm Rich Thomason.
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0: Hello, this is Pastor Doug Benton right here at Tabernacle Baptist Church in Greenville, South Carolina. And we are coming to you today with a need for our Tabernacle Children's Home. Our mission has always been to provide a safe, loving, and faith-centered environment for children who have nowhere else to turn. Since 1962, Tabernacle Children's Home has given a secure place for children to grow, learn, and experience God's love. Our current facility is now not in compliance with many codes. Through much prayer and counsel, we are endeavoring on a new building for our children. They're unable to continue to sleep in this current building. A project of this magnitude requires partnership from many. Your generous gift will translate into walls, rooms, and a foundation of stability. We are looking at $4 million to build this children's home. 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
1: This is Kathy Sanney, and as director of Tabernacle Children's Home, we look forward to what the Lord is going to do here. 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

It's time now for A Walk Down Memory Lane, the program dedicated to the great gospel songs of yesteryear. During the next half hour, you can hear the Christian classics that never get old. So brush the dust off that Bible and put on your shoes for A Walk Down Memory Lane.

The Cumberland Quartet and a tremendous All-American favorite. It's called This Land. And with that good number, we welcome you to the Tuesday edition of WTBI's Walk Down Memory Lane, the program dedicated to playing the great old-fashioned gospel songs and styles of music that we enjoy hearing time and time again. And I'm the fellow that enjoys playing them for you just about every time. I'm Brother John Henry Watts, and it is so good to be with you for the program. But on Tuesdays, what we usually feature is some great All-American patriotic favorites. And so we're doing that today. We had two of them last week, but back on schedule this week. And so today, as we have this walk down memory lane, as always, we encourage the Lord's people to pray for our country and to pray that the Lord will continue to raise up the leadership that we need all across this land. And most importantly, that he will bring revival to the churches all across our land, and then waves of evangelism that souls may be saved. And let's also continue to pray for those men and women who we salute and honor, those serving in the United States Armed Forces, such as the United States Army, the National Guard, the U.S. Coast Guard, the United States Navy, the U.S. Air Force, the United States Marine Corps, and other branches of service. We certainly salute and honor them, and we salute and honor our veterans. Our hearts and prayers especially are with those men and women who are serving over in the Middle East, that great conflict which could be coming to a close. We don't know yet, but we pray that it will be. And some American lives have been lost in that conflict. Today especially, we remember those who were killed out in a tragic accident, the crash of a B-52 out in California. Let's pray for the families of those people. It was not just military personnel. There were government personnel and other staff aboard that tremendous plane. And now, as many of us as can, let us rise for the singing of our national anthem. That song, This Land, was by the Cumberland Quartet, and so is this arrangement of our national anthem, The Star-Spangled Banner. Here is, once again, the Cumberland Quartet.

the Jody Brown Indian family and a beautiful arrangement of a song about the most beautiful country in the world, America the Beautiful, and probably that is the best loved all-American patriotic song of them all, most possibly. In fact, there are many people who would love that to be our national anthem. The first stanza of that song was sung, of course, in the beautiful Cherokee language. This is our Tuesday All-American Patriotic Walk Down Memory Lane, and today featuring mainly songs about the land and what a beautiful country we live in here in the United States of America. And that's a lot to be thankful for, but it's not just the beauty of the land, it's the beauty of the nation of itself, our founding principles, and the way that God has blessed this nation through the years. It's truly a beautiful in many, many different respects. Well, let's hear the Old Friends Quartet now in a song about a great American landmark, Statue of Liberty.

And the Chicago Symphony Chorus, a group of young men, and a beautiful arrangement of that song about the great American heartland, Home on the Range. Well, this has been the Tuesday All-American Patriotic Walk Down Memory Lane. Tomorrow we will resume playing the good gospel music, as I stated. We started the program today with the Cumberland Quartet singing This Land. Let's close out with another great All-American song sung by the Cumberland Quartet. This song is simply called America.

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Also, for our finale, we'll have a very special God and Country celebration starting at 5 p.m. on July the 3rd with two services, barbecue and fireworks. Preachers for this year's meeting include Tim Fallure, Ricky Gravely, Brian McBride, Johnny Pope, Doug Benton, and a host of others. We will also have special singing and local choirs each night. For more information, visit the Greer Baptist Camp Meeting Facebook page to receive updated information. Dr. Joe Arthur is the moderator, and the Greer Baptist Camp Meeting is located at 1360 Henderson Gap Road in the Greer community of South Carolina. Don't miss out on an opportunity to enjoy the presence of God, the people of God, and the preaching of God's Word at this year's 79th annual Greer Baptist Camp Meeting. We would love to see you there.

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3: Thank you so much for tuning in the broadcast. Listen, we're dealing with this title here. We're preaching on Who Needs a Church? You ever had anybody say that? Boy, it about fires me up sometimes when you try to invite people to church and they say they're saved by the grace of God. And they say, well, who needs a church, you know? And I'm telling you what, thank God the church is made up of just simple people who have placed their faith in Christ, and they followed the command of Christ to be baptized, and they're meeting together in, you know, with the purpose in mind of souls being saved and, amen, worshiping God. That's right. It's not a perfect church, because imperfect people need the church. That's right. Imperfect people need the local church. We was talking about last couple of days that the local church is made up entirely of imperfect people. If we say we have no sin, we deceive ourselves, and the truth is not in us. And, you know, sometimes we forget that truth. Are you listening to me? I mean, some folks are looking for the perfect church. And that translates like this. They're looking for a church where everyone acts like they expect them to act. Are you listening to me? It translates like this. This is what they're looking for. Let me say it again. They are looking for a church where everyone acts like they expect them to act. And I want to tell you something. If you're looking for a church like that, you're never going to find it, because people are not going to act like you expect them to act, because they're imperfect just like you are, just like I am. And you may be listening to the sound of my voice, and you're not in church, and you've come up with all these crazy excuses, amen, that you fall for, that to keep you out of the house of God, and you got to the point you're believing it. But I'm going to tell you what, you'll never find a church to you, an imperfect person as you are, make your mind up that you're going to get your heart right with God and go find you a Bible preaching, Bible teaching, Bible believing church that worships God and get in there and join it. Amen. For the glory of God. And don't worry about anybody else. Don't be their judge. Hey, let God take care of them. You take care of yourself. By the way, let God take care of you. Let God lead you. Let God guide you. And you get in that church and you be the best member that pastor's ever had. Amen. You get busy and get to work and do what God would have you to do, because you're imperfect. And your pastor's going to be imperfect. And everybody in that church is going to be imperfect. And the deacons, they're not perfect. And the Sunday school teachers, they're not perfect. Don't forget the truth of the fact, amen, we're all just imperfect people coming together to have church and worship a perfect God. Hey, a holy God, a righteous God. Hey, amen. We need to really dwell on that and get that in our heart. And listen, ain't nobody going to do like you want them to do, so you might as well forget that. Amen. Pick your lip up off the ground. Quit pouting. Amen. Quit trying to find something to get out of church and get in there and get with them imperfect people, you imperfect person, and get to worshiping a holy God. Amen. Till the day he comes to get us back. Amen. Hey, he's coming to take us home one of these days. That's right. You know what? People forget their own imperfections. And when people forget their own imperfections, they start to grow critical. Are you listening? Hey, thank you so much for tuning in. Gotta go.
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1: With SRN News, I'm Bob Agnew in Washington. The national average price of gasoline dropped below $4 a gallon late Sunday for the first time since mid-April, fueled by a steep decline in crude oil prices that followed news of a tentative diplomatic end to the war with Iran. And at this hour in international trading, prices for oil, for the most part, down about $4 a barrel. Meantime, at the G7 summit in France, diplomats have a full day scheduled, and they're urging President Trump to pivot his focus away from the war with Iran and toward Europe.
2: Tuesday's agenda includes ending the war in Ukraine and addressing the Middle East crisis. Ukrainian President Volodymyr Zelensky will attend the G7 meeting at the invitation of the host nation, France. The Ukraine talks come on the heels of President Trump's announcement of an agreement to end the Iran conflict. In recent weeks, the conflict in Iran has overshadowed the war in Ukraine.
1: That is correspondent Andrew Stewart reporting. Russian President Vladimir Putin launched the Ukraine war more than 4 years ago, expecting a swift victory. The FBI and Secret Service have stopped a plot to attack that USC fight at the White House on Sunday. That was meant to mark the 250th celebration of the country and President Trump's 80th birthday. A number of suspects in custody. There's been a military plane crash in California.
3: Eight crew members are dead after a B-52 bomber crashed shortly after takeoff Monday morning at Edwards Air Force Base. Military officials at the base in Southern California's Mojave Desert say it happened during a routine test mission, and indications are that the crash was not survivable. Emergency responders were at the scene. Aerial footage showed black smoke and virtually nothing left of an aircraft amid a swath of charred desert near a runway. The Boeing B-52 Stratofortress is a long-range bomber. No word yet on what might have happened. I'm Jennifer King.
1: And more of these stories at srnnews.com. Stanford University makes its priorities clear. Here's Michael Harrington.
4: According to research by the Washington Free Beacon, the big California school is not doling out its grant money in a particularly even fashion. The Beacon reports that Stanford has given $175,000 to the Muslim Student Union, which is more cash than it gave to all campus Christian groups combined. The school also chose to grant $50,000 to a student drag queen group versus $10,000 to the campus veterans organization. Michael Harrington reporting.
1: A federal judge has dismissed a lawsuit brought by a former Yosemite National Park ranger who was fired after flying a giant transgender pride flag from a rock wall at a California park. U.S. District Judge Jennifer Thurston found that Shannon Joslin, who identifies as non-binary, did not follow proper procedures in filing that lawsuit. Since Joslin was still a probationary employee at the time of the firing last year, she should have filed a complaint with the Office of Special Counsel. This is SRN News. America's 250th birthday celebration has some fast food companies looking for new ways to celebrate, including McDonald's offering fried apple pies.
5: McDonald's is one of several fast food companies offering America 250 treats. Burger King recently debuted its firecracker cookie pie. Sonic is offering a red, white, and blue slush float. Hardee's has an iced Star Spangled biscuit. I'm Julie Walker.
1: And McDonald's says it's bringing back those fried pies for a short time after discontinuing them decades ago because of concerns about fried foods. And at that time, they switched to baked apple pies, but they'll fry them for a while. On Wall Street, it's a mixed bag. The Dow is booming. It's up by 501 points at this hour. The high-tech NASDAQ not doing so well. It's off by 130 points. And the S&P 500 down by about 15 at this hour. You'll find more on these stories at srnnews.com.
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Taking a look at our weather currently, it is 76 degrees, mostly cloudy, with a high near 78. Tonight, a 20% chance of showers before 9 p.m. And on Wednesday, mostly sunny with a high near 87, and Wednesday evening, increasing clouds with a low around 72 degrees. We hope you'll stay tuned for our programs in the next hour. We have the Gospel Pulpit at 2:15 and at 2:30, the Baptist Lighthouse broadcast. 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

And I welcome you to the broadcast for Tuesday, June the 16th. It's a great joy to come your way again today, and I hope that we can be a blessing to you. I'm Brother Ricky Cawthorn. We're on this station Monday through Friday right here at the same time. We're getting into the summer months, a lot of camp meetings, a lot of things going on. I hope you'll take advantage of that. I also would like to remind you that the GBI radio app is available in the Apple App Store and the Google Play Store. 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And also on that app, you'll have access to our internet station, PTG Radio. And that stands for Preaching the Gospel. And we're working on some new messages for that station as we speak, and we're going to be getting some new things over there, and I praise the Lord for what God is doing. I'm also working on another project that I'll be announcing later on in the year. And also, don't forget, I'll be saying a lot more about this, but our big radio rally now will be coming up August the 24th, and that'll be on Monday night at our home church, Fall Creek Baptist. Brother Don Hudson's our pastor there, but that night we're going to have Brother Rudy Smith from Pickens, South Carolina, is going to be preaching for us. Tucker Harmony, that's a local group out of Mount Airy, North Carolina. They sing, and of course they love their church. They're faithful to their church, but they're going to come and sing in the service, and then we're going to have other singers there as well, Fall Creek Choir, and then we have a young lady that works for us. She's going to play on the banjo. We're going to have a good time, and I'm going to be saying more about some of this a little bit later on and getting into detail with it, and I hope that you'll come and share the service with us on the 24th of August. I'd like to hear from you, know where you're listening to us from. You can write me, GBI, Post Office Box 797, Dobson, North Carolina, 27017, or email us comments@gbiradio.org. Now, let me say today we're going to get back into our message on afflictions, reveal your feelings, and we're studying the Apostle Peter during this time, and I hope it'll be a real blessing to you. Father, will you take the message and use it now for your glory, and have you will your way. We thank you for all you're doing. In Jesus' wonderful name I pray. Amen. Now the message of the word of the Lord. Now I believe when a man's saved, I believe there's something in a man that they call the Holy Spirit, and I believe you have a conscience, and I believe those two things, the Spirit of God himself, the very God of heaven, and your conscience are going to steer you in the right way. So I believe there's a desire in man to live right. I believe there's a desire in man to live. And I started to say something while ago, and the devil took it out of my mind. I'm going to say it right here. Prayer is not an option. I want you to understand that. Many people feel like, well, prayer's an icing on the cake. I go to church, pay my tithes, and if I pray, I'm really doing God a favor. You ain't doing God a favor. You're doing yourself a favor. Prayer is not an option. Had Peter prayed, he wouldn't have been in this mess. Now, but Peter's in this mess. Now, so what does he do? He gets violent. Now, I want to say this. You get backslid on the Lord. Now, listen to what I'm saying. I believe in eternal salvation. When I was saved in 1978, I was saved for eternity. Praise the Lord. I can't get out. Okay. But Peter here, I can get out of the will of God. Now, Peter couldn't lose his salvation. But you think about a Baptist preacher that took a sword and struck me. You say, oh, those were Bible characters. Listen, you be careful with that. These were not Bible characters. These were men and women in the Bible. I don't like that word Bible characters. Listen, we read that as if though it wasn't real, as if it was a fairy tale. This ain't a fairy tale. The Bible really happened. Here's a real man. You say, well, preacher, why'd you call him a Baptist preacher? Well, Baptists are the original ones. You study your Bible. I didn't make that up. Amen. So Peter's a Baptist preacher. And he takes that sword and he just cuts his ear off. Now, is that mean? Is that cruel? Now, what if you went to church Sunday and the preacher come in with a sword and just walked over to you and just whacked your ear off? You wouldn't stay a member of that church, would you? You'd leave, right? I mean, but you say, well, preacher, what in the world make a man that you get out of the will of God, you might do anything. Amen. Now, in verse 11, the Bible said, then said Jesus unto Peter, put up thy sword into thy sheath. The cup which my Father hath given me, shall I not drink it? I mean, he's already warned Peter about this one time. I mean, listen, Peter is trying to fight. Now, Peter is wanting to settle things, flesh and blood. Now, I'm going to say this. When you settle things with flesh and blood, you're in trouble.
and you get backslid and you start trying to settle things on your own, you will mess your ministry up, preacher. The worst thing you can ever do in a church anywhere is get into an argument and try to settle things in flesh and blood. I was told a sad story. I was told this by a dear friend of mine. And he was a close preacher friend of mine. And, of course, he's passed away now. But he was telling me this about a certain man that he knew. And this man was in that church. And he said one morning they had some trouble in that church. And he said this preacher got up and this preacher got mad. And he said this preacher rolled his shirt sleeves up that morning. And he said, I dare any of you, come up here at the front and I'll whip you right here. He said from that day forward, God took his hand off that man's ministry. Now, I want to tell you something, brother. You can leave God 1,000 miles back. Now, Peter wasn't in the will of God here. His true feelings were, his flesh was coming out. Peter was in the flesh, and he grabs that sword. He cuts that man's ear. Let me read this verse to you. Proverbs 14:14. The backslider in heart shall be filled with his own ways, and a good man shall be satisfied from himself. But notice the first part of that verse. A backslider in heart shall be filled with his what? His own ways. See, sometimes you can think you're doing God's service, but you're full of self. Praise God. God called me to defend the house of God. Well, hold on a minute. Things should never be settled in ill spirits and hatefulness. And by the way, if you've done that, I don't care if you're a preacher. You know, the preachers always say, boy, those people did me wrong in that church. And they need to apologize to me. I want to ask you a question, preachers. Is there anybody we need to go apologize to? I've had to, as a preacher, go back and say, I'm sorry. I've had to, as a preacher, say, hey, you know, I wasn't right about that. Listen, I will admit to you, I'm not right about everything. When I pastored churches, I wasn't right about everything. Somebody said, I'll never admit that. That's pride. Pride goeth before destruction and the Holy Spirit before a fall. Amen. Now, here's Peter, and Peter's gotten violent. Now, the Lord gives Peter a great rebuking. Notice what happened here in Luke 22:51. And when you're studying these, you ought to study all the gospel accounts of the situation. And different writers had different perspectives. They did not contradict each other, but they had different perspectives on what happened. Now, Luke 22:51. And Jesus answered and said, suffer ye thus far. And he touched his ear and healed him. Now that ought to have been enough for the crowd to know that Jesus was God. But you know, of course, that their ire was there. It was their ire. So, I mean, even on his way to Calvary, Jesus was doing miracles. I mean, Peter cuts this man's ear off, and Jesus reached down and rebukes Peter by putting the ear back on. And basically he's saying this, look, I have no part of this. You pastors ever pastored a church and you thought, man, I'm not responsible for everything my members do. I heard a hilarious story one time. Please don't ever try this. There was a man that the pastor had won this man to the Lord, and he was rather a large man, muscular man. He won him to the Lord. And they went out on visitation, and this was a new convert. And he went with somebody, one of the men. They went in twos, and so they went to this house. And they knocked on the door, and this man came to the door, and this was a rather large man that they was visiting, and a big muscular built man that they were visiting. And they sat down the chair, and this new convert sat over on the couch, and they said, well, we're here from such and such a church, and that fella lit in. He said, I'm just going to tell you, I'll not come down to that church. He said, that preacher down there, all he studies is money, and all he does is this and that, and he just kept on. And that new convert had all about he could take. And maybe he wasn't grounded at all in the Word of God. And that new convert got up off that couch, grabbed that fella out of his own recliner, threw him on the floor, and choked him till his face turned red and beat his head on the floor and said, you don't be talking about my pastor that way. Well, that's not the way you handle things. You see, that was immature. It's kind of hilarious, but it was immature. Of course, if I was on visitation, a man did that, I'd be fighting the door. Amen. But here's the thing about that. We are not to fight flesh and blood. Now, Peter got violent. Peter's backslid. Peter's already failed to pray. Now, Peter's got violent here, and the Lord's had to rebuke him by healing the man. All right. In healing the servant, Jesus rebuked Peter. Now, it's never right to fight back with violence. Now, again, let me say this to you, John 18:11. Then said Jesus unto Peter, put up thy sword into thy
into thy sheath. Now, you know, he's telling him here, we're not going to fight with these weapons. The Bible said, the cup which my Father hath given me, shall I not drink it? Now, he's saying again, Peter, I've got to go to Calvary. Now, remember, Jesus had already rebuked Peter for this one time in Matthew 16. Jesus already said, I'm going to Calvary. And Peter said, no. He took him aside and began to rebuke him, said, Lord, that be far from thee. Let's pick up in Matthew 16:21. He said, from that time forth began Jesus to shew unto his disciples how that he must go into Jerusalem and suffer many things of the elders and chief priests and scribes and be killed and be raised again the third day. Then Peter took him and began to rebuke him. No doubt he called him aside and said, Lord, you know, here's what he said, saying, be it far from thee, Lord, this shall not be unto thee. Now, Peter meant good. Peter just didn't want to depart with the Lord. Peter was in the flesh. Now, Jesus rebuked him here. He said this, he said, now this is talking about the Lord. But he turned and said unto Peter, get thee behind me, Satan, thou art an offense unto me. For thou savorest the things that be of, I'm sorry, for thou savorest not the things that be of God, but those that be of men. He said, in other words, Peter, you're not telling it right. I mean, you're looking at it the way the world looks at it, Peter. And he called him Satan, the slanderer. In other words, Peter had made a slander against the Lord. You don't have to go to Calvary. Of course he had to go to Calvary. That's what Jesus came to do. So Jesus had already rebuked Peter one time. Now, tying it back into this story, Peter's in the garden now. And Peter already knew that Jesus was going to have to go to Calvary, but Peter just wouldn't let go of that flesh. He failed to pray. He failed to get in the right spirit. And what the Garden of Gethsemane was, well, of course, Jesus was perfect. He didn't have to get the right spirit. But the disciples were supposed to use that experience in the garden to get in the right spirit about the Lord's trial. And, of course, they did. Not all of them failed. Not just Peter, but they all failed. They all forsook the Lord. Now, we're talking about afflictions reveal your feelings. Let me tell you, you let trials come, and your afflictions will reveal your feelings about the Lord, good or bad. I promise you. You know, it's not what's in your mouth that counts. It's what's in our hearts, right? And God knows, I mean, listen, sometimes the devil will take you apart. And brother, if you've never wrestled with the devil, if you've never fit with the devil, I'm not talking about fighting with you, brethren. But the more I gain knowledge in this world, and the more I gain knowledge of my Bible, the more I realize, the more I understand that our battle is not with people. I make it a practice never to fight my enemies. I put them on a list and pray for them. I do not fight men. I let God fight my battles. And I've seen God give some fellas some pretty good whippings in my time. Brother, you just study God. Now, number seven, I want you to go to number seven. We're studying afflictions reveal your feelings, and we're looking at the Apostle Peter. Number seven. Now, we go on, we move past the garden, and now we're moving on to Peter's backslidden state. Now, Peter failed in the garden. He failed to pray at point number five. Point number six, he's violent. By the way, you get backslid, you're capable of doing anything. Well, friend, we come to the end of our radio broadcast for this June the 16th. I hope it's been a real blessing to you on this Tuesday. Lord willing, we'll join you again tomorrow. We'll give you our mailing address at the end of the broadcast. If you'd like to write us, we'll be glad to hear from you this week. Thank you for listening. Well, friends, I want to thank you for listening to today's Gospel Pulpit radio broadcast. Address your cards and letters to the Gospel Pulpit, Post Office Box 797, Dobson, North Carolina, 27017. I'm Brother Ricky Cawthorn, and I hope you'll tune in again on the same station at the same time for another Gospel Pulpit radio broadcast when we come and dine around the Word of God together. All the time, he who fed the multitudes turned the water into wine to the hungry. Where good music and preaching can always be found, WTBI, the best sound around.

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1: Greetings in the name of the Lord Jesus Christ. My name is Scott Suttle, the pastor of Lighthouse Baptist Church in Blacksburg, South Carolina. 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As we open the Bible and preach the Word of God, we pray that it'll help your heart as you listen.

Welcome back, dear friends. Thank you for listening today to the Baptist Lighthouse radio program. We began yesterday in Philippians chapter number 3, verse number 13 and 14, and I will read that today as our text. The Bible says, "Brethren, I count not myself to have apprehended, but this one thing I do, forgetting those things which are behind, and reaching forth unto those things which are before. I press toward the mark for the prize of the high calling of God in Christ Jesus." This particular text, Paul is comparing the Christian life to a race. He is pressing toward the mark for the prize. Paul has his eyes on the finish line. And friend, we need children of God that are dedicated and determined to run a good race, to live a life that is pleasing to the Lord Jesus Christ. Yesterday, we spent the majority of the program preaching about determination in the race. We need some people determined, amen. They're going to make some right choices in life. If we're going to run a race for the Lord Jesus, there has to be a heart of determination to choose the right path. What will you choose to do with your life? This race, it is a one-time event. You have one shot at it, and I want you to run well, and you have to be determined that you're going to run a good race. Paul said, "I press toward the mark for the prize of the high calling of God in Christ Jesus." Now today, I want to look at a second matter of running a good race as Paul was pressing toward the mark for the prize of the high calling of God in Christ Jesus. The second thing we want to look at today is discipline. Not only does a runner need that determination that they're going to choose the right path and to seek the right goals in trying to run the race well, but in doing so, that individual also needs to be disciplined. That means showing control or a form of behavior or way of working that day to day they're striving for the mastery. They're trying to perfect and trying to hone what they're doing in their efforts to run a good race. 1 Corinthians chapter number 9 is another reference in the New Testament concerning running a race. 1 Corinthians chapter number 9, verse number 24 says this, "Know ye not that they which run in a race run all, but one receiveth the prize? So run that ye may obtain. And every man that striveth for the mastery is temperate in all things. Now they do it to obtain a corruptible crown, but we an incorruptible. I therefore so run, not as uncertainly, so fight I, not as one that beateth the air, but I keep under my body and bring it into subjection, lest that by any means, when I have preached to others, I myself should be a castaway." Paul wanted to run his race and run that well, and he knew to do that, he was going to have to be disciplined in his race for the Lord. In this race of life, he had to apply himself in a way of being disciplined. I think about runners that run professional races. They have several things as parameters in their life. I think about their diet, how they

hours of training and preparing for a race. There's not an individual on the face of this earth that expects to, not having watched what they have been eating or no amount of exercise or training, just to jump into a marathon or a long distance race and expect to do well at running that race or even to finish that race if they have not prepared. So I want to look at three areas today to help you run a great race for the Lord Jesus Christ. You say, preacher, what in my life can I work on in this area of discipline to help me run a good race for Jesus? Well, I'm glad you asked. Let's look at Hebrews chapter number 12. The Bible says in verse number 1, wherefore, seeing we also are compassed about with so great a cloud of witnesses, let us lay aside every weight and the sin which does so easily beset us, and let us run with patience the race that is set before us. The first thing I see in running a good race for Jesus is that we need to get rid of baggage. We need to get rid of those things in our life that would hinder us or slow us down. I know folks use weights maybe on their ankles and use different forms of weights to train with. And listen, when a runner is used to running or training with weights upon their body, when they get in a race, they feel light as a feather. And that is so true concerning our lives for Jesus Christ. We got to get rid of sin. We got to get rid of things that are weighing us down. It may not be something sinful. It may just be something that's hindering us to be what we should be for Jesus. It may be some bad habit. It may be something that you don't need in your life, maybe something that is consuming too much time. And God says, if we're going to run a good race, we got to lay aside every weight, and especially that sin which does so easily beset us. What is it in your life that's besetting you? What is it in your life that's hindering you from doing and being what you should be for the Lord? If we're going to run a good race, we got to get rid of the baggage. Now, 1 Corinthians chapter 9, as we have already looked at that reference, there's a second matter here I want to look at in running a good race. 1 Corinthians chapter 9, verse number 24 says this, know ye not that they which run in a race run all, but one receiveth the prize? So run that ye may obtain. Number two today in this area of helping us run a good race, not only get rid of the baggage, but we got to have the right balance in our life. The Bible speaks of being temperate in all things. Verse 25 of 1 Corinthians 9, and every man that striveth for the mastery is temperate in all things. That means a measure of moderation. It means not excessive. You have to watch, as I mentioned, what you eat if you're going to run physically. Now, the Bible says also in 1 Corinthians chapter 9, verse number 27, the Bible says, but I keep under my body and bring it into subjection, lest that by any means, when I have preached to others, I myself should be a castaway. You not only got to get rid of baggage and have the right balance in your life, you got to keep your body under subjection all the days of your life. That body, as the Bible describes it in 1 Corinthians 6, is the temple of the Holy Ghost. 1 Corinthians chapter 6, verse number 19, what, know ye not that your body is the temple of the Holy Ghost, which is in you, which ye have of God, and ye are not your own? For ye are bought with a price, therefore glorify God in your body and in your spirit, which are God's. You got to keep your body under subjection. Many people maybe abuse their body, maybe with a bad habit, something that they have given themselves over to, maybe the way they eat or maybe the way they use their body for other things. Listen, your body is the temple of the Holy Ghost, and you ought to treat it as such and bring that body into subjection. The word subjection
Subjection means the act of subjecting to another's control. Amen. Our body is the temple of the Holy

0: Ghost, and we ought to be disciplined. We ought to be in the control of the Lord, what God wants us to do with our body. We ought to be willing to say, Lord, not my will, but thine be done. Listen, from the top of your head to the tip of your toes, you belong to God. You ought to give yourself and your body to the service of Jesus Christ and let God be in charge. Amen. Let God be in control of what you do in this world. A lot of people run by their own selfish desires, their own sinful pleasures, and not thinking about what God wants. Listen, if you're going to run a good race, you got to keep that body under subjection. You got to give control of that body to Jesus Christ. You got to have balance and temperance in your life. You got to have that baggage. You've got to get rid of that. If we're going to run a race, we got to be disciplined this side of heaven. Running a race for Jesus Christ. Paul said in our text, I press toward the mark for the prize of the high calling of God in Christ Jesus. Paul was running a race and he wanted to run well. Now tomorrow, as we continue our thoughts on this race and the race that Paul was running, we want to look at a third aspect of this running a race and pressing toward the mark. Not only do we need determination and discipline, we need dedication, devotion, being devoted to the task at hand, dedicated in running a good race. The Bible speaks of that mark. It is the finish line. And listen, Paul gave those words at the end of his life in 2 Timothy chapter number 4, the last book that God allowed Paul to pin down. The Bible says in verse number 6 of 2 Timothy 4, For I am now ready to be offered, and the time of my departure is at hand. I have fought a good fight. I have finished my course. I have kept the faith. Paul said, I've run a good race. I finished that course. I have arrived at that mark that was set before me that I have been pressing toward. And he did that in a dedicated fashion. Amen. A faithful man of God, Preacher Stennett Ballou, once said, if you want to die right, then you need to live right. And old friend, may God help us in this life to live a dedicated, determined, disciplined life as we run for Jesus, that God might help us finish well and run a good race this side of heaven. Just as there is physical rewards for those who win a race, I think some of the early Olympics that they would put that crown that was made around their head and they would have a crown physically that they were rewarded for running a race. But here in the Bible mentions that we also will receive rewards for running a good race. There are rewards, there are crowns that Christians are given or named in the Word of God for being faithful and running that good race. Friend, that's all the time we have for the program today. May the Lord bless you as our prayer.
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In God's Word, the book of James says, "Pure religion and undefiled before God and the Father is this, to visit the fatherless and widows in their affliction, and to keep himself unspotted from the world." My name is Kathy Sanning, and I am privileged to be the director of one such ministry of pure religion, Tabernacle Children's Home. 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

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I'm your host, Pastor Bill South. Today on With Calvary in View, we're going to begin a study a little more in-depth on winning a strong city. In Proverbs chapter number 18 and verse number 19, the Bible tells us that a brother offended is harder to be won than a strong city, and their contentions are like the bars of a castle. In this passage, in this proverb, the Bible is showing us that when there is an offense that is made, that it's almost impossible, not completely impossible, but it's very difficult to restore the relationship with an offended brother. Now, this proverb, of course, tells the story of an offended brother, and it is impossible, but that there will be offenses. Jesus told us that in Luke chapter number 17 and verse number 1, that it is impossible, but that offenses will come. But when that offense happens, especially if it's with a brother, if that offense happens in a relationship, then restoring that relationship is going to be very difficult. As a matter of fact, it would be easier for you to take up armament and go against a walled city, a secured city, a strong city, and overthrow that city than it is to restore this relationship with this offended brother. Well, is it possible to restore this relationship? Is it possible to have an offense between two people and restore that relationship and maybe get it back to where they're at least civil with one another? I think it is possible, but it is very difficult. So how would a person go about going and restoring that relationship with that brother? Well, today on the broadcast, we're going to get into this a little bit. And if you can, let's get our Bibles. Let's go over to Proverbs chapter number 18 and verse number 19. And let's see what the Bible has to say about this offended brother and how we can restore this relationship back to a healthy relationship. So if you can, let's get our Bibles. Let's go to Proverbs 18:19 and see what the Bible has to say.

0: as we said yesterday, in Proverbs chapter number 18 and verse number 19, this proverb is telling the story of an offended brother. It is impossible, but that there will be offenses. Luke chapter number 17, verse number 1, the Lord reminds us of that, that it is impossible, but that offenses will come. But because it is a brother who is offended, it seems that there's a relationship that has been formed. We're not talking about just some average person with whom we come in contact throughout the course of our day, but we're talking about someone with whom we already have a relationship. Now, this could reference a brother in Christ. This could reference our spouse. This could reference our children. But it is a relationship that is close, or at least was close at one time, and it's a familial relationship in its type. So it's a type of a family relationship. Sometimes we have good friends that are considered as close family. And I know for me personally, I'm actually closer to my church family than I am to a lot of my personal immediate family. And so there's a relationship that has been there. Now, whenever there is a relationship, for a relationship to get started, there are a couple of things that are involved. First of all, for there to be intimacy in a relationship, there are two things that need to be there. Now, when I'm speaking of intimacy, I'm just talking about a closeness, an affinity, a rapport, an attachment to people. That's what I'm talking about. You can be intimate with close friends at your church. There's folks with whom you will share things that you will not share with everybody else because you're much more intimate with them. Now, for there to be intimacy, there has to be two ingredients. The first ingredient is curiosity. There has to be a curiosity between an individual and his friend that we are willing to ask questions, we are willing to find out more about that person, we are willing to talk to them, and find out more about them in general. But not only is there curiosity that is needed, but there's also vulnerability that is needed. Now, what I mean by that is a person who is intimate with someone else not only is there to hear their side and their intimate secrets and their intimate details, but they also are willing to share their intimate life with that person. And that could be something that they wouldn't tell anybody else. But that is a friend that we can count on, that is close to us, and that we can be friendly with, and that we can share intimate details from our life. And when that happens, when there is intimacy, when there is curiosity and vulnerability, when that intimacy is there, there is love that is between those two people, that person with whom you have a relationship, that brother in Christ. There is love that is there. Now, whenever there is love present, when those exist, when love is there, the potential and the possibility of being exposed to hurt, whether physical or emotional, will exist. One man said, whenever you open your arms, you expose your heart. So there is the possibility when you try to create a relationship with someone, there is a possibility that you will be hurt either physically or emotionally. Now, this is evident in husbands and wives. There's intimacy there. There's curiosity and vulnerability. And then when that's there, there's love that is present. And whenever you open your heart, whenever you extend your arms, you expose your heart. And when you do that, you're setting yourself up for the possibility of being hurt. It is a sad fact, but it is a true fact that we have a tendency to hurt the ones we love more than the ones we don't love. The Mills Brothers, back in the 1940s, used to sing a song, "You always hurt the ones you love, the ones you shouldn't hurt at all." But whenever there is a relationship, there is an exposure of the heart, and when there's an exposure of the heart, there's the possibility of being hurt. Now, let's consider this situation here. We have a brother who has been offended. If there is a brother that has been offended, then there's something that is evident that has to be there if a brother is offended. So for an offense to take place, it seems to require several things. First of all, It requires a relationship. We've already talked about this, so we're not going to go into a lot of detail on this. But that just basically means that they have a relationship with one another. The word brother kind of opens this up a little bit when you begin to look at the definition of the word brother. For example, the word brother means of the same parents, relative, kin, reciprocal relationship. That's something that is, you feel the same way about the person who is your best friend, and they feel the same way about you. This is not an enemy, but a brother. Now, it seems we can infer from this that the closer the relationship, the wider the breach will be when the offense comes. When you have a close relationship to someone and they hurt you and they wrong you or they offend you in some way, that will create a wider breach than if just somebody that you are remotely acquainted with does something to offend you. That will not hurt nearly as bad as your brother doing that. Now, that could be your brother in Christ at the church. That could be your brother in your family. That could be your spouse. That could be your children. That could be your parents. That could be your pastor. That could be a multitude of people with whom you are close and you have a reciprocal relationship with. You have an affinity for them. They have an affinity for you. Now, when we consider the wrong that is done, the word offended means transgressed, wronged, rebellion, or revolt. Okay, so this can be something that when someone steps over a line, this could be something that someone takes from you, and that could be trust, or that could be something physical that they take from you. It could be some way that someone has wronged you by exposing something that you have shared with them privately, or they've wronged you in some way like that, or they've rebelled or revolted against your appreciation and your love and your affinity that you've shown to them. Now, this may be real or imagined. This may be something that is brought about by something that is misconstrued or misunderstood. Good examples of this would be like Cain and Abel. Cain, of course, there was an issue that was there because God did not accept his sacrifice or his offering the way he accepted Abel's. Amnon and Absalom, that was a wrong that Amnon did against Absalom's sister, and he took up an offense for that. Jacob and Esau, Esau was wronged by Jacob, and Esau was going to kill Jacob. Joseph and his brothers, there was a perceived wrong there. Paul and Barnabas, there was a wrong there. So these are wrongs that happened because there was a relationship. And these wrongs created an offense with someone. Now, in your mind, think about someone with whom you used to have a relationship. And what got between you and that person? Maybe it was just time. Maybe you moved away or they moved away and you're not as close as you used to be. But is there a wrong that has been done? You can probably think of that right now if you were the one wronged. And you can say, this is why we're not as close as we used to be. And the reason that wrong is there, the reason that hurt is there, is because you all were so close. Now imagine what it would be like if you could restore that relationship. You might say, preacher, that's an impossibility. It'll never happen. Well, it's harder to be done than winning a strong city. But my friend, it can be done with the help of the Lord.
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0: Hello, friends. This is Rudy Smith, the pastor of Mount Sinai Baptist Church, inviting you to listen for the next 15 minutes to Sounds from Sinai, a radio ministry of the Mount Sinai Baptist Church here in Pickens, South Carolina.
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0: 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We'll begin our program with a song from one of our services. We have a trio made up of our choir director, Brother Curtis Limbaugh, along with John Rollins and Sister Laura Baker. And they're coming around to sing a song with a real message entitled Day by Day. I hope it'll be a blessing to you as they sing for us on the day's broadcast.

0: Amen. Thank you, beloved, for that wonderful message and song. And now for today's message. Again, turn to 1 Peter chapter 5, but today we want to look at verse number 10. Want to listen to a message that I preached some time ago at the church on this subject, hope for suffering saints. For part one of the message, we go now by way of recording, live into the services at Mount Sinai Baptist Church.
1: Turn with us today to the book of 1 Peter. 1 Peter chapter 5 and verse number 10. Now this verse has been on my heart for the last couple of weeks, and I've been meditating upon it, and as I come to preach the Word of God, I have to work on you with what's working on me, and this has been working on me. And I've preached from this verse years ago in my series in 1 Peter, but I'm going to be approaching it a little differently today as we look at it, a different message. And 1 Peter chapter 5, verse 10. Let's stand together in reverence to the reading of the Word of the Lord. This verse has been ministering to my heart, and I may need this more than any of y'all need it, but I feel like the Lord knew who'd be here this morning and knew who'd need it, but I know I need this verse. It's been helping me, and I've made it personal in the situation I'm in, and I hope you'll look at it as we look at it together. Open your heart to the Lord. But the God of all grace, who hath called us unto his eternal glory by Christ Jesus, after that ye have suffered a while, make you perfect, establish, strengthen, settle you. Let us pray. Our Father, we want to thank you for your mercy and for your grace that's allowed us, Lord, a privilege to be in the house of the Lord on this first Sunday in 1999. Lord, we thank you, God, for the grace of God that has abounded in our lives and kept us all of these days. And Lord, as we come into your presence, we ask you, Lord, to search us. Lord, you know our weaknesses, our failures, our sins and shortcomings. Lord, purge us from anything that would hinder or grieve the Holy Ghost from working through us today. Lord, we want a clean heart, a clean conscience. Lord, we don't want anything between us and thee. Lord, we want the channel open, God, so you can bless us and so you can hear us. Lord, I just ask you, God, to help us. We plead the blood of Jesus. Now, Lord, I pray in these few moments that we have together as your people, though a lot of our number is not here, we'd forget about that. We'd get our affection and our attention upon the Lord Jesus. And Lord, you'd minister grace to the hearer today as only you can. Now, Lord, I just pray that you'll suit a blessing to every heart. Give us a measure of liberty and anointing. God, we'll praise you for all that's done. In Jesus' name we pray. Amen. Thank you. You may be seated. God of all grace, who hath called us unto his eternal glory by Christ Jesus, after that ye have suffered a while, make you perfect. After you have suffered a while, I want to preach a little while on the subject of hope for suffering saints. Hope for suffering saints. Suffering is the key word of 1 Peter. It occurs no less than 15 times. Half of those times refer to the sufferings of Christ. And one of those occurrences mentions that Christ suffered, and he suffered to be an example unto us. And as you think about the distinctive note of the epistle of 1 Peter, it is, as Schofield says, a preparation for victory over suffering. Throughout this epistle, you see the saints of God suffering. In chapter 1 and verse 6 and 7, he talks about your in heaviness through manifold temptations, that the trial of your faith. So there's heaviness, temptations, there's the trial of faith. In chapter 2 and verse number 19, you have this statement, for this is thankworthy that if a man for conscience toward God endure grief. So you have the term grief, suffering wrongfully. In chapter 3 and verse number 14, he talks about, but if ye suffer for righteousness' sake, happy are ye, be not afraid of the terror, neither be troubled. So there's troubles and there's things that tend to cause us to be terrified. He talks about it in chapter 4 and verse number 12. Beloved, think it not strange concerning the fiery trial, which is to try you, as though some strange thing happened unto you. Verse 19, wherefore let him that suffer according to the will of God commit the keeping of their souls. I looked at that, them that suffer according to the will of God. It's the will of God for suffering to minister in our lives. Now, I don't like it. I'm sure you don't like it. There's something in me that rises up against it. But God works of grace in our lives through the avenue of suffering. And in the text that I read unto you this morning, there we see that there is hope for suffering saints. Right. There's hope produced in our lives by the avenues of suffering. Now, Paul said, or rather Peter said here, but the God of all grace, who hath called us unto his eternal glory by Christ Jesus, after that ye have suffered, after that. In other words, there's suffering, but after that, there's something. It's not just all suffering, but there's that after work. And that after work of suffering gives hope to the blood-bought believer. And so I want to delve into this verse a little while this morning and talk about hope for the suffering saints. There's 12 points here in this little old outline that I have, and I think you'll see it unfold before us, hoping to minister grace to you as we look at it together. First of all, I want you to see in the word but. That brings us to the setting here. But is a conjunction that ties us to what has previously been said. And in verse number 9, he talks about this, knowing that the same afflictions are accomplished in your brethren that are in the world. Oftentimes when we get to going through hard places and tribulations and troubles and heartaches and sickness and suffering and afflictions, a lot of times we think, hey, we're the only ones going through it. Nobody knows our pain. Nobody knows what we're going through with. But the fact of it is, many are the afflictions of the righteous. And there are other brethren who have to accomplish their walk through these valleys of afflictions just like you and just like I. And so here, or just like me, he says here, knowing that the same afflictions are accomplished in your brethren. In other words, you're not the only one that's having trouble. You're not the only one that's got heartache. You're not the only one that has afflictions in your life. There are others. So this but points back to the afflictions of fellow saints, the setting here. Then number 2 in this verse, notice the sovereign here. But the God. The sovereign is God. He's not just a God. He's the God. And He is God. And God is, brother and sister, in charge of it all. Nothing can come our way unless it comes by either divine permission or divine design. And I'm glad that I serve a God that's bigger than my circumstance, bigger than my problems, bigger than my heartaches, bigger than my suffering. There's the sovereign God. I'm glad that He's in control. And I'm glad He's such a God that when He permits suffering, He only does so to produce something in our life to His glory and for our good. That's the God we serve. I'm glad that God is still in control. A lot of things happen in our lives that we can't seem to get a handle on. And the devil, the accuser of the brethren, also accuses God.

Well, that's about all the time we have for the broadcast today. Please join us again at the same time tomorrow for another Sounds from Sinai radio broadcast. Now, if you'd like a copy of today's message in its entirety, then simply write us here at Mount Sinai Baptist Church, 830 Country Club Road, Pickens, South Carolina, zip 29671. And please, when you write, include the date of this program and the call letters of this radio station. That address again, Mount Sinai Baptist Church, 830 Country Club Road, Pickens, South Carolina, zip 29671. And now, until we meet again on tomorrow's broadcast, this is Pastor Rudy Smith saying, may the Lord bless you, is our prayer.

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1: With SRN News, I'm Bob Agnew in Washington. With a deal to reopen the Strait of Hormuz, what a lot of people would like to know now is how long before fuel prices come back down at the pump.
2: Questions remain about when a fifth of the world's crude oil will start flowing again.
3: We've been in this situation before where there's a deal that may be imminent, but then it falls apart.
2: Gas Buddy analyst Patrick DeHaan.
3: Still too early to say the coast is clear.
2: Bryce Borton was at the gas pump in Columbus, Ohio, where price drops in the oil market have yet to reach consumers.
4: It's definitely hitting the pocketbook, and it's obviously hitting, you know, the price of groceries and everything else as well.
2: Oil producers that throttled back will need time, and Lloyd's analyst Richard Mead says the shipping sector is not rushing back to the Strait of Hormuz. Capital Economics estimates that by September, energy flows will reach 80% of pre-war levels. I'm Jennifer King.
1: The FBI has released a report on the arrest of suspects who tried to attack the White House over the weekend.
5: FBI Director Kash Patel says multiple arrests were made by the agency as it disrupted planned attacks targeting the White House UFC show. The nature of the potential threat has not been disclosed. Additional details are expected to be revealed once charges are unsealed. A law enforcement official familiar with the matter says five people have been arrested from states including Ohio, Missouri, and California. The official spoke to the AP on condition of anonymity to discuss information not yet public. The Secret Service says it worked around the clock to identify those responsible and hold them accountable. Haya Pinchwani, Washington.
1: Republican Governor Mike DeWine said that Ohio should abolish the death penalty.
6: I no longer believe the death penalty is a deterrent to murder. The moral justification I had for voting for the death penalty simply no longer exists.
1: DeWine has repeatedly postponed scheduled executions in the state over his 7 years as governor. On Wall Street, the Dow is up 408 points. This is SRN News.
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1: And the Lord sent us another comforter. When he ascended back to heaven, he said it's necessary, it's essential, it's absolutely expedient that I go away, because if I go not away, the comforter will not come. But if I go away, I'll send him unto you. And the Lord sent a comforter into the world. And from the day of Pentecost to this day, everybody that believes upon the Lord Jesus Christ has the Comforter within them. Everyone that believes on Christ, the Spirit of God comes into them and takes up his abode in them and lives in us and will live in us and will not leave us. He said, I'll never leave thee nor forsake us. He abides with us. He continues with us. He remains with us. That's the words that's used in the New Testament. And his ministry is continual with us.
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2: 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Currently, the temperature is 76 degrees, mostly cloudy with a low around 64 degrees tonight. 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
2: 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This is Pastor Lamar Whitmore, and what a blessing it is to be along with you today, and hope that you're doing well, and thank you for including this time as a part of your day, and we're praying that God will use it to speak to your heart and to help you. 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We just praise God for what He's continued to do through the Tract League. And we ask you to prayerfully consider being a part of what God is doing. If you'd like to know more about the Tract League, go to fellowshiptractleague.org. 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You can call the office and they can tell you more about that. 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We'll be there in just a few moments, but first, here is a letter from a life that's been changed by the power of a gospel tract.
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2: Thank you for tuning in to the Fellowship Broadcast today, and it's a blessing to hear from many of you on a regular basis that you tune in, and that is encouraging to our hearts, and praise the Lord for using this time to minister to hearts and lives, and pray that God would do that again today. We're going to have a little bit of a change in the broadcast here beginning in July. I was talking to Brother DeLange the other day, and so thankful for your prayers for him. He seems to be doing much better, and we praise the Lord for that. As he says, he had a birthday last week. As he says, well, at 84, what can I expect? But we thank God for Brother DeLange and his faithfulness to the Lord and still plodding on and pressing on for the glory of the Lord. And so, but Lord willing, we're going to flip-flop places with him, and he is going to be on Monday and Tuesdays of the broadcast beginning in July. And Lord willing, I'll be on Thursdays as far as that is concerned. So if you want to skip a day, probably Thursday be the good day to skip, but not just teasing about that. But so Lord willing, that'll begin in July. And so don't forget that. But I want to, by the help of the Lord over the next few weeks, to linger around here in the beginning of the Word of God and to look at some truths concerning creation that maybe would challenge us and help us. And I'm so thankful for it and for the blessings of it. And when we come to it, and we come to this truth that, and I was talking to a friend the other day, and he said, you know, growing up in a Christian home and around Christian education, things of that nature, he said it would be hard to imagine someone not knowing about creation. But we are results of and reaping the fruits of sowing seeds of doubt and seeds of deception when it comes to how this earth came about and things of that nature. And so when we come to these things, we come to look at the book of Genesis as a most pivotal book, a most important book. For me, it is one of the most helpful books in the entirety of the Word of God. And having been influenced by people who would teach us, you know, concerning the Word of God, one of those things that you operate on is the first mention principle. And so the book of Genesis, a book of beginnings, is a very helpful book. It is the seedbed of all major doctrine, all major teachings that we hold to, and we probably can find a lot more there. We understand looking at scriptures that we never glean at all as we could when we find those discouraged disciples going down the road and the Lord begins to begin with Moses and the prophets and to preach himself unto them. Or we find even with Nicodemus, a very studied and learned man when it comes to the scriptures, but the Lord said, "Art thou ruler of the Jews and knowest not these things?" So evidently we miss out on a lot as human beings. And so that warns us to not be so egotistical when it comes to our knowledge of Scripture, but always be humble and ever learning of the Lord and who He is and what He has for us, and praise the Lord for that. But when we come to the book of Genesis, it is a book that is just jam-packed with glorious truths, glorious illustrations, and tremendous information when it comes to the things of God. And someone has said, if you could get a hold of the first four words in the book of Genesis, the remaining words in all 1,189 chapters will not be that difficult to believe. Because if you could get a hold of this, and here's why. Because you cannot grasp these first four words with mental assent. You cannot get a hold of these first four words of the Bible in your own power, in your own ability, in your own intellect. It takes the gift of God to work in your heart faith to believe these first four words. Because everything that we know of has a beginning. Everything that we know of has an ending. Everything that we know of is a product and confined in time. But the scripture begins with, "In the beginning, God." In the beginning, God created the heavens and the earth. When we come to this, it reminds me of a statement that God allowed me to hear probably some 20 years ago or plus, I would say, somewhere around in there. And the Lord burdened my heart, and we were pastoring in East Tennessee, and the Lord burdened my heart to go and to do some extended studies under Dr. Clarence Sexton. And one of the first things that we did was we would do in-class work, and then we had to do it at homework. And we listened to a series of messages that he preached entitled, "It All Begins With God." And it's hard for me to read Genesis 1 without thinking about how that changed my life. Undoubtedly, prior to that, many times I had looked at a message and wondered how it applied to the people, or looked at this, that, and the other, and brought different illustrations in and trying to influence others and things of that nature. But that one statement transformed everything about me and everything in my life. It all begins with God. But the other day, as I was reading Genesis 1 and just reading it in its entirety and thinking about the book and things of that nature, the Lord seemed to add a little bit more to that phrase to me. And I'd like to give you this principle as we begin these thoughts concerning the creation. And the principle is this, to add on a little bit to what Dr. Sexton said, and it is this: it all begins with God, and it begins with all of God. It seems to me that we have a lot of people who wants to reference God. We have a lot of people who want to reference the Holy Ghost. Or we have a lot of people who want to reference Jesus and things of that nature. But they seem to eliminate the entirety of God and who He is. We understand the Godhead is God the Father, God the Son, and God the Holy Ghost. And here we find that everything that was done in creation was done at the will of the Father by the moving of the Holy Spirit at the word of Jesus Christ. You and I are not going to eliminate any part of the Godhead and have the blessings of God upon it. And Lord willing, I'll endeavor to expand upon that next week.
4: 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This is Bruce DeLange signing off with this thought. I'm on my way to heaven and enjoying the journey. Are you?

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Prayer Time airs Monday through Friday at 4:15 p.m. and every Saturday at 12:45 p.m. As we come to this time of prayer, wherever you may be, at home, in your car, or at work, let's take just a moment to quiet our hearts and turn our thoughts toward the Lord. Let's turn to the book of Psalms. Psalm 1 reminds us of the blessings that comes from walking in the way of the Lord. Blessed is the man that walketh not in the counsel of the ungodly, nor standeth in the way of sinners, nor sitteth in the seat of the scornful. But his delight is in the law of the Lord, and in his law doth he meditate day and night. And he shall be like a tree planted by the rivers of water, that bringeth forth his fruit in his season. His leaf also shall not wither, and whatsoever he doeth shall not prosper. The ungodly are not so, but are like the chaff which the wind driveth away. Therefore the ungodly shall not stand in the judgment, nor sinners in the congregation of the righteous. For the Lord knoweth the way of the righteous, but the way of the ungodly shall perish. May we be like that tree, rooted, growing, and faithful in the Lord. Let's continue with our prayer time. The Bible tells us that God is near to all who call upon him in truth. What a comfort to know that we can come to him anytime and anywhere. Let's pray. Heavenly Father, we come before you in Jesus' name, grateful for this day you've given us, grateful for the blessings that you've shown us today, grateful and thankful for your provision and your protection, and thanking you for allowing us to gather together in prayer, even over the airwaves. Thank you for every listener. 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Lord, help us to quiet our hearts and turn our attention to you. Please meet each person right where they are. Bring comfort to those who are hurting, healing to those who are sick, and strength, peace, and fresh hope to those who feel overwhelmed or discouraged. We lift our president and all in positions of authority. Grant them wisdom and clear direction as they lead and make decisions for our country. We ask for your peace and protection for Jerusalem. Guide our leaders as they make decisions regarding Israel. May they act with wisdom, integrity, and truth. We also pray for our nation and for those who serve and protect our soldiers on the border, our police officers, and our first responders. Watch over them, keep them safe, and give them courage. Please surround their families with your peace during uncertain times. Lord, we bring before you the ministries of Tabernacle Baptist Church, the Helen Seitler Senior Apartments, the Children's Home and the New Build Project, Tabernacle Baptist College and Christian Day School, Tabernacle Baptist Missions International, our Christian Bookstore, and WTBI Radio. 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A listener in hospice care. A brother with health needs and physical strength.
a friend with pneumonia who is very ill, listeners with health needs, family members with cancer, a grandchild going on a mission trip, please put your hand of protection on them. Friends and family members in need of salvation. Friends and family members who are not walking with you as they should, please draw them back to you. Listeners with financial needs. A woman with upcoming knee replacement surgery and other health needs. A woman who has two unspoken requests. A boy who is in the hospital. He needs your touch. A woman who has suffered a stroke. A woman who is weak and has no physical strength. Please give the doctor's wisdom to help her. A woman who is not feeling well, dizzy and fatigued. A woman who has fallen, thankful that there was no serious injuries. A couple with marital issues. A man who has pneumonia and is in the hospital. A man with stage 4 colon cancer. A grandchild who has serious health needs. Please give the doctor's wisdom concerning their condition. A mother and a daughter, both with health needs. A son who has serious health needs with his legs and is facing surgery. A man who has arm difficulty and is in much pain and discomfort. Anne Marie, a double lung transplant recipient, please help her body to respond to the treatments so that her body can continue accepting the new lungs, and please give the doctor's wisdom with her situation. A granddaughter who's taking chemo treatments and has an upcoming PET scan. A woman recovering from a stroke. A woman who is sick. Two sisters who are asking for your wisdom and guidance in finding the perfect place to care for their mother. A woman who has serious health needs and is facing surgery. A grandchild who has serious health needs and is facing surgery. A sister who is recovering from surgery. Please be with her. Thank you, Lord, for always hearing us and for working in ways that are perfect and right. Teach us to trust you more each day. Lead us in our daily lives. And help us to reflect you in all we do. We ask these things in your name. In Jesus' name. Amen.

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May the Lord surround you with His peace and presence today. 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

0: This is the Gospel Hour, making known to this nation the gospel of Jesus Christ. 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
1: Hello, everyone, and welcome to the Gospel Hour. I'm David Green, director of the Gospel Hour, inviting you to stay tuned with us for the next 30 minutes as we bring you the second installment in our new series of messages on the rapture of the church, as preached and taught by my late father, Dr. Oliver B. Green. And we'll get to that in a moment, but if you've been listening, you know that in our gift offer this week is a soul-winning booklet. Now, you might not know what that is, but it is a witnessing ministry thing that my father invented. It's a small-sized booklet, 32 pages long, two-color printing, very, very catchy. To catch the eye of that center, very important titles and so on. And it's been a wonderful way to win souls. And one of those is in our offer this week. So listen after the message for that. But right now, I'm going to turn it over to Dr. Green.
2: Father, honor thy word, the precious name of Jesus, the shed blood of Calvary. Strengthen believers in the inner man. We ask it for Jesus' sake. Amen. We are studying the rapture of the church. Now, I've received many letters in the past few weeks from dear people who are concerned, some confused, some disturbed, and some are alarmed that people will receive doctrine such as post-trib rapture, mid-trib rapture, and of course the amillennial doctrine. Now, I am a premillennialist. I am a pre-trib rapture preacher. Now, what do I mean by that? Jesus is coming back to this earth again. That's settled. He said, I go, I will return. This same Jesus shall so come in like manner as you've seen him go into the heavens. Now, Jesus is coming back the second time. But many people are confused as to the how, the when, the why, and so forth. And so we have many and sundry doctrines, ideas, and man-made beliefs in the land concerning the second coming of Jesus Christ. But I pointed out on the broadcast yesterday that Paul warned the Ephesian believers, be not driven about with every wind of doctrine. I have before me a leaflet. Have you noticed the shift in the wind rapture? The rapture wind, rather. Have you noticed the shift in the rapture wind? Now, the rapture is not a wind. It is a Bible fact. And if you are shifting with the winds, maybe you'd better do a little checking and see from whence the winds are coming. Now, I said, and I am not boasting, I'm stating a fact. I've been preaching the gospel for 40 years. I've spent thousands of hours reading and studying this Bible. And I can truthfully say before God and man, the Holy Spirit bears me record, I lie not, I've never changed my doctrine concerning the second coming of Jesus Christ, concerning the rapture of the church, concerning the millennium and the tribulation and all that has to do with the coming of Jesus. Now, if you want to know where I found the truth concerning the rapture, I found it in the Word of God on my knees. That's where I found it. Now, I'm going to answer the question today that is asked in the pamphlet, and I'm just referring to this a few days because this seems to be the pamphlet that has disturbed so many people. We have the question asked, why the big shift? I'd like to ask that question also. If there has been a big shift, then why the big shift? I want to tell you something. Are you listening? I challenge you to find me one apostle in the New Testament, that is, the men that walked with Jesus, one man that God called and anointed. I challenge you to find me one that ever changed his doctrine from the original doctrine that Jesus gave him. Are you listening to me? As many as are led by the Spirit of God, they are the sons of God. Romans 8:14. And if you are a son of God, and especially a minister of the gospel of God, you are led

You remember Jesus gave the account of a man that built his house upon the rock. And the floods came, the winds blew, the hurricanes of hell beat upon it, but the house stood. Then he said, a man built his house upon the sand. And the floods came. He gave, of course, the two illustrations. And the floods came, and the winds blew, and the hurricanes of hell beat down upon the house that was built on the sand, and it fell, and great was the fall. Now, are you listening? If you are established on the rock, if you're standing on the rock, you'll be standing when the winds blow. You won't shift. You'll stand. Now, listen, beloved. I hope I know a little more about the Bible today than I did 40 years ago. I hope I know a little more about the second coming than I did when I first found it in my Bible. I hope I know a little bit more about how to study and understand the Scriptures as I yield to the Holy Spirit a little more today than I did 40 years ago when God called me to preach the gospel. But I can truthfully say it, and I say it without any hesitation, I've never changed my doctrine about baptism, about church membership, about the second coming, the verbal inspiration, the deity, the virgin birth, or whatever. It doesn't make any difference. Any of the truths laid down in the Bible, I've never changed my doctrine, because when God saved me, I did not seek the advice of men, religions, and churches, and denominations. I studied the Bible on my knees, and I found what I'm preaching today in the Bible, the Scriptures, the Word of the living God. Now, I quote, until recently it wasn't known just how the idea of a secret rapture got started. No one ever heard of it before 1830. No one ever heard of it before 1830. I'm reading that from a pamphlet. Listen to this. I would not have you to be ignorant, brethren. This was written over 1900 years ago. 1830? That is about 146 years ago. This that I just read declares that no one, not a single person, no one had ever heard of the secret rapture until 1830, when a girl named Margaret MacDonald. Now, you'll find this in several pamphlets. I've received several different pamphlets teaching the post-trib rapture, that is, the rapture after the tribulation. I believe in the rapture before the tribulation. This post-trib, that's after the tribulation. The church, they teach, that is, all who believe that teach, and believe that the church will go through the tribulation period. Now, they say that this started 146 years ago in 1830. This is, that is, about 146 years ago, 1830. I say that God Almighty revealed to the Apostle Paul over 1900 years ago, I would not have you to be ignorant, brethren, concerning which are sleeping, which are not, and those who have no hope. 1 Thessalonians 4:14. For if we believe that Jesus died and rose again, even so them which sleep in Jesus will God bring with him. For this we say unto you by the word of the Lord, that we which are alive and remain shall not prevent or precede or go before them which are asleep. For the Lord himself shall descend from heaven with a shout, with the voice of the archangel and the trump of God, and the dead in Christ shall rise first. Then we which are alive and remain shall be caught up together with them to meet the Lord in the air, caught up in the clouds to meet the Lord in the air, and so shall we be the Lord. Wherefore, comfort one another with these words. Now, hear me, and hear me carefully, and pay attention to what I'm going to say. If you want to know where the secret rapture started and where it was first announced, it was announced to the Thessalonian believers by the Apostle Paul, not by Margaret MacDonald in 1830. I'm telling you, brother, I'll tell you, when a man makes a statement, no one ever heard of it, the secret rapture, before 1830. When a man makes that statement, my friend,

0: I tell you, that's pretty, so far as I'm concerned, that's pretty radical. How on earth could anyone know whether even any minister anywhere, some little country preacher, some little backwoods preacher, preached on the rapture as I believe it and you believe it if you believe the old-fashioned Bible doctrine concerning the second coming of Jesus Christ? Now, what do we mean by the secret rapture? We mean simply this. The next gigantic world-shaking event in store for the world, according to God's calendar of prophecy, the next world-shaking event is the catching away, the snatching away of the born-again believers the world over. Now, when that occurs, all of the righteous who have departed this life and their bodies rest in the grave or in the sea or wherever their body is. That is, it has gone back to dust, of course. God knows where the bodies of the believers are. And if you believe the Bible, we know where the spirits are. The spirit goes back to God. Paul said to be absent from the body, present with the Lord. I have a desire to depart and be with Jesus, which is far better, Paul said. So the spirit goes immediately to be with the Lord, to rest in paradise until the rapture. That is, those who depart this life, the born again, who depart this life, the spirit goes to be with Jesus and the body goes back to dust. Whether it is buried at sea or lost at sea or put in the ground or put in a vault or wherever, it doesn't make a difference, the body goes back to dust. Now, when Jesus comes in the rapture, and that the word rapture, we use that word because it means to catch up or to snatch away or to take out suddenly. Now, when that happens, and that is the next gigantic event, every born-again, blood-washed believer, every innocent child and baby, every person who is not an unbeliever, a sinner, will be taken out of this earth, taken out of the world, in a split second. And when the Lord Jesus descends in the clouds, it does not, the Bible, the scriptures do not say that he will touch this earth. He will not when he comes in the rapture. He will not touch this earth when he comes for his bride, the New Testament church, the born again. He will descend in the clouds just above us. And he will call the believers. There'll be a shout and the trumpet and the voice of the archangel. And we will be caught up to meet Jesus in the clouds in the air. When we are caught up, the righteous will be raised first. Their bodies will be raised first. And Jesus will bring with him the spirits of the righteous. And the spirits of the righteous who have departed this life we'll unite with a glorified body, and we'll be changed instantly. Then together we'll be caught up to meet Jesus in the clouds. That's the rapture, my friend. Now, there's another passage. I read 1 Thessalonians 4:13 through 18, and I'll read it again and again as we continue the series. These are comforting words. Comfort one another with these words Paul said to the believers at Thessalonica. Now, writing to the Corinthian believers, Paul said, I show you a mystery. A mystery shown is no longer a mystery. I show you a mystery. We shall not all sleep, but we shall all be changed. We're not all going to die, but we'll all be changed in a moment, in the twinkling of an eye. At the last trump, why don't you talk about the trump, Mr. Green? I will. Just give me time. I can't do it all in one broadcast. I will later. Just give me time. At the last trump, for the trumpet shall sound, and the dead shall be raised incorruptible. Now, that's speaking of the righteous dead, because you know and I know that an ungodly person who died ungodly could not be raised incorruptible. Because sin is corruption, and the wicked shall be turned into hell, and all the nations that forget God, the psalmist tells us. For this corruptible must put on incorruption, and this mortal immortality. So then, when this corruptible shall have put on incorruption, and this mortal immortality shall be brought, the saying which is written shall be brought to pass. Death is swallowed up in victory. O death, where is thy sting? O grave, where is thy victory? The sting of death is sin. The strength of sin is the law. Thanks be unto God, which giveth us the victory through our Lord Jesus Christ. Therefore, my beloved brethren, be ye steadfast, unmovable. Don't shift with the winds, brethren. Don't let the wind shift you, my brothers. But you stand and be unmovable. Always abounding in the work of the Lord, for as much as you know that your labor is not in vain in the Lord. Now, we will not all die. All believers will not die. All believers will not sleep. But all believers will be changed in a moment, in the twinkling of an eye. At the last trump, trumpet shall sound, the dead shall be raised incorruptible, and we shall be changed. It'll all be over in the twinkling of an eye. The rapture will occur and be over in the twinkling of an eye. Now, twinkle your eye. Just twinkle it. And it's just like a flash of lightning. When Jesus comes in the cloud to receive his bride, the church, the born again. I'm not talking about church members. I'm talking about born again, blood washed, redeemed, children of God. That's what I'm talking about. There is a vast difference in being a member of a local church and being a member of the body of Christ through the miracle of the new birth, the Spirit. Except a man be born of Spirit, the Word and Spirit, he cannot enter into the kingdom of God. And so every born again, blood washed, every born again, blood washed person who has received the Lord Jesus Christ by faith will be changed instantly if they are alive. Their bodies will be raised instantly if they've departed this life. And the spirits of the righteous will be united with the bodies raised. And the righteous living will be changed instantly. And in a split second, very small fraction of a second, it'll all be over. And we'll be with Jesus in the clouds in the air. That's the rapture. And it will occur before tribulation, before the unveiling of the Antichrist, before the reign of the Antichrist. It will not occur at the end of the tribulation. It will not occur in the middle of the tribulation. It will occur before the tribulation. Can you prove that? Because you have kept the word of my patience. I also will keep thee from the hour of temptation, which shall come upon all the world to try them that dwell upon the earth. Behold, I come quickly, hold that fast which thou hast, that no man take thy crown. I will keep you, he's talking to the church of brotherly love, the true church, the church made up of every born-again, blood-washed, redeemed child of God. In Revelation chapter 3, speaking to the church at Philadelphia, verses 7 through 13. Let the ear hear what the Spirit has to say unto the churches. Because you've kept the word of my patience, because you've been faithful, you have been born of the word, you've kept the word, you've lived in the word, you've followed the word, you have not shifted with the winds. I will keep you from the hour of temptation that shall come upon the whole earth, the world, try them that dwell upon the earth. Now, we are informed by some teachers, preachers, laymen, that we are now in the tribulation period. This is a Sunday school picnic compared to the tribulation, my friend. During the tribulation, men will beg God to kill them. Men will beg God to die. During the tribulation, men will be given blood to drink, and heat will scorch them, and they'll be covered with running sores and blisters. Hailstones weighing 120 pounds apiece will fall out of the sky during the tribulation period. And you'll be made to receive a mark in your forehead or in your hand. And if you refuse to receive the mark, you'll be killed. And if you don't receive the mark, you can't buy, you can't sell. And if you get anything to eat or wear, you'll steal it. You'll get it out of the woods or the rivers, the lakes. You'll live in seclusion, hiding from day to day, or you'll be put to death. You talk about the tribulation. Well, Brother Green, what did Jesus say? In the world, ye shall have tribulation. In the world, you'll be tried. Yes, indeed. Certainly. Indeed, we will. We have been. The church always has and always will. We're talking about the great tribulation. Except those days should be shortened, there wouldn't be one person left alive. We read that in Matthew. Except the days be shortened, no flesh save, but for the elect. And that's the nation of Israel, the true spiritual Israel. For the sake of Israel, those days will be shortened. Listen, beloved, I don't understand why the Athenians are still with us. Paul said the Athenians were always looking for something new. Of course, this post-trib business is not so new. And the mid-trib and the amillennialist and all of that, it's not so new. But the premillennial doctrine and the pre-trib rapture goes back to the Apostle Paul, back to Peter, when he said the Lord will come as a thief in the night. Jesus will come one of these days in the clouds, in the air, above this universe, and he'll call the church, born again believers, to meet him in the air. Then we will attend the marriage. The bride will be married to the bridegroom, the church to Jesus. The marriage supper of the Lamb will be held, and then all believers will be rewarded for their faithful stewardship. Then we'll return with Jesus to reign upon this earth for 1,000 glorious years. And at the end of the millennium, the devil will be let loose out of hell for a very short time, a little season. Then at the end of that, the battle of Gog and Magog. And then it'll all be over. The eternity of eternities will begin. Let me tell you something. If you're not ready for the second coming of Jesus Christ, you better get ready, because he could come any second of any minute of any hour of this day. I repeat, Jesus could come any second of any minute of any hour of this day. Everything in the Bible that needs to be fulfilled before the return of Jesus has been literally fulfilled, and surely he will come quickly. Father, honor thy word, the precious name of Jesus, the shed blood of Calvary. Save every soul that's under conviction today. Strengthen believers in the inner man. We ask it for Jesus' sake. Amen.
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3: Hello, I'm Pastor Frankie Taylor of the Emmanuel Baptist Church. We welcome you to our radio broadcast, Jesus First. Emmanuel Baptist Church follows the old paths in word, worship, and music. We will now go to the live recording of our worship service at Emmanuel Baptist Church.

Let's read John, 1 John chapter 3, verse 1 down through verse number 3, and then we'll just get started here and try to share what the Lord's laid upon our heart for you tonight. The Bible says, "Behold, what manner of love the Father hath bestowed upon us, that we should be called the sons of God. Therefore the world knoweth us not, because it knew him not. Beloved, now are we the sons of

for we shall see him as he is. And every man that hath this hope, underline those two words, this hope, in him purify

won't we come as humble as we know how. And Father, we come in now to thank you for what you've done today. Lord, thank you for the two precious souls that got saved. Thank you, Lord, for the joy that we felt in your house and the good Spirit of God that we felt this morning as you moved among the people. We thank you for those that came to the altar this morning. Father, we thank you for the work that you've worked in their heart and worked in their lives. And Lord, we realize we didn't have anything to do with it. But God, you took your word this morning and you applied it to hearts and lives and they responded. And Father, we pray that it will be exactly the same way tonight. Lord, if there's any person in this building or under the sound of our voice that's listening by the way of the internet, social media, God, if they're not prepared and they're not ready for the coming of the Lord Jesus, Lord, I pray they'll get ready before it's too late. Speak to hearts, move in lives, bless this church, bless its people. Father, may your will be done in all of our hearts and lives, and may we always serve you to the best of our ability. We'll love you, praise you, and thank you for everything that you do in Jesus' name. Amen. As we look at this portion of Scripture,

but it was all right that it happened. And that kind of hope that's placed in the other lives of people is the same kind of hope that we that have already trusted in the Lord Jesus Christ and believed upon his name, that we have embedded in our heart and our soul. It is so wonderful to see other people to get that same hope that we have and see them have a new outlook on life and look forward to the fact of one day going to heaven. Look, if you would please, in the book of Colossians, just a few pages back. In the book of Colossians, let me read a couple of other verses to you. In Colossians chapter 1, if you would notice at verse number 5, and I want you to notice in verse number 5, that little word hope again, underline that word hope. The Bible says in verse number 5, it says, for the hope

one of these days our residence is going to be in heaven. And the Bible says that's where our hope is. Listen, I'm not hoping I'll get to heaven, but because I have Christ, I have a great expectation of joy that I am going to heaven. And what a joy and what a blessing that is. And the Bible says a hope which is laid up

there in that verse just simply means a good message. Now, that doesn't mean that I'm going to preach a good message. It means that God has a good message for every man, woman, boy, and girl on the face of this earth. And that message is this: you can be saved if you want to be saved. And if you are saved, one day I'm coming back to receive you unto myself, that where I am, there ye may be also. I'm so thankful tonight to know that I'm going where I am is. Hey, that I am that we mentioned the other week at the sunrise service. I started saying Justin's funeral, but it was at the sunrise service. We mentioned those I ams. That is just the I am of God. And God, that I am depicts the fact that he is the self-existing God. He is the God Jehovah. He is the one and only God. He is the God of all gods. He is the capital G God. And that hope that we have today in the person of the Lord Jesus is the hope that one day that we'll be in heaven with the Lord Jesus Christ. So we read there verse number 5. Notice, if you would please, of Colossians chapter 1, and look at verse number 23. The Bible says, if ye continue in the faith, grounded and settled, and be not moved away from the hope. Underline that word hope. Amen. Underline that word hope. From that hope of the gospel, the good news, the good message, which ye have heard, and which was preached to every creature which is under heaven, whereof I, Paul, am a minister. I believe with all of my heart, according to the Bible, that every man, woman, boy, and girl on the face of this earth will have an opportunity to be saved. It would not be a fair God, it would not be a just God, to not share the gospel with others. Thank God for the United States of America. Thank God that our country was built upon the Bible and the scriptures and the word of God. And if you go to Washington, D.C., where the residence of the White House is and the president lives, and up in that area, if you've ever been, just about every one of the buildings up there, government buildings, has some type of reference to the scriptures and the Bible. Now, if it was done now, it probably wouldn't be that way. But that's the way the America was built. That's the way America was founded. Now, definitely tonight, you would have to agree with me, we've fallen way short of what we should be as a country and a nation. But in spite of the way that we are now, God is still blessing America. I would to God that

You know, that's what I don't understand. When God delivers somebody, and I told that young man this morning, that Marine, I told him, I said, you know, God watches over us even while we were sinners. He watched over us, and he gave us the opportunity. He was long-suffering that we would hear the gospel and hear the gospel preached and have an opportunity to be saved. And Donald Trump has had an opportunity to be saved. And even though I don't think he's saved, can I say this? And I hope you understand what I'm saying. God is still using that man. I'm telling you, if that other crowd had got in there, we'd be in a battle as Christians today, folks. We're still in a battle. But how much worse would it be if somebody else had got in the White House in that position? We wouldn't have some of the liberties that we have tonight. But now, one thing, God's going to take care of us. I've read the back of the book. I know who wins. We're the winners. We're the winners either way. And that hope that we have in the Lord Jesus Christ is a hope that brings us that joy of expectation as we serve the Lord.

that we have in the Lord Jesus Christ. The Bible says it is an anchor for our soul. No doubt tonight, if it wasn't for the anchor of the Lord Jesus Christ in our life, we would certainly be drifting. I heard my former pastor preach a message many, many years ago. And the title of the message, I remember this. I don't remember much about the message, but I remember the title of the message. And the title of the message was this: Drifting Too Far from the Shore. I'm telling you, folks, it's time, as we, as the born-again believers, and we that are saved, is to drop our anchor in the haven of rest for our soul. We don't need to be troubled. Even though the Bible says that some are troubled, some are perplexed, that we're facing dangerous and perilous and uncertain times, and I realize that I understand that. But our hope is not in the military of the United States. And it's been proven the last few weeks how powerful our military is. Our hope is not in President Donald Trump. Our hope is not in the government itself. And I know people today depend on the government for all this stuff. It's free, free, free, and all this stuff. But I'm telling you, in the long run, you pay for it. But can I say the only thing that's free tonight is salvation? That's in the Lord, and that's because you and I have a hope tonight that passes all understanding. We don't understand everything, but I sure am glad He's in charge. He's in control. He is watching over everything. And listen, He knows exactly what's going to happen tomorrow. He knows what's going to happen next week. He knows what's going to happen next year.

0: Heard one preacher say this: if you get one in God didn't have marked, he'll forgive you of it. So just do the work. But the Bible says in that verse that I was reading to you, Hebrews 6:9, which hope we have is an anchor for the soul. It's both sure. That word sure there means it's secure and it's safe. And also, and it's steadfast. That means it's firm. And which entereth in that within the veil. And that's referring old tabernacle terms, when the tabernacle was in the wilderness. And of course, what was in between the veil, what was behind the veil? The mercy seat. I'm thankful we obtained mercy. And when we walked in, Brother Ronnie sings that song, when we stood guilty before God in our sins, I'm glad mercy walked in. And I'm glad we got mercy instead of judgment. God's been good to us. And for that, we're thankful and we're grateful. In the book of Acts, turn there if you would, please. Let's read a few verses of scripture there in the book of Acts. I'm talking about, are you ready for the Lord to come? Are you ready for him to come back? Are you ready if he was to return tonight? If he was to return tomorrow? When he does come back, are you ready?
1: 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I'm not ashamed.
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0: Welcome to the Preaching of the Cross broadcast with James Knox of the Bible Baptist Church in DeLand, Florida. 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
1: All right, now, greetings in the name of our Lord and Savior, Jesus Christ, the Lamb of God, which taketh away the sin of the world. I'm Brother James, and I welcome you once again to the Preaching of the Cross radio broadcast, the ministry of the Bible Baptist Church of DeLand, Florida, by the grace of God reaching around the world with the good news that Christ Jesus came into the world to save sinners, of whom I am chief. The Bible says that Christ died for our sins according to the Scriptures, was buried, and the third day Jesus rose from the dead, that whosoever believeth in him should not perish, but have everlasting life. For God is not willing that any should perish, but that all should come to repentance, a repentance that is needed, because all have sinned and come short of the glory of God, and the wages of sin is death. But the gift of God is eternal life through Jesus Christ our Lord. We're so thankful that God's given us the privilege and opportunity of preaching over this radio station, and we're also thankful that God has given us someone, something, in the wonderful salvation to be had through His Son, the Lord Jesus Christ. Thank God we have something to tell you about when we come your way over the radio. You know, it's a blessing. Now, those of you that are listening to our local broadcast, it's just such a joy to our heart. Not only the letters that come, we've had several this week, not only the visits that you make to the Bible Baptist Church here in DeLand, and we've had several of those recently, but also as I make my way throughout the community, it seems like everywhere I go anymore, I'm running into people who say, I listen to the program, I'm happy to meet you, it's glad to be able to put a face with a voice, as surprising as that may be sometimes. And we just really do appreciate the fact that there are those of you in churches all across our community. There are those of you in different religious backgrounds and affiliations, and yet you feel confident in tuning in this radio broadcast and knowing that we are going to teach you the Word of God. We're not going to try and lift up a church or exalt one man or any such thing as that, but we're going to try our very best to instruct you in the ways of God more perfectly, and we certainly thank God for the opportunity to do that. Now, we began a series some time ago on the Bible as science, and we are showing you, we are proving to you that the Word of God does not have to take a backseat to science. The Christian does not have to apologize to any so-called scientist on the face of the earth. As a matter of fact, where science and the Bible differ, we have proven over and over again that the reason is that science has not yet reached a full and complete knowledge of the truth, and when they do, they will line up with the Word of God, as has been the case so often in the past. We are busy discussing this matter of Jonah and the whale. This is one of the great arguments that's raised by the critics of the Bible, those who supposedly look to science rather than Scripture for their truth and their revelation, and they have a great deal of difficulty with this matter of Jonah. We have shown you already a great deal of information about this. We want to continue on today. As we've said before, there just isn't any possible way to go back and review everything every time. That's why we make these studies available to you on cassette recording, but let's press onward with our look at Jonah. The whales constitute the genus Cetacea, C-E-T-A-C-E-A. This genus is divided into two general groups, the first of which is composed of all the whales that are known as Denticeti, D-E-N-T-I, denta, that's where we get our word dentist or dental. These are the whales, as their name suggests, that are armed with teeth. Most of this variety do not have teeth on both jaws, but they have several strong, well-defined teeth in their lower jaw, which fit into sockets in the upper jaw. They use these teeth for tearing loose their food and crushing squids and preparing them for the first steps of digestion. The sperm whale, for instance, which is a monster that often reaches a length of 60 to 65 feet, has 44 teeth in the lower jaw, but has only the sockets in the upper jaw. This whale has an extremely small throat. He chews his food and crushes it. It is evident at once that this whale could not have swallowed Jonah because of his custom of chewing and the restricted area of the esophagus. Presumably, this type of whale, which has been the chief object of commercial pursuit, gave rise to the current belief that no whale could swallow Jonah. There's another whale of the same type, the Denticeti, known as the bottlenosed or beaked whale. Its scientific name is Typhide, or Typhiide, T-I-P-H, Typhide, maybe, T-I-P-H-I-I-D-E. You say, why all these fancy words? So that you'll think they know something you don't know. It's all vocabulary, folks. This is a small whale. It's not over 30 feet long. And although this whale is only half the size of the sperm whale, it has a throat big enough to swallow a man. However, we exclude this whale from being Jonah's host because it also is armed with teeth and chews its food. Now, I don't desire to make this study technical. And so we're going to pass on to say that the other type of whale is known as the Mysticeti, M-Y-S-T-I-C-E-T-E. This group is composed of the whales that have no teeth. In place of teeth, they are equipped with whale bone plates called balaena. B-A-L-A-E-N-A, and hence these are often called baleen whales. These plates form the sieve through which the food of the whale is strained. These plates vary from 18 inches in length to 12 feet in some cases. One particular whale of the order of Mysticeti has plates that are 18 inches in width at the juncture with the jaw, and they taper down to about the width of a hand and become finally attenuated, something after the order of the straws in a whisk broom. Now, the ends of the upper and lower balaena join in the center of the mouth, forming a sieve through which the food is strained. This group of whales has a curious habit of feeding. They open their mouths, submerge their lower jaws, and rush through the water at a terrific speed. When one of them, thus feeding, has filled his gigantic mouth, he closes his jaws and curls back his lips. By a muscular pressure of the tongue, he forces the water out of his mouth, straining it through his balaena or plates. When the water is all excluded, the whale swallows whatever is left in his mouth. Some of these creatures are armed with these plates to the number of 300 on each side. The balaena is the source of the whale bone of trade. These whales migrate from sea to sea, and since all seas connect somewhere, they may be found in their migrations and wanderings in strange, out-of-the-way places. It is this order of whale that the very largest types are found. They form a fascinating field of study. For instance, there is that variety called Megaptera medusa, or humped-backed whales. They are weird-looking as they pass in the sea, being about 50 feet in length, with their head forming fully one-third of their entire length. They have a low, thick dorsal fin, which adds to their humpback appearance. The pectoral fins are 15 feet long, and as they speed through the water, these pectorals assume the appearance of wings. They are covered with rows of longitudinal ridges, like a rib-thread automobile tire. They feed on anything that floats on the surface of the sea. The largest whale known is the Balaenoptera musculus, or musculus, commonly called the sulfur bottom, belonging to the variety called Finmac. One of them has been measured that was 95 feet and 6 inches long, while the average length would be in the neighborhood of 76 feet. They also are armed with longitudinal ridges, and from 60 to 90 protuberant ridges of blubber line them for their entire length. This particular type of whale would have no difficulty whatever in accommodating a man. As an evidence of the size of these great animals, let me quote an expert, Charles Bell Emerson. He says, "The last account that I have of a big haul was that of the Norwegian whaler N.T. Nielsen Alonso. She was covered from stem to stern with layers of congealed grease, and gave off that peculiar odor of whale oil that you can smell a mile or more. She arrived in Sydney, Australia on February 29th from the Ross Sea in Antarctica, as she had to have bunker coal before proceeding to Larvik, Norway. Unusually favorable conditions prevailed all the time during the 4 months' cruise, and the vessel's tanks were full of whale oil to their full capacity. It is recorded that 57,000 barrels of oil were secured in that voyage, valued on the present market at about $13 million. There is a record of a sulfur-bottom whale of 95 feet in length, having a weight of 147 tons, that's 294,000 pounds. This specimen, captured off the west coast of North America, is the largest whale of which there is authentic record. This would mean that this one was the largest animal ever known to man up to date. The one that went ashore was big enough so that a 75-ton locomotive crane was unable to lift it out of the entrance to the Panama Canal. So it was towed 12 miles out to sea, and Navy airplanes dropped two 160-pound bombs and blew it to pieces. The whale's stomach is complex, having from 4 to 6 chambers or compartments, in any one of which a small colony of men could be readily accommodated. We have records that show that the whale has proved itself host to various living creatures. The whale is an air-breathing mammal and cannot live without oxygen. This oxygen, it has to get somewhere above the water. As the whale has no gills, it can only submerge as long as its air supply will allow. So, all whales have in their heads a wonderful air storage chamber. The chamber is an enlargement of the nasal sinus. And in a very large whale, this strange tank or compartment could measure 14 feet long by 7 feet high and 7 feet wide. That's a good size room. Dr. Ransom Harvey recounts that a friend of his, weighing 200 pounds, climbed from the mouth of a dead whale into this chamber. If the whale takes into its mouth any object too big to swallow, it thrusts it up into this air chamber. If it finds that it has a large object in its head, it swims to the nearest land, lies in shallow water, and ejects it. Well, well, well. That's rather curious, don't you think, having read Jonah chapter 2? Recently, in the Cleveland Plain Dealer newspaper, was an article quoting Dr. Ransom Harvey, who says that a dog was lost overboard from a whaler. It was found at the head of the whale 6 days later, alive, and none the worse for its unnatural journey. This quotation from the Cleveland Plain Dealer was recently copied by the Sunday School Times and caused a great deal of comment. At any rate, it may easily be seen that a man would have no difficulty remaining alive for 3 days and 3 nights in an air chamber as extensive as this, containing 686 cubic feet of space. Now, let's not forget our original proposition that it may not have been that Jonah lived 3 days and 3 nights in the belly of the whale. As a matter of fact, the Bible indicates that he did not, but that rather he died and was resurrected because of the words of the Lord Jesus Christ, who said, as Jonah was 3 days and 3 nights in the belly of the whale, even so shall the Son of Man be 3 days and 3 nights in the heart of the earth. The body of the Lord Jesus Christ being dead, of course, but his soul being alive in the lower parts of the earth. Now, there are also sharks that swim the sea that are large enough to swallow a man. The late Dr. A.C. Dixon stated that in a museum at Beirut, there's the head of a shark big enough to swallow the largest man in recorded history. Dr. Dixon also recounts instances where the white shark of the Mediterranean was known to have swallowed an entire horse. Another one of these monsters of the deep swallowed a reindeer minus only its horns. In another Mediterranean white shark, upon its capture, investigators found a whole sea cow about the size of an ox. Now, there's a ferocious and voracious shark known as the Somnilosis microcephalus. It's also known as the sleeper shark. While it is small, seldom getting more than 20 feet in length, it is the swiftest and most ferocious shark in existence today. It is known to attack the largest whale and to bite hunks of blubber from this huge mammal until the victim succumbs in death. This shark could have swallowed Jonah, but the difficulty is that it would probably have bitten him into at least 2 sections. So, we come to the point of this entire discussion. Is there any creature that swims in the deep sea whose natural feeding habits and whose entire morphology would make him a logical host for Jonah? As far as we know, there is 1, 2, maybe 3. One of them is the shark known as Rhinodon typicus. It is called variously the bone shark, the Indo-Pacific shark, and the whale shark, by which later name or latter name it is most commonly known. Recently off the coast of Florida, a specimen was captured and exhibited about the country, finally sent to the Smithsonian Institute. This was a comparatively small specimen, being 36 feet in length. This shark gets its common name, the whale shark, from the fact that its oral cavity is similar to the structure found in the whale. Sometimes it reaches the length of 50 feet, and one account tells of the largest specimen captured 70 feet in length. This shark, having no teeth, feeds like the whale, straining its food through great plates in its mouth. Is it possible that the Word of God says great fish in Jonah, and Jesus said whale in Matthew, because this great fish that God had prepared, Jonah chapter number 1, was indeed a remarkable combination of whale and shark? I'm not saying that it's so, but you'll allow science the privilege of calling a shark a whale, or calling one creature a whale shark because it combines two characteristics. You'll allow science that privilege, and yet you refuse to allow the Word of God that same privilege, and this is very bigoted and narrow-minded of you. Now, its capacious maw could readily swallow a man, this whale shark. Indeed, there are many instances where this very thing has occurred. Out of these multiplied occasions, we're going to consider 3, 4, or 5 of them with you on the radio program. The first record comes from the Hawaiian Islands, in whose shark-infested waters the rhinodon is a common visitor. During a recent visit to the islands, you were able to see, if you went to the right place, a certain soldier who lived on the island of Oahu. He was reported missing without leave. 30 days after the man disappeared, a party of Japanese fishermen set out from Hilo to spread their nets and were chagrined to find a rhinodon basking on the surface in the vicinity where they desired to spread their nets. The feeding habits of these great fish are interesting, but fatal to the nets of a fisherman. The shark will bask on the surface of the sea, apparently asleep, until assailed by hunger. Then, utterly without warning, it will open its giant maw, and with its eyes closed will charge at full speed through the water, engulfing whatever may be floating near the surface. With a weight of many tons, and a velocity that makes that weight irresistible, woe to the flimsy nets that meet this charging monster. So, fishermen never spread their nets when the rhinodon, the whale shark, is in the region. But the flesh of the shark is used for fertilizer on some of the plantations, and there is quite a price to be paid to those who capture one. So the fishermen put back to the port, procured their harpoons and a high-powered rifle. Quietly approaching the basking creature, they succeeded in their purpose and captured it without much difficulty, and towed the body to the beach. There they cut it open to examine the contents of the stomach, and found therein the skeleton of a 6-foot male human being. After 30 days in this weird sepulcher, there was nothing left but the bones of the frame. But every bone was undamaged and undisturbed, thus evidencing the fact that the man had been swallowed whole. Indeed, as this shark has the balaena, common to the whales, in place of the teeth usual to the sharks, it cannot bite or chew. It must swallow whatever it takes into its mouth in one entire piece. The sad remains of what once had been a man were identified as the missing soldier, and the mystery of his case was thus cleared up to the satisfaction of authorities. After 30 days, there was no possible chance that a man in such condition could survive, but this is recorded here to establish the fact that the Rhinodon typicus does, on occasion, swallow human beings without harm to them in the process. Now that such experiences are more common than is generally believed may be seen from the clipping taken from a newspaper. And I'm going to reproduce for you on this radio broadcast the news item in its entirety. Headline: Fisherman find body of missing merchant inside giant shark. Honolulu, September 2nd, United Press International. And I quote, "Mystery surrounding the disappearance several days ago of Sadao Nakatas, Honolulu merchant, was cleared up Wednesday when fishermen found his body inside a huge shark which they caught off Barber's Point. The identification of the body was through dental work. Nakatas and another merchant, Minori Kanawaga, set out last Sunday in a skiff on a fishing expedition. When they failed to return, the destroyer Gamble and the minesweeper Tanager 6 began a search for them. Airplanes also joined in the search. The merchant's overturned skiff was found 30 miles off the point, but no trace of either man was found. Three fishermen caught two sharks in the vicinity of the point Wednesday, brought them ashore, cut them open, and inside of one they found the body of Nakatas. Two naval aviators who joined the search risked their lives in the shark-infested waters when a plane made a forced landing 60 miles from Honolulu. The plane, piloted by Lieutenant W.L. Rees, rode the seas until the destroyer arrived to take it in tow. The tragic conclusion of this episode is explained by the phrase, several days ago. The question that must be settled in light of this present inquiry is, what would become of a man who was in this dangerous predicament for just 3 days and nights? Once more, we have a recent event that will shed some light on the problem. Some time ago, a magazine devoted to our current events contained an account of an English sailor who was swallowed by a gigantic rhinodon in the English Channel. Briefly, the account stated that in the attempt to harpoon one of these monstrous sharks, this sailor fell overboard, and before he could be picked up again, the shark feeding turned and engulfed him. His horrified friends made so much outcry that they frightened the fish, and it sounded and disappeared. The entire trawler fleet put out to hunt the fish down, and 48 hours after the accident occurred, the fish was sighted and slain with a 1-pound deck gun. The winches on the trawlers were too light to haul up the body of the mighty denizen of the deep, so they towed the carcass to the shore and opened it to give the body of their friend a Christian burial. But when the shark was opened, they were amazed to find the man unconscious but alive. He was rushed to the hospital, where he was found to be suffering from shock alone, and a few hours later was discharged as being physically fit. The account concluded by saying that the man was on exhibit in a London museum, and you could pay a small fee to come and see the Jonah of the 20th century. Now, isn't it an amazing thing? We'll give you some more examples on tomorrow's broadcast, or next week's, depending on when this program is aired on your station, but isn't it amazing that scientists will continue to reject the Word of God on the basis of the fact that they cannot believe that a sea creature, be

by your news media into taking science at their word and denying the truth of the Word of God. Now, that's just the fact of the matter. And what we are challenging you to do, what we are encouraging you to do, is be broad-minded, be liberal-minded, be a free thinker, be free to think honestly and reasonably, be free to consider intelligently the facts as stated in the Word of God, which are supported by fact, which are supported by all true and genuine science, which are supported by the actual scientific events taking place round about you today. And put your faith and trust not in fallible science, which has to change itself and its views and its teachings constantly, but put your faith and trust in the Word of God, which liveth and abideth forever and does not change because it does not have to. It was true when it was written. It is true today. It will be true tomorrow and forever. And the safest thing you can ever do, the most intelligent thing you can ever do, is bring your life into line not with fallible science, but with the infallible truth of the Word of God. Amen and amen.

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0: Hello, this is Pastor Doug Benton right here at Tabernacle Baptist Church, sending the light of the gospel all around the world. 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
1: 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Pastor Philip Lovell invites you to enjoy the teaching ministry of Pastor Emeritus Dr. Ron Gatlin. And now, here's Pastor Gatlin.
2: Welcome to the Voice of Gethsemane. This is Ron Gatlin of the Gethsemane Baptist Church of Greenville, South Carolina. And we welcome each of you to our program tonight, these next 15 minutes of Bible study and fellowship and prayer. Please take your Bible tonight and open your Bible, first of all, to Romans chapter 5, verse 3. And then we'll be looking at James chapter 5, verse 7. Romans chapter 5, verse 3. And notice with me what Paul says in this verse. And not only so, but we glory in tribulations also, knowing that tribulation worketh patience. Now we continue the message from last night entitled, The Power of Patience. The Power of Patience. And here we find, Paul says, we glory in tribulations. Why? Because we know that tribulation bringeth patience, worketh patience. So for that reason, Paul says, we glory in trouble, we glory in trials, we glory in our problems. Now, to be quite frank, that is probably what most of us don't do. We run from trouble, we avoid trouble at all costs. But it's amazing. Paul says we glory in our tribulations also, knowing that tribulation worketh patience. The story is told about a Russian man by the name of Alexander Solzhenitsyn. You've probably heard the name. He was born in Russia. He was an atheist at the time. He served in World War II. And he became disillusioned with communism. In fact, he spoke out against it. Later, he was converted to Christianity. And Alexander Solzhenitsyn became a dissident. For that reason, he was placed in a Russian prison camp. At one time, at a low point in his life, he considered suicide. His mind was a bit twisted. He thought to himself, maybe I should try to escape. Of course, if I did that, they would shoot me. As he was thinking about these things in the prison yard, of course, the prisoners could not talk to each other. But a skinny old man came over, and he didn't say a word to Mr. Solzhenitsyn, but he had a twig, and he bent down, and he drew a cross in the dirt. And Alexander Solzhenitsyn stared at the cross. And as he stared at that little cross on the ground, his perspective totally changed. There was a power greater than Soviet communism. He rose to his feet. He picked up the shovel. He went back to work. And he kept following Jesus Christ. He persevered. He endured. And that's what patience is in James 5. And within a short time, he was a free man. So tonight, we continue our study from James chapter 5 on the power of patience. Look with me, please, at James chapter 5, verse 7. Be patient, therefore, brethren, unto the coming of the Lord. Behold, the husbandman waiteth for the precious fruit of the earth, and hath long patience for it, until he receive the early and latter rain. Be also patient. Establish your hearts, for the coming of the Lord draweth nigh. Grudge not one against another, brethren, lest ye be condemned. Behold, the judge standeth before the door. Take, my brethren, the prophets who have spoken in the name of the Lord for example of suffering affliction and of patience. Behold, we count them happy which endure. You've heard of the patience of Job and have seen the end of the Lord, that the Lord is very pitiful and of tender mercy. In those few verses I read, you'll find the word patient or patience no less than four times. So the message tonight, a simple message as we continue to look at it, the power of patience. Dear Father, tonight we thank you so much for the Bible. Thank you for the Word of God. Lord, we don't take that for granted because many people on this earth do not have access to a written copy of the Bible in their native tongue, but we do. And we are blessed to be English-speaking people. I pray tonight that you'll bless the preaching, the teaching of your Word in Jesus' name. Amen. The message again would be the power of patience. As I said last night, James, the writer of these words, never minces words. He's clear, he's direct, he's very straightforward. And he has a lot to say about patience. And as we mentioned in closing last night, if we don't learn patience, I doubt if we will learn much of anything else. We have to be patient. We have to learn patience. It takes patience to raise children. It takes patience to deal with teenagers. And pastors, I think you'll agree, it takes patience in the work of the ministry. Now, the word patience in the book of James means to persevere or to endure. And last night, we talked about patience, perfect work, and we began to talk about three things. Three things that patience will do for you and me. Number one, last night, we closed with saying patience is absolutely necessary for maturity. In fact, without patience, you will never be what God wants you to be. God will send trials your way and my way for one purpose, that we might grow up, that we might mature. As Paul said, we glory in tribulation also, knowing this, that tribulation worketh or produces patience. So in James chapter 1, verse 2, God says, rejoice when it comes. I have a purpose in it, count it all joy, knowing this, that the trying of your faith worketh patience. Now, when you ask God for patience, you're asking him for trouble. You know that, don't you? When you pray for patience, expect trials. And trials are not obstacles. They are God-given opportunities to learn and to grow and to mature. And so we covered that first one last night. Patience is necessary for maturity. Let's move on tonight. Number two, patience is necessary for victory. You will never have victory in the Christian life apart from patience. It takes patience in your family, patience in your marriage, patience in raising your children, patience in the work of the ministry, patience in growing a church, patience in relationships. And again, when we mention the word patience, we're speaking of endurance or perseverance. So patience is absolutely necessary to have victory in Jesus that we sing about so often. And so God promises blessings to those who persevere, to those who are patient. And so we find the first two components of patience would be the fact that Patience is necessary for maturity. Also, it's necessary for victory. Now let's move on to that third one tonight. Patience is necessary for joy. Patience is necessary for joy. Now, joy is this inner gladness that you and I can have no matter what happens around us. Joy is a fruit of the Spirit. In fact, the Bible has a lot to say about joy. Read Galatians chapter 5. The Bible says also in Nehemiah chapter 8, verse 10, that the joy of the Lord is your strength. So joy is your strength. And joy is really the third component of patience, perfect work. Look with me, please, at chapter 5, verse 11. Behold, we count them happy which endure. The word happy there means joyful. We count them joyful which endure. Endure what? The trials of life and the troubles of life. And those difficult situations in life that we all face. And so we find the fruit of patience is maturity and victory and joy. Let me ask you tonight, are you going through hard times in life? Maybe you're down in the valley. Maybe you're hurting. You're in your so-called day of trouble. Let me urge you, don't doubt God in the dark. Keep following Christ. Following Jesus Christ just one day at a time. As we said last night, we were speaking of Peter and John and Jesus. And in John chapter 21, Peter was asking Jesus about John. And Jesus said, really, Peter, that's none of your business. That's between me and John. Follow thou me. And you know, that's what the Christian life is all about. Following the Lord Jesus just one day at a time, one step at a time. So let me urge you, don't doubt God in the dark. You know, in closing tonight, it could be that you've never trusted Christ. It could be that you're not saved. And maybe you happen accidentally to turn to this program tonight. I don't think it's an accident. But maybe you don't have the assurance in your heart that you're going to be in heaven with Jesus someday. Let me say to you, your religion will not save you. Your water baptism will not get you to heaven. Your good works will not save your soul, not by works of righteousness which we have done, but according to his mercy he saved us. The only way to get to heaven is the Lord Jesus Christ. Jesus said, I am the way, the truth, and the life. No man cometh unto the Father but by me. If you would simply get in touch with somebody on this radio station, or if you give us a call at our church, Gethsemane Baptist Church, we will be glad to open the Bible and show you how you can know for sure that you're saved. It's something that you can know. As we close tonight, we've been speaking about the power of patience. Patience, perfect work. Three things that patience will do for you and me. Patience is necessary for maturity. Patience is necessary for victory in the Christian life. And thirdly, patience is absolutely necessary for joy. Three components of patience. And three of the things that will happen in your life as you endure daily, as you persevere and simply follow Jesus Christ one day, one step at a time. May God bless you. This is Pastor Ron Gatlin. And this has been The Voice of Gethsemane.
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4: With SRN News, I'm Keith Peters in Washington. Georgia's Republican primary is happening today where President Trump looms large.
5: Republicans waging their latest fight over party identity in Georgia today with runoffs to decide who faces Democratic Senator John Ossoff and Democratic nominee for governor Keisha Lance Bottoms. President Trump is at the center of each contest. The Senate race pits self-described MAGA warrior and two-term Congressman Mike Collins against first-time candidate Derek Dooley. Trump hasn't made an endorsement. The president's choice in the governor's race is Lieutenant Governor Burt Jones, one of Trump's alternate presidential electors in 2020. Jones faces billionaire businessman Rick Jackson. Georgia is key to the national fight for control of Capitol Hill. I'm Julie Walker.
4: Monday saw a crash at an Air Force base in Southern California's Mojave Desert.
6: The aircraft went down around 11:20 a.m. on Monday at Edwards Air Force Base north of Los Angeles. Officials said that emergency crews responded after the aircraft went down at the base in Southern California's Mojave Desert. Deputy Commander at Edwards Air Force Base, Colonel James Hayes, says they don't know what the cause of the crash is.
7: Right now, we're going to stand up an interim safety board to do the initial gathering of the facts, and that will then lead to a safety investigation board, which will look into those root causes. Once that's complete, takes about 30 days, then it'll go into an accident investigation board, and then that will determine all of the information that we can release to the public and to the next of kin.
6: Audio courtesy of KERO. I'm Haya Pinjwani.
4: Iran's top diplomat said Tuesday that the tentative deal to end the war with the United States would require Israel to withdraw from Lebanon, a condition Israel has already rejected. Mixed day on Wall Street with the Dow up by 328 points. The Nasdaq dropped 307. The S&P lower by 42. This is SRN News. Stanford University makes its priorities clear.
8: According to research by the Washington Free Beacon, the big California school is not doling out its grant money in a particularly even fashion. The Beacon reports that Stanford has given $175,000 to the Muslim Student Union, which is more cash than it gave to all campus Christian groups combined. The school also chose to grant $50,000 to a student drag queen group versus $10,000 to the campus veterans organization. Michael Harrington reporting.
4: A federal judge has dismissed a lawsuit brought by a former Yosemite National Park ranger who was fired after flying a giant transgender pride flag from a rock wall at a California park. U.S. District Judge Jennifer Thurston found that Shannon Jocelyn, who identifies as non-binary, did not follow proper procedures in filing the suit. Jocelyn was still a probationary employee at the time of the firing. This is SRN News. McDonald's brings back fried apple pie for America's 250th, and they're not the only ones getting in on the country's birthday.
5: McDonald's is frying up some apple pies to honor America's 250th birthday. The company says it's bringing back fried apple pies for the first time in more than 30 years after shelving them in the U.S. in favor of baked apple pies over concerns about fried foods. They'll be available at most U.S. restaurants for a limited time starting June 23rd. McDonald's is one of several fast food companies offering America 250 treats. Burger King recently debuted its firecracker cookie pie. Sonic is offering a red, white, and blue slush float. Hardee's has an iced Star Spangled biscuit. I'm Julie Walker.
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1: The Black Rock Baptist Church of Clayton, Georgia will be having Vacation Bible School beginning on Sunday, June the 14th, going through Thursday, June the 18th, from 6 until 8 p.m. each evening. 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And the Northway Church Mission Team from Macon, Georgia will also be part of Vacation Bible School, and the adult classes will also occur. And that's at Black Rock Baptist Church, located at 345 North Valley Street in Clayton, Georgia. 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Or visit the church's Facebook page at Black Rock Baptist Church. Revival services taking place at the West End Baptist Church, and the theme for the meeting, Help in the Heat of the Battle. Revival meeting taking place June the 17th through the 19th at 7 p.m. each evening. And evangelist Travis Kerlick there preaching. And the pastor is Mark Tinsley, and that's at West End Baptist Church, 120 Mission Drive in Easley, June the 17th through the 19th at 7 p.m. each evening. For more information on the meeting, 864-704-0246.
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2: According to Matthew chapter 21, verses 23 to 27, the Bible tells us, "And when he was come into the temple, the chief priests and the elders of the people came unto him as he was teaching, and said, By what authority dost thou these things? And who gave thee this authority? And Jesus answered and said unto them, I also will ask you one thing, which if ye can tell me, I in likewise will tell you, by what authority I do these things. The baptism of John, whence was it? From heaven or of men? And they reasoned with themselves, saying, If we shall say, From heaven, he will say unto us, Why did ye not then believe him? But if we shall say, Of men, we fear the people, for all hold John as a prophet. And they answered Jesus and said, We cannot tell. And he said unto them, Neither tell I you, by what authority I do these things. As was customary of the Lord Jesus Christ, he would answer a question with a question, and many times they could not answer his question. So he did not waste any time trying to reason with them because they would not receive the truth. In Matthew chapter 26, verses 3 to 4, then assembled together the chief priests and the scribes and the elders of the people unto the palace of the high priest, who was called Caiaphas, and consulted that they might take Jesus by subtlety and kill him. So you see that it's not the people themselves who rejected Christ, though in reality, all of us reject Christ because he came to die for all of our sins. But it was the religious leaders of the day that led the way of rejection. And that is the problem today. It is the religious rabbinical authorities who cast their teeth against the claims of the Messiahship of Jesus Christ. And they're the ones that are helping the blindness of my people to continue. The blindness we have already because of our heart's blindness. Our hearts, the Bible says, are desperately wicked and deceitful above all things, who can know it. And then we have a blindness by the devil who hides the gospel from us. And now we have another blindness whereby in Isaiah chapter 6 that God said we would not understand lest we be healed and be converted because we would not open our hearts and minds to the truth. And this is largely the result of lies, misinformation, mistruths, and absolute fabrication of things about Jesus Christ that are not true. So if you want to know about whether Jesus Christ is the Messiah, don't be reading books about it. Get the book of the testimony of Jesus Christ, the real life testimony. You might say an autobiography. The New Covenant in reality is an autobiography of Jesus Christ. You know, an autobiography is a biography that you write about yourself. And since Jesus is the author and finisher of our faith, then read what he said about himself. Read what he inspired his disciples to write about him. And also in the Tanakh, in the Old Testament, read what he authored them to write. Since he is the Word of God, both for the Old and New Testament, he is the author of the Bible. So, I mean, if you want to know about Jesus Christ, you want to know if he's the Messiah, stop wasting your time listening to what others say about him. You get this New Covenant. We'll send it to you free of charge. It's a Hebrew English New Covenant or New Testament prophecy edition, and we will send it to you free of charge. No gimmicks. We just want you to have this in your possession. Jeremiah the prophet foretold there would be a new covenant, and so we have it today. It's been around for 2,000 years. Do you want a copy? We'll send it to you gladly. Just call us at 844-644-4426. Again, the number is 844-644-4426. And request a Hebrew English New Covenant Prophecy Edition. We have also Spanish, a Hebrew Spanish, and a Hebrew Russian. So, ladies and gentlemen, I pray that if you're Jewish and listening to this and you're interested to know the truth, then call us. We are very excited about the opportunity God's given us to give you. It's been told to me the most beautiful New Testament ever published. And it really is beautiful. To God be the glory. It is very beautiful. It's very Jewish. The whole thing is Jewish. I mean, look, every New Testament human finger of God was a Jew. This is a Jewish book. It's not a Goyish book. It's a Jewish book. It wasn't written by Gentiles. It was written by Jews because that's the way God ordained it. The Bible says in Romans 3 that it was committed unto them. Who's the them? It's the Jews. It was committed unto them. Even Luke, that wrote the Gospel of Luke, was a Greek Jew, but he was a Jew. Romans 3 says it's committed unto them, the oracles of God. So get a hold of us. You might know a Jewish doctor, a Jewish chiropractor, a Jewish teacher, a Jewish philosopher, might be your college professor. But don't sit around and do nothing. Don't just, you know, be afraid to approach them. They're not going to bite you. They're not going to, you know, hurt you. Most Jewish people that I know are very hospitable. If you give them a gift with the right intention, and you do it out of love for their souls and do it the right way, they will not reject it. And so if you have any questions on how to present it to your doctor or your dentist or a friend or a family member, just call us or email us at radio@hibb.org. 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You can email and request a new covenant as well if you don't feel like calling. 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And there are tons of information there for a Jewish person to review and to see about different subjects pertaining to whether Jesus is the Messiah or not. So the verses that I read to you show the actual fulfillment. I go on to read there the prophecy about the first coming of the Messiah mentioned there in the Tanakh or the Old Testament. Isaiah chapter 53, verse 7 says, he was, referring to the Messiah, he was oppressed and he was afflicted, yet he opened not his mouth. He is brought as a lamb to the slaughter, and as a sheep before her shears is dumb, so he opened not his mouth. Well, in direct fulfillment of that, we read these words in Matthew chapter 26. Now the chief priests and elders and all the council sought false witness against Jesus to put him to death, but found none. But Jesus held his peace, and the high priest answered and said unto him, I adjure thee by the living God that thou tell us whether thou be the Christ, the Son of God. Jesus saith unto him, thou hast said. Then the high priest rent his clothes, saying, he has spoken blasphemy. What further need have we of witnesses? Behold, now ye have heard his blasphemy. What think ye? They answered and said, he is guilty of death. So, again, a direct fulfillment of Isaiah chapter 53, verse 7. And then in Matthew 27, verses 1 and 2, all of the chief priests and elders of the people took counsel against Jesus to put him to death. And when they had bound him, they led him away and delivered him to Pontius Pilate, the governor. I go on to read now from verse 11 of chapter 27 of Matthew. And Jesus stood before the governor, and the governor asked him, saying, Art thou the king of the Jews? And Jesus said unto him, Thou sayest. And when he was accused of the chief priests and elders, he answered nothing. Then said Pilate unto him, Hearest thou not how many things they witness against thee? And he answered him to never a word, insomuch that the governor marveled greatly. And when he had scourged Jesus, he delivered him to be crucified. So you see, as the events unfold regarding the affliction that was put upon our Savior, Lord Jesus Christ, this was foretold. Isaiah chapter 53, verse 8, once again coming from the Tanakh, the Old Testament as we know it, he was taken from prison and from judgment, and who shall declare his generation? For he was cut off out of the land of the living, for the transgression of my people was he stricken.
1: 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That is the last week of the month of May. The Hope of Israel National Conference is a prophecy-focused meeting with an old-time revival spirit. Some of the topics covered during the conference will be the high priest garments, blowing of the shofar, the mystery of the Jewish prayer shawl, prophetic feast days of Israel, and this all-important question, is America in Bible prophecy? For more information and to make reservations, you can go to the conference website at www.rapture.today. Once again, that is the word rapture, R-A-P-T-U-R-E, rapture.today. This is truly a meeting you do not want to miss. Mark your calendar, May the 24th to the 28th. That is the last Monday to Friday of the month of May. We pray that today's program has been an encouragement to you. If it has, please contact us and let us know you're listening. If you are of Jewish descent and would like to know more about the new covenant prophesied in the book of Jeremiah chapter 31, or maybe you're curious as to why true Bible-believing Christians have always supported Israel, please contact us. As a token of our love and appreciation, we would like to give you a beautifully bound Hebrew-English New Covenant referred to as the New Testament. This Prophecy Edition Bible will be a great addition to your library, and it will help you understand why those who believe in Yeshua HaMashiach, the Lord Jesus Christ, have always loved, supported, and prayed for Israel. 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

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Also, for our finale, we'll have a very special God and Country celebration starting at 5 p.m. on July the 3rd with two services, barbecue and fireworks. Preachers for this year's meeting include Tim Fallure, Ricky Gravely, Brian McBride, Johnny Pope, Doug Benton, and a host of others. We will also have special singing and local choirs each night. For more information, visit the Greer Baptist Camp Meeting Facebook page to receive updated information. Dr. Joe Arthur is the moderator, and the Greer Baptist Camp Meeting is located at 1360 Henderson Gap Road in the Greer community of South Carolina. Don't miss out on an opportunity to enjoy the presence of God, the people of God, and the preaching of God's Word at this year's 79th Annual Greer Baptist Camp Meeting. We would love to see you there.

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2: Well, ladies and gentlemen, thank you for tuning to this Trumpeting Noble Truth broadcast on this Tuesday, June the 16th. I'm excited about the gospel tent meeting going on over in Candler, North Carolina, on the Hominy Valley Singing Grounds at 1438 Pisgah Highway. And we appreciate the Primitive Quartet and the singing grounds that have been allotted to Brother Ralph Sexton Jr. to set his gospel tent up there. Now, the services will begin at 7 o'clock tonight, Monday through Friday, and then also the same next week. At 5 o'clock each evening, there'll be a meal started to be served, and you'll enjoy that. Bring your family over, and you don't have to worry about going by home. You can get you a good meal right there before the service. And then Brother Ralph Sexton Jr. will be preaching. There'll be special singing and all kind of wonderful things that are going on under the gospel tent. And we're praying that the Lord will rend the heavens, come down, and send a great revival. 49 years ago, I was saved under the old gospel tent in the Hendersonville Fairgrounds. Brother Ralph Sr. and Jr. is preaching there. Brother Rudy Smith will lead the singing, and God is doing the saving. Changed my life forever. And we don't know what all the Lord's going to do. Invite sinners. It'll be a great opportunity. Most of them have never been in a large tent meeting like that, and you'll be blessed by what goes on. So remember that again, 7 o'clock out there at the Hominy Valley Singing Grounds, 1433 Pisgah Highway, Candler, North Carolina. Also pray for us. We'll be up in Rocky Face, Georgia, preaching the Word of God there, and then we'll move on out to Kentucky as well in this coming week. Looking in Psalms chapter number 1 again, and verse number 3 is our verse for this week. It says, "And he shall be like a tree planted by the rivers of water that bringeth forth his fruit in his season. His leaf also shall not wither, and whatsoever he doeth shall prosper." In the first verse, we see a word of repentance and salvation. The blessed man, his walk is changed, his stand is changed, and the way he rests, it changes. And then in verse number 2, we see his meditation. In verse 1, salvation, verse 2, meditation, and the mind of God is in him now. Let this mind be in you, which was also in Christ Jesus. And where do we find the mind of God? We find it by meditating day and night in the Word of our God. And then we see in verse number 3, the production. We dwelt on that little word "and" yesterday. It says, "And he shall be like a tree planted by the rivers of water." Now, that word "shall" is an auxiliary verb, and it means that it's going to come to pass. This is going to be the natural process. I remember Brother Raymond Geist saying that a believer that's abiding in the Lord, filled with the Holy Ghost, has to backslide to keep from bearing fruit. That's what the Lord Jesus taught in John 15. "If you abide in me, my words abide in you. You'll ask what you will." And he says, "As the branch cannot produce fruit of itself, neither can you unless you abide in the vine." That branch has to draw sap from the vine. And when it draws sap, it naturally goes out into that branch. And then that branch begins the process of bringing forth fruit. And if you'll abide in the Lord Jesus, fellowship with him, commune with him, and walk in his presence, then you shall be like a tree planted by rivers of living water, bringing forth fruit in your seasons. And so I thank God for the production that will be produced in the life of the blessed person. And so abide in him and look to him and draw from him today, and God will make you a very fruitful believer.
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0: Pointing men to the Savior. 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
3: With SRN News, I'm Keith Peters in Washington. Iran says an end to Israel's Lebanon occupation is part of the interim deal with the U.S.
4: Iranian state television has quoted Foreign Minister Abbas Araghchi saying the end of the Iran war includes the end of Israel's occupation of Lebanon. The network did not air the remarks, but put them in an on-screen graphic. The quote continued, without the withdrawal of Israeli forces from the territories they occupied during the war has not fully come to an end. Araghchi adds, further Israeli attacks on Lebanon will be considered by us as a violation of the Memorandum of Understanding. It remains unclear what is actually in the interim agreement, as it's not yet been released publicly in full. I'm Charles Delvesma.
3: Federal Reserve policymakers will be holding their first session on interest rates under a new chairman.
5: The Federal Reserve is charged with pursuing maximum employment and price stability in its mission to promote a healthy U.S. economy.
6: When we pursue those aims with wisdom and clarity, independence and resolve, inflation can be lower, growth stronger, real take-home pay higher, and America can be more prosperous.
5: New Fed Chair Kevin Warsh embraced that twin mandate at his swearing-in, but that the ceremony took place at the White House raised more questions about the central bank's independence as it begins its first policy meeting with Warsh's chair.
7: I want him to be independent and just do a great job.
5: Ben Thomas, Washington.
3: A cluster of storms along the Gulf Coast of Texas could become the first tropical storm of the Atlantic hurricane season. The storm system is expected to bring intense rain to southern states, including Texas and Louisiana, this week. On Wall Street, the Dow up by 328 points. This is SRN News. Anti-Christian hate is up in Europe, correspondent Michael Harrington reports.
8: The number of incidents soared in May, including the highest number of arson attacks on churches in any month this year so far. According to the Observatory on Intolerance and Discrimination Against Christians in Europe, 37 hate crimes were documented during the month, targeting churches, Christian institutions, religious symbols, and individual believers, a rate of more than one per day. 13 of those incidents were arson. Michael Harrington reporting.
3: Polyamory appears to be the next big issue for liberal churches to grapple with. Those denominations that embraced homosexuality and transgenderism are now facing demands that they also bless group marriage. A battle's brewing in the Presbyterian Church USA over a proposal that would require ordained clergy to be monogamous. Three Episcopal priests have renounced their ordination vows due to tensions between their church roles and family structures. This is SRN News. Here's the Wall Street Business Report.
9: The bond markets will keep a close eye on the Federal Reserve tomorrow as it holds its first policy meeting with the new Fed chairman, Kevin Warsh, at the helm. NVIDIA betting on artificial intelligence to revive U.S. manufacturing.
10: Silicon Valley company is unveiling a major AI infrastructure upgrade, part of a $2 billion partnership with Coherent. NVIDIA CEO believes that AI can create jobs rather than replace them. Rich Thomason reporting.
9: McDonald's frying up some apple pies to honor America's 250th birthday.
11: McDonald's is one of several fast food companies offering America 250 treats. Burger King recently debuted its firecracker cookie pie. Sonic is offering a red, white, and blue slush float. Hardee's has an iced Star Spangled biscuit. I'm Julie Walker.
9: On Wall Street at the close, the Dow was up 328 points and NASDAQ lost 307. For the Wall Street Business Report, I'm Bob Agnew.
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Thank you so much for tuning in to WTBI on this Tuesday evening, June 16th. 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Right now in Greenville, we have some overcast skies. It's a little gray, grayer than it has been the last few days. It's 74 degrees, though, so it's very comfortable. Going to go down to 64 overnight. Tomorrow, another nice day, a little warmer, 88 degrees, becoming sunnier, and then 72 degrees overnight. Thursday, good chance for some showers, 30 to 60% chance for showers and thundershowers, and a high of 84 degrees. Coming up, the Coon Sisters are going to sing for us, "When I Thank Him," the Prophet's Quartet, Old Fashioned Meeting, and the Mullins Family, where Milk and Honey Flows. Yes, and then the Good Shepherd's Quartet, I Wouldn't Trade. Melody Ayers come along with Love Will Roll. Florida Boys come next. I'm Still Not Forgotten. And then by grace, God Can. River City, He's Coming Back. So let's stay right by the radio. Enjoy the good sounds of WTBI. And I know it'll be a blessing for you. Have a wonderful rest of your evening. And thanks for listening.

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1: With SRN News, I'm Keith Peters in Washington. The U.S. and Iran agreed to a framework extending their ceasefire for 60 days, with a formal signing ceremony expected Friday and nuclear talks to follow. Republican Senator John Kennedy says he looks forward to seeing the terms of the Iran ceasefire agreement.
2: We're not going to get to see the document until Friday. That's okay. I'm expecting, based on what I've heard, just general conceptual language, I'm very hopeful that it'll work. We won't know for 60, maybe 90 days whether we're going to be able to confect a real agreement with Iran.
1: The agreement could reopen the Strait of Hormuz, ease pressure on global energy markets, and create a window for negotiations over Iran's nuclear program. A Russian warship fired warning shots at a UK-registered yacht in the English Channel.
3: The British military says it is investigating after a private yacht reported being fired at by a Russian warship outside UK territorial waters. Russia's defense ministry says their crew tried to contact the yacht when it was seen sailing on what they say was a dangerous course near the ship, launching flares, issuing sound signals, and says when the yacht did not respond, their crew then fired warning shots with small arms. The BBC reported that the yacht, which has no motor, had drifted towards the Russian vessel in foggy conditions. No damage or injuries were reported. I'm Lisa Dwyer.
1: A mixed day on Wall Street with the Dow Jones Industrial Average up by 328 points, the NASDAQ down by 307, with the S&P 500 lower by 42. This is SRN News.
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1: With SRN News, I'm Keith Peters in Washington. The U.S. and Iran agreed to a framework extending their ceasefire for 60 days, with a formal signing ceremony expected Friday and nuclear talks to follow. Republican Senator John Kennedy says he looks forward to seeing the terms of the Iran ceasefire agreement.
2: We're not going to get to see the document until Friday. That's okay. I'm expecting, based on what I've heard, just general conceptual language, I'm very hopeful that it'll work. We won't know for 60, maybe 90 days whether we're going to be able to confect a real agreement with Iran.
1: The agreement could reopen the Strait of Hormuz, ease pressure on global energy markets, and create a window for negotiations over Iran's nuclear program. A Russian warship fired warning shots at a UK-registered yacht in the English Channel.
3: The British military says it is investigating after a private yacht reported being fired at by a Russian warship outside UK territorial waters. Russia's defense ministry says their crew tried to contact the yacht when it was seen sailing on what they say was a dangerous course near the ship, launching flares, issuing sound signals, and says when the yacht did not respond, their crew then fired warning shots with small arms. The BBC reported that the yacht, which has no motor, had drifted towards the Russian vessel in foggy conditions. No damage or injuries were reported. I'm Lisa Dwyer.
1: A mixed day on Wall Street with the Dow Jones Industrial Average up by 328 points, the NASDAQ down by 307, with the S&P 500 lower by 42. This is SRN News. A battle over abortion pills in Alaska.
4: Planned Parenthood is suing to overturn a state law that requires women to visit a doctor in person before receiving abortifacient drugs. The regional affiliate, Planned Parenthood Great Northwest, claims that it is too inconvenient for women in Alaska to see a doctor in person. The state attorney general's office says it will defend the law. Planned Parenthood is the nation's largest abortion business and is a leading provider of abortion pills. Michael Harrington reporting.
1: As more Americans turn away from Christianity, interest in UFOs is up sharply. Now Steven Spielberg has released a new movie called Disclosure Day, which explores extraterrestrial life and its impact on religion. The film explicitly asks if God is the God only of Earth, or if a divine creator spans every civilization and intelligent life form in the cosmos. A growing number of conventions are being held across the country for UFO enthusiasts. SRN News. Oil prices drop while stocks were up and down. We hear more on the market's activities today from correspondent Seth Soutel reporting from New York.
5: Oil prices fell again while stocks drifted to a mixed finish near their all-time highs on Wall Street. The S&P 500 fell 0.6% Tuesday. The Dow rose 330 points. That's about 0.6%. The Nasdaq Composite fell 1.2%. Drops for some big AI-related stocks weighed on the market. Chip company Broadcom lost 4.4%. The price of Brent crude fell below $80 a barrel for the first time since early March.